0: providing range. No one's been hurt. Emergency crews remain at the scene. It's still unclear how long the road will be closed. In soccer, Canada has defeated Qatar 6-0 at the FIFA World Cup in a victory that's been soured by a serious injury to one of its star players. Ismaël Koné was kicked in the leg and stretchered from the field. Two Qatari players were sent off during the match in separate incidents. Earlier, Switzerland shot to the top of Group B after beating Bosnia-Herzegovina 4-1. South Africa and the Czech Republic played out a 1-1 draw. The weather for Queensland, cloudy with rain at times in the west, isolated showers in eastern districts and the central interior, mostly sunny elsewhere. Cairns 28, Townsville 27, Mackay 25 degrees, Rockhampton 26, Bundaberg 23, Mount Isa 18. In the state southeast, partly cloudy, Brisbane 20. Gold Coast 24, Sunshine Coast 23, Toowoomba 20.
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3: Wow, what can I tell you? As rising fuel prices are putting the brakes on some people's road trips, you'll hear how one of the biggest outback attractions here in Queensland is feeling the pressure. That's coming up. My experts and everything join me later on today. We'll be looking at some of the bizarre and somewhat uninspiring colours of new cars with my guests. And I want to throw a quick question at you ahead of my experts and everything. In today's society, is it appropriate to have magazine racks in the toilet? Yes or no? 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Magazine rack in the household toilet, loo, yes or no? 1300 222 612 is the phone number, or you can send a text 0467 922 612. That and other questions I'll be throwing to my experts and everything this hour. Just a reminder that the ABC is throwing open our doors for open house next month, the 18th of July. You get to check out the studios, the boring places, the interesting places. You get to see all of the hallways where we walk up and down, running from the studio to the cubicle, to the desk, to the management office. You'll meet Lisa Miller, if you're lucky, Lee Sales, Nate Byrne, all from TV, Australian Story, Muster Dogs, Backroads. To come along, all you have to do is just text the words open house to 0467 922 612. We'd love to welcome you into our house. We get overwhelmed by people usually, so we do ask you to text, because we kind of like to know who's coming, numbers, etc. 0467 922 612. This is Laura Brannigan and Self Control on 612 ABC Brisbane.

0: Laura Brannigan and Self Control. This is 612 ABC Brisbane. Have you ever made the trek west at this time of year to enjoy outback Queensland in cooler months? Apparently, at the moment, it just looks gorgeous because they've had rain. I mean, apparently, it looks absolutely uniquely, radiantly beautiful. So many small towns with the bush really rely heavily on what's called winter tourism. In other words, instead of going to the beach, we go out inland. In the outback Queensland town of Winton, Australia's unofficial dinosaur capital, they're really feeling the effects of a downturn in visitors due to the fuel crisis. Now, it may or may not be a fuel crisis at the moment. We have to wait and see, I guess. But Courtney Wilson is reporter for ABC Landline. She's visited the region. Courtney, what are you hearing about how the winter season has started? Morning.
1: Good morning, Steve. It's definitely a lot quieter start to the winter season than everyone in outback Queensland is hoping for and would like it to be. I visited Winton recently, and specifically the Australian Age of Dinosaurs Museum, which is a really big museum complex in Winton. And interestingly, like a lot of outback Queensland, they really only make a profit for less than half the year. Mm. And that's when the weather's cooled off. It's just too hot over the summer months. So in winter, particularly in Winton and right across the outback, the visitor economy is just so important. And unfortunately, like everywhere, the fallout from the fuel crisis or high prices is very evident. So there are still tourists coming and tours are absolutely running. But I spoke with Peter Burns, who runs Red Dirt Tours based in Winton. He said up until the end of May, they're down by up to 55% on what they'd expect at this time of year.
2: So we've got 7 people on the bus today. It has a capacity of about 18 to 20 people though. Definitely a bit light on, and for this time of year especially. So a lot of businesses out here make their money sort of over the winter months. That's what we rely on for about 4, 5, 6 months. That's where the bulk of the money's made. And then that's got to get the businesses through those quieter summer months as well. So
0: the people who are travelling, Courtney, what are they saying?
1: Most are grey nomads in this part of the world at this time of the year. And most of the caravanners that we spoke to are saying the roads are way less quieter than they'd expected. A few people did say it seemed that there was a bit of a pickup in the last few weeks. Importantly, most people said that it wasn't actually the fuel price that was the thing that had worried them, but rather availability. And that's a bit of a messaging problem that we've got in Western Queensland and in the outback in general, because as far as fuel availability goes, outback Queensland is very safe because there are such long distances between the major towns. They have to have fuel available. It's a lifeline. And for people that work out here, lots, you know, live maybe an hour or 2 hours from where they're working. So fuel availability is definitely something that's very secure. But yeah, some of the visitors at the Australian Age of

0: Dinosaurs Museum in Winton, their kind of take on travelling during the fuel crisis was interesting.
1: Tourism's the backbone of a lot of these communities now, on top of the pastoral industry. And, you know, as you know, we used to live in Western Queensland, so we're very mindful about how much the tourism dollar brings into these small communities, which is why we've travelled in this time of high diesel prices. It's been interesting, the number of tourists that aren't on the road. We've noticed so much, but they seem to be starting to increase a little bit.
2: Well, there's fuel everywhere and the prices have not been anything like outrageous, so we've been really pleased with that, because we did think about not coming and then we thought, why not?
3: This is 612 ABC Brisbane. You're hearing the voices of people who are out west. Courtney Wilson, reporter for ABC Landline, has been visiting places like Winton. So what about the tourism operators themselves? What are they doing, Courtney? How do they ride out this downturn?
0: Well, people in the bush are nothing if not entrepreneurial. So at the Dinosaur Museum in Winton, basically they say when there are less people, they've got to make sure that everyone who does come gets more bang for their buck. So they're constantly looking to add new things. They've recently made the Dinosaur Museum, has been accredited as the first dark sky sanctuary in Australia. So you can come out and see the outback night skies, which is quite incredible. There's like a Cretaceous garden that's been built with ancient plants that would have been around during the age of dinosaurs. They really just want to make sure that if they get people to come out here, they get them to get out and see everything. And to put it in perspective, since that museum opened in 2009, its first year they welcomed 15,000 visitors. Since then, they average about 45,000 tourists a year. Their biggest year was 60,000 tourists. That's pretty incredible for a region that's home to fewer than 2,000 people. Mm. Naomi Miles, she's the head of the museum. Here's what she had to say about giving people more bang for their buck.
4: At the moment, we are going into other fields, so we're really doubling down on our experiences. So if we can't have more people, well, then we're going to have more specialised experiences for people. So we do more field schools, workshops, CIV programs now than we have ever before.
3: So going forward, Courtney, apparently they've got a plan to try and bring more people out to the bush, and they've tied it in with the Brisbane Olympics. Is that right? Explain that one to me.
0: That's right. So they rely very heavily on domestic tourism. I think it's 1% of visitors to the Dinosaur Museum in Winton are from international markets. So they really want to try and capture that. And they're seeing the Brisbane Olympics as the time to try and tap into that. And so they say the only way to do that is to try and make Outback Queensland, and particularly the Dinosaur Museum, an international tourism destination. So David Elliott, who is a very remarkable man, the former Winton sheep grazier who kind of started the whole thing off when he came across a giant femur fossilised bone of what turned out to be Australia's largest dinosaur. He's working towards building the first ever natural history museum in Winton in the outback, and he wants to get it done in time for the Olympics in 2032.
5: We're not quite ready to build that new museum yet, but we are getting very, very close now, and we're keen to get it done for the Brisbane Olympics in 2032. I think that'd be amazing, you know, as a celebration project for Australia for the Olympic Games.
3: Courtney, so that'll be on Landline on the weekend. I'm told that it's never looked more beautiful out west because of the, I mean, admittedly it was flooding in some parts, but the rain and the flooding they've had at the moment. Is that correct?
0: It's more than correct. It's absolutely incredible. It's a great time to be a cow in Western Queensland. I have to say, up to your armpits if you're a cow. But as a visitor or as a local, it is just such a beautiful time here. The weather is magnificent. So, it's a great time to come and see the outback, and hopefully more people do hit the road and start to take that opportunity.
3: Bob has sent me a text, Courtney, saying, Steve, my mates and I will be riding through Outback Queensland on our Harleys in 2 weeks. We're looking forward to it. It's got to be great motorcycle riding territory for those long trips.
0: Absolutely. There is absolutely nothing like this. They call it the Big Sky Country, and particularly sunrise and sunset. It's just magic. And the night sky, as I said, if you get the opportunity to travel to the outback and see the stars, it's just unforgettable, because it's something that you don't get to experience in a bigger city where there's more light pollution. The night sky in the outback is a bucket list kind of thing to see.
3: Courtney, thanks very much.
0: Thanks, Steve.
3: Courtney Wilson's full story on Sunday at Landline at 12:30 on ABC TV.

TV. And Bob and mates who are hopping on their Harleys and riding out in a couple of weeks. Stay upright. Happy travels. Let us know what it was like. I'm kind of jealous, Bob, quite frankly. Thanks for sending the message. This is The Temper Trap and Sweet Disposition on 612 ABC Brisbane.

0: 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That's sweet disposition.
1: Pack your bags for the scenic rim. 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
0: Lovely to have your company this morning. My experts in everything are back in the studio after we had some difficulty with their contract the last couple of weeks. So while much of Australia has been watching the Kyle and Jackie O story, little was it reported that one of the reasons why Professor Greeny was not here in the studio is because he complained that his bowl of yellow M&Ms was not in the studio here for him. And so he refused to come in the studio without the bowl of M&Ms. And it took us 2 weeks to get it organised.
2: Now, listeners, that is the sound of a bowl of nothing but yellow M&Ms, which is sitting in front of me. So I'd like to thank Steve and the ABC management, and I hope it doesn't happen again.
3: And I'd like to thank Brendan, because I'm the ancillary beneficiary of this, as they had to go through about 80 packets of M&Ms to get a bowl of yellow, and I've got all the rest.
0: This program is brought to you by Diabetes Queensland. Dr. McFadgen and Professor Greeny are on the radio. Gentlemen, I've asked my listeners earlier on, you may not have heard this, but we're looking around at maybe buying a new house. And to my horror, the house we were looking at didn't have a magazine rack in the toilet.
3: Ridiculous.
0: And I thought, well, this is clearly an omission. And I wanted to ask the listeners, you know, what they thought of this. Before I go to Leah from Bribie Island, can I ask you two gentlemen, I mean, magazine rack in the bathroom or toilet, yes or no?
3: If you've got space, I think reading matter in the toilet is a great idea.
0: Spoken like a bloke.
3: Spoken like a bloke who, for some reason, are reputed to spend more time in the toilet. But also because sometimes it's about the only quiet spot you can get any reading done.
2: Look, it's a vexed issue, and I have to take umbrage with it. I'm firmly no for sanitary reasons. I mean, it used to be newspapers, obviously, which had a dual purpose. But a magazine rack, they tend to be printed on. The stock is usually like a gloss 80 GSM, so it can't provide that dual purpose.
3: I would recommend against, like, having Vogue, Vogue Living in there. But on the other hand, that is a good point. If you are ever caught in a toilet paper emergency, at least you've got some sort of backup material there.
2: Yes, I would argue it's not fit for purpose, though.
0: Let's go to my expert, Leah from Bribie Island. Leah, magazine rack in the toilet, yes or no?
4: Steve, you put a bigger smile on my face this morning. If I was not to have the magazine rack in our loo, my male children and husband and grandsons would also cause mutiny in the house. This is the first time I've called, so I'm a little bit nervous. Anyway,
0: first time caller, Leo. And so obviously this issue is a hot button issue in your household.
4: From when the children, my son and my grandsons have been little, and my husband, of course, V-dub tragics from more than 50 years, old school V-dubs.
0: Okay. And we'll be talking about the colours of cars in a little bit later on this morning, but keep going, yes?
4: Yeah, we have several V-dubs. The children all have their own cars that they've grown up in and bought themselves, old school V-dubs.
0: Yep.
4: Anyway, if I was not to have that magazine, we have VMA Australia, VW Australia magazine, and my husband's been contributing, buying that every month for the last, I think, 40 years or from its conception. And everyone tells us that we've totally brainwashed our children in the V-dub scene, but they love it. I've got photos of my little grandsons from when they can toddle around sitting on the bathroom floor with their V-dub magazine.
3: Does this mean your family are going to need one of those deconditioners they bring in for the children of cults to try and free them from the VW cult?
4: Yes, and being on Bribie Island, we've lived here for over 50 years, our family, our V-dubs are well known on the island.
0: does everyone know that you have a magazine rack with VW Magazine Australia?
4: All of our closest friends.
2: I'm interested, Leah, what sort of magazine rack are we talking about? Is this like a single rack affixed to the wall, or is it one of those ones that are kind of on
3: the rotating,
2: rotating ones that has a selection?
3: That would be fabulous.
4: Perhaps I should invest in one of those. No, it's just your regular cane magazine rack. But honestly, the kids have grown up with them, and the boys, I mean, they love them.
0: Well, we've loved having your input into this, and I'm glad that we could draw on your expertise of your Bribey Island family. I should ask, is it a bloke thing to have reading material in the toilets, Leah? What do you think? Is it a bloke thing in particular?
4: Ever since when we were little, we used to have cut up newspaper on a hook in the outhouse.
0: For dual purpose, yes.
4: I am guilty myself back then of reading those little bits and pieces.
0: But no more.
4: No. I'm not into that at all. No.
0: Okay. So there, look, Leah, I'd love to get your call. 1300-222-612 is the phone number if you dare to buy in on this vexed topic. Professor Greeny and Dr. McFadgen, some of my listeners have raised the issue of lack of sanitary options, yes. You know, the potential for fecal matter transfer or germ transfer.

0: the confines of the loo when reading the magazine.
1: Look, I'd have if that's a problem for people, I think they need to be retrained about the use of how to use a toilet. It's not supposed to be all around the room.
2: That is my issue with this, because you can probably vouch for yourself, but if you've got guests reading these magazines, particularly if they're not rotated on a regular kind of basis, I have a solution to this, because I can't stand it also when people take their phones into the bathroom. I think
0: Oh, yeah.
1: We've talked about that.
0: Yes, that happens at the ABC. Many of our investigative reporters are so attached to their phone, they take them into the bathroom. And I go, gentlemen, please, really? What are you doing in here with that?
2: I have a solution to this, a touch-free Bluetooth screen affixed to the wall, which is actually where you can use kind of like, like you swipe your hand in the air in front of it, and you can read the magazine without actually...
1: Hands-free.
2: Without touching it, like a hands-free...
0: See, another listener, Colin, has sent a text saying, magazine racks in the toilet? How appalling. Surely it should be a large screen tablet on a wall mount.
2: Yeah, Colin, thank you.
1: But that very much depends on the architecture of your toilet. If you're facing a door, as many people are, you don't have the room for anything like that. I must admit I surprised and was mocked to a certain extent when I was in high school, because when I was trying to pass Year 12 Latin, it was my mother's idea, who coincidentally was also doing an arts degree and studying Latin, to have on the wall in front of the toilet, because the door was on the side, a huge chart with the conjugations of Latin verbs. And I remember one of my friends went in there and came out almost dying of laughter. That there was a whole set of amo, amas, amata, marmas, amatus, amata, conjugated through to the pluperfect.
0: What's Latin for one hand washes the other? Is it vestis virum... Lawat, vestis, virum, lawat. That was the one thing I remember from Latin at high school.
2: And it's apt for the room that it's in.
0: Correct.
1: Yes. I have to point out that the whole thing failed. I can't, after 70 years of learning Latin, I cannot translate a single sentence.
0: I've got it wrong. This is embarrassing. It's manus, manum, lawat.
1: Manus, manum. We have to have manus hand in there somewhere. I don't know what you said, but... It could have been insulting.
2: As long as you wash your manus afterwards, fine.
1: Well, they're ablute. We talk about the ablutions. That's Latin to wash.
0: Thank you, Colin. Kerry in Coolangatta says, definitely no. Yuck, says Kerry. Ken of Morningside says, regarding magazines in the toilet, I have a mixed view on it. I say yes and no. No because of hygiene reasons. Yes, if you're going to have it. A bottle of hand sanitizer near the magazines. However, up the ante and have an iPad or a smart device where you can either read a different article or play games to pass the time.
1: why do we imagine... First of all, I'm fascinated. There's an idea that the hygienic problem of toilets sort of escapes and it's sort of floating around the room and attaches itself.
0: We've got an answer for that.
1: But does it... Is it more likely to attach itself to paper than to an iPad screen? I mean, really, if we imagine we're talking about... How can I say it? We're talking about floating specks of poo. That's what we're talking about. And... is that more likely to go on a book or a screen or whatever? Or do I have nothing in the toilet, really?
0: Well, on that note, before I get the response from Professor Greeny, let me go to news headlines with Maria Hatzakis, who has more important things to do than listen to blokes talk about magazine racks in bathrooms. Maria, good morning to you.
3: What a segue, Steve. There's not a lot I can do about that. I think the best thing to do in awkward situations like that is just pretend they didn't happen.
0: Thank you.
3: Would you like to know what's making news in the world, Stephen?
0: Well,
3: the Federal Treasurer, Jim Chalmers, has conceded the government has taken a political hit over its major tax shake-up in last month's budget. In the wake of backlash to the budget, the government yesterday unveiled a raft of changes to the capital gains tax discount. It includes carve-outs for start-ups and increasing the small business threshold from $2 to $10 million. Concerns have been raised over a growing shortage of specialist teachers in Queensland. New Education Department data shows state-run special schools are failing to fill their staff quotas. Only around 92% of positions were occupied in April. In comparison, mainstream primary and high schools are sitting much closer to full capacity. The Queensland and federal governments have teamed up to invest $24 million to reduce water pollution on the Great Barrier Reef. Grants will be available for wastewater treatment projects projects in the reef catchment. In soccer, Canada has defeated Qatar 6-0 at the FIFA World Cup in a victory that's been soured by a serious injury to one of Canada's star players. Ismaël Koné was kicked in the leg and stretchered from the field. Earlier, Switzerland beat Bosnia-Herzegovina 4-1. South Africa and the Czech Republic played out a 1-1 draw. More news at 11.
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0: 25 to 11, my experts in everything are back in session after a two-week contract dispute between Professor Greeny and the ABC. He now has a bowl of yellow-only M&Ms in front of him. Dr. McFadgen is the beneficiary of the cast-offs. I asked the question, we'll get on to the colour of cars, because I know Dr. McFadgen has been doing some deep research without the aid of artificial intelligence into a problem of...
1: without the aid of any intelligence.
0: Just a
1: Thank
0: moment.
1: You, Brendan.
0: Gary, the street swims in front of him. Dr. McFadgen is the beneficiary of the cast-offs. I asked the question, we'll get on to the colour of cars, because I know Dr. McFadgen has been doing some deep research without the aid of artificial intelligence into a problem of...
1: without the aid of any intelligence.
0: Just a moment.
1: You, Brendan.
0: Gary, the street sweeper, says, imagine the dirty germ transfer in the bathroom. Now, Dr. McFadgen raised this. Brendan, is there something you want to sort of observe about this in response? I cut you off before news headlines.
2: Your original premise, Steve, is that new houses aren't advertised with
0: magazine racks.
2: Magazine racks.
0: In the toilets.
2: Yeah. We all know if anyone's ever been on one of the real estate sites, you know, that's usually the first picture that you see is the magazine rack in the toilet, and they make a big sort of feature about that.
0: Yeah.
2: Interestingly, I was doing some research on this, and according to the most recent Roy Morgan research, can you tell me what do you think is the most popular paid magazine in the country? I'll give you a clue. It's Better Homes and Gardens.
0: That's some clue.
2: If you flick through Better Homes and Gardens, preferably not in the toilet, preferably in a more suitable environment.
1: That's the most likely place
2: table.
1: To find it.
2: Well, they are actually missing a trick, because surely they should do features. Every Better Homes and Gardens should feature a magazine rack. A toilet with a magazine rack on the cover, thereby kind of encouraging people to install magazine racks in their cover, in their toilets, and therefore purchase more of
0: a clear editorial omission by Better Homes and Gardens.
1: And I'd go further, Meg. I think toilets should have Rubik's cubes and puzzles and all kinds of things. But I'm very interested. People have this aversion because I don't know what the psychological name would be, but there's a sort of like a proximity aversion.
2: Yes.
1: We don't really want to have anything in the toilet,
2: no,
1: because we feel there's an implicit contagion,
2: yes,
1: of anything, including us.
2: Yes.
1: But oddly enough, I mean, when we come out, we must wash our hands. But I think some people must be feeling we should really wash everything. We put all the clothes straight into the laundry.
0: Dr. McFadgen's upbringing had Latin on the wall of your bathroom, manus manum lavat, is the Latin for one hand washes the other, which is what you should do when you leave the bathroom under any circumstances.
1: Absolutely.
0: Mm.
1: But I think it's a great opportunity. It depends how much time you spend in there, because surely if you're trying to learn Dutch or something like that, put it on the wall.
2: Well, I think that could be the use for Colin's hands-free touch screen, where you could learn Dutch while you all learn, you know.
1: I mean, corporations could be putting their training modules up in the toilet.
0: Claudette of Carindale says, just pondering the question, is it okay to have a magazine rack in the toilet? My thoughts, why not? After all, you and your family live there. It is your home to do whatever you want because it is your home. The others are not paying the bill, so go for it as long as it's all tidy. P.S., you can always place something educational on the back of the door. See,
1: thank you.
0: Claudette Keeley has met your mother
1: absolutely.
0: Another one. Justine of Margate says, if you have enough fibre in your diet, you shouldn't need to be in the toilet long enough to read.
1: Unfortunately, we are in a fibreless, very fibreless society these days.
0: Definitely no magazines or phones, just toilet paper, says Justine of Margate. Professor Greeny.
2: The only exception, there's two exceptions, I think. I think a calendar is allowable because you're not touching the calendar, but it does provide some sort of light reading material, at least a little bit of interest. Or, you know, when we used to stay at kind of, you know, at Airbnbs and a few other places, you'd often find like Reader's Digests from 1987. There'd be a stack of Reader's Digests.

0: Jets from 1987, which I think there's a statute of limitations. They are now no longer kind of subject to any of these sanitary requirements, and I think they've kind of gone through that. And there's something about kind of reading those articles from 1987.
1: I think through a process of natural selection, the ones that have survived are immune to any kind of infection.
2: Annette from Brisbane says no to a magazine rack in the toilet as it encourages time wasting in a high demand area.
1: Oh, that's harsh. Yeah. That's harsh. That's not going to help us move anything if we're under pressure.
2: Another listener says, Steve, loving the program. However, tell your listeners to eat prunes. You won't be staying in the toilet very long. Won't need to read. Barry of Chapel Hill says, a big no to magazine racks in toilets. I once heard Dr. Carl say not to put your toothbrushes on the vanity bench of the bathroom if you have an adjacent toilet due to airborne fecal matter landing on it when you flush the toilet.
1: We're back to the airborne fecal matter.
0: The same thing. And this
2: put the lid down.
0: This is an
2: just
0: actual
2: put the lid down.
1: That means your clothes must be infected with this as well, your hair. We virtually should have one of those anti-radioactivity showers outside the toilet. you get a complete scrub down like Karen Silkwood. Yeah.
2: Jimmy is a skeptic. Jimmy says, who the hell buys newspapers or magazines anyway? Print media is dead. Isn't everything on your mobile phone now? Not in my bathroom, Jimmy. Yeah. I have New Yorker magazines, Vanity Fair magazines, and some old National Geographics and one or two newspaper articles.
1: What you've just disclosed there, Stephen, is that I think we can judge people very much by what reading matter they've got in their toilets. No, I think if you had that discussion around the dinner table, what have you got in your toilet? Well, we've mainly got...
2: And some motorcycle magazines.
1: We have you've got Motorcycle Weekly or whatever, but I think, honestly, if you say, well, we subscribe to the New Yorker, and of course, we've got some... Well, I've got Scientific American or whatever.
0: What a fabulous idea for library. Library visitation is down, as we know. To encourage people back into libraries is to kind of change the business focus to be less... about the reading material and more about, in Latin, the ablution.
2: Yeah, what's Latin for ablution block, Dr.
1: Pretty much. Abluta means to sort of bathe. So right, okay. I suppose lava means wash.
0: Achilles estun liberius ablutus.
1: I think
2: surely there's a Latin teacher who went to Catholic school who could just interpret what Professor Greedy just said.
1: No, I think you just said I need one of your kidneys. Yes. I'm not sure. Yes.
2: Thank you to Samantha who says, Steve, in the Air Force, toilet doors in Wagga Wagga have instructions on how to assemble and maintain the machine gun. I assume it's in the men's toilets as well. They have an exam on it. It's so important to learn, says Samantha of Kashmir.
1: See, people, I don't know. I know my father spent a long time in the toilet, and traditionally there was an idea that men spent a long time in the toilet, and they used to read the newspaper.
0: Yes.
1: And that was where you'd take the paper. If they didn't have a paper, they'd buy a paper to take into the toilet. Now, I don't know whether that's changed. Maybe it has been all the high-fibre breakfasts, but maybe we've changed that.
2: I want to change subject in a moment, but briefly, Cheryl of Bribe, he says, my husband says a flight instructor recommended trainee pilots put pictures of cockpit instrument panels on the toilet door to familiarise themselves with it, says Cheryl of Bribie. So that'd be a good way. You're sitting there, spending a bit of time.
1: I can see a downside in there. You could have an unfortunate conditioning side effect that when you got into a plane, you suddenly felt the need to go to the toilet.
0: Yeah, that's true.
1: That could happen inadvertently.
2: Anne of Hendra says, our son was toilet trained by giving him a toy catalogue to read. While sitting on the toilet, says Anna Fedra. See, brilliant parenting.
0: Yes.
2: Brilliant parenting.
1: Wow. That kid's got them by the control.
0: Conversely, can't go unless he's got a toy catalogue.
1: Can I have the catalogue, please? I can just see this kid sitting on the potty, flicking the pages and going, yeah, I think I have one of those. And, I don't like the space Lego. Yes.
2: 17 to 11.
3: Steve Austin. 12 ABC Brisbane.
2: Together with Dr. Ian McFadgen and Professor Brendan Greeney. Professor Greeney is the co-founder of the Chimera Project. Dr. McFadgen is a raconteur, bon vivant, and a failed PhD candidate.
1: More of a mal vivant, but
0: and a polymot, Latin expert.
2: Now, I believe that you have been doing some serious research into car companies and why they've suddenly changed their colour palette of the vehicles.
1: This sounds a bit weird, but.
2: And that's unusual.
0: Unusual. Unusual. The previous.
1: If I can

0: diverge into the area of weirdness for a moment. A couple of months ago, I was driving along and I saw a car on the road. There was a colour I'd never seen before. Mm. It was a kind of a light grey, but it wasn't a metallic grey. Now, we've had over the last very long time, car colours have sort of stabilised. There's been sort of white, there's been a silver, a metallic-y silver grey, a charcoal grey, a black, and then we've had the primaries. We've had red, blue, occasionally, you know, a few yellows, orange, whatever. And I'd never seen this colour before. It was an odd sort of pastel grey, rather dull, not sort of metallic-y shiny, but sort of glossy, but almost like a plasticky colour. So that's odd. Next day, I see another one, very similar colour, slightly different. Then I started to see ones that were grey, slightly tinted. I saw some that were sort of a bit of a bluey grey. I saw one that was, and these are colours that are not found in nature. Mm. And I saw one that was, it was sort of a greeny grey. And I thought, that is found in nature, but nothing that's greeny grey in nature is good. Okay. Mm. So I, and then all of a sudden, there's more and more and more. And every day it was sort of like a factor of it is almost doubling. And now I'm going in the moment, oh, there's that grey. Oh, there's that. Oh, there's that. Well, that's a but it's, what's fascinating is it's not just one car brand. I saw it on a Mazda, then it was a Toyota. I saw an Isuzu. I've seen a Mercedes, like four wheel drive, you know, in a, this sort of one of these weird pastely greys.
1: So the question is,
0: how come all of the car companies have suddenly totally changed the colours of their cars at the same time? Did a bunch of interior decorators escape from their internment and sort of hole up in a car factory and start sort of inflicting their interior designs on cars? But how could they have done it to all of the brands? So,
1: Professor Greeny.
0: Brenda, you're in the marketing business.
1: This is your area.
0: Business.
1: This is your
0: how
1: area.
0: How does this happen?
2: You're looking at me like I have some sort of inside knowledge of this.
0: Well, the fashions.
1: We're looking for someone to blame.
0: The fashions in consumer things like cars, when do they all suddenly change colour?
2: Well, it may not be that they've all changed colour. There could be a couple of things going on here. The fact that you've seen all of these kind of grey, kind of tinted window sedans following you around could be that you're actually being followed or under some sort of government surveillance.
0: I thought of that at first, then I realised it's getting. By the way, I might point out that the fact that these cars are this colour, and I'm tempted to go back to the old thing about the fins in the 50s, shows that they're very new cars, because these colours just did not exist before this. And I'm a little bit surprised, because I thought we were in a moment going through a sort of period of sort of financial difficulty, and I'm going, my God, there's a lot of people on the road, maybe because of the Yofi incident at the moment, but there's a lot of people driving new cars around these days.
1: Well, I have a theory. Mm. Okay, so the theory is about this. I look at cars and motorcycles as well, Dr. McFadgen, but I think that after a while, how many times does the car salesman say, yes, you can get it in white, you can get it in black, or you can get it in cherry red? And at some point, one of the big dealers has said, for goodness sake, Mazda or Toyota or Hyundai or whoever it is, can't we come up with something different?
0: More interesting modern colours.
1: Yeah. So someone brought up a different paint and they made thousands of gallons of it. Mm. And now they have to use it. And I learned from recently that new cars are spray painted very lightly. So once upon a time, old car paint on the surface was sort of multi-layered.
0: Mm. Yep.
1: But now it's almost a micro-fine layer. And I'm wondering whether the bonding capabilities of these grey-based colours that you're observing,
0: which don't have that metallic little glitter in them.
1: No, they don't have any glitter.
0: Yep.
1: They're just, you know, welcome to the sombre world in which you live. it's lightly sprayed on the car.
0: I did locate one of them. I've said that one of them, that light grey, I felt I'd seen it somewhere. And I found out a couple of weeks ago, on my way into the ABC, on the train, I was thinking about those colours, and I looked it directly in front of me, and there it was. I realised the interior of our suburban trains, which are metal, it was the back of the seat in front of me, was exactly that light colour spray-painted onto steel. Ooh. And, in fact, I realised the whole interior of the suburban trains are those two of those shades of grey. And I said, oh, it's filing cabinet grey. It's office desk grey. We've brought in the decor of the business world
1: That's what happens when people want to work from home.
2: Yes.
0: That's what happened.
2: It's not surprising, because grey is is not the most popular car colour.

0: but it is the fastest growing in popularity. So the
1: why is that? So what, really? Grey is the fastest growing car color.
0: I have a theory that grey is the equivalent of kind of beige housing design. You know, when you see houses in magazines and when you're in the toilet reading your Better Homes and Gardens, yeah, and they're all got that kind of beige color. Grey is the automotive equivalent of that. The most popular car colors in Australia sold for new cars is still white. That's still predominantly.
2: Yep.
0: That's skewed by a lot of new cars sold are fleet cars, so a lot of them are white. White, black, and grey, and silver. And grey is the fastest growing, and a lot of those military colors as well.
2: Yes, which it sort of blends. I've even seen the kind of a khaki grey, which is a bit indeterminate. It's corporate come army.
0: And those matte kind of colours. And they've, over time, they've actually done studies into this to show that in times of kind of international trouble and uncertainty, people

0: 222612 is the phone number, or you can send a text 0467 922612. We're puzzled by this. Apparently, a lot of MUX. What are the MUXs? What are they? I can't think of like Isuzu MUXs. That's a lot of them are grey. Pamela of Ipswich says my FB Holden 1982 was grey with white insets. So that's 1982. Dennis says my car colour is desert khaki. It blends the warmth of beige with grounding of grey and olive.
1: The warmth of beige with the tediousness of grey.
0: The warmth of beige sounds like the sequel to 50 Shades of Grey, doesn't it?
2: That was our putative title of this segment, because I am now looking out on the roads at 50 Shades of Grey.
1: So people are 50 Shades of Yuck, I think we were going to call this. But people, market demand is people are demanding more grey cars. So they're coming up with more line variations.
3: Yeah.
1: It's two interesting little facts. So one, the first metallic paints were developed in the 1930s. Cars started getting metallic paints. They actually used fish scales to make the metallic, because you imagine a fish, you get that sort of glimmer of, they would crush up fish scales and put that in the paint, and that's how they would get the metallic kind of look.
0: So Desert said, Dennis, thank you very much. My car colour is desert khaki, blends the warmth of beige with grounding of grey and olive. Steve of Nambour says, read the car colour, it could be vinyl wrap paint protection. Thank you, Steve. Helen says, the cars painted in shades of grey are almost invisible in bad weather.
2: Oh, yeah.
0: It's a safety risk.
2: Well, I always objected to, I would never have a, I don't like black cars or dark charcoal, because at night they just vanish completely. Mm. Maybe it's got something to do with the stealth technology, again, bringing a sort of a military component into it.
0: Dan of Rosewood says, Audi's Nardo grey set off the current trend. The grey, so we blame Audi, apparently.
2: Yes.
1: I have an issue here. What's to me is the issue is grey is rising in popularity. What is falling in popularity is yellow of cars. So yellow cars are declining in popularity, and anyone who grew up playing the game Spotto, I think this is a danger, and the government should mandate minimum quotas of yellow cars to be sold, or offering some sort of incentive. You know how they offer solar incentives and stuff like that. If you buy a yellow car to keep the game of Spotto going, you should
2: so
1: be able to get
2: played on yellow cars.
1: Yes.
2: Okay. Yeah.
0: I'm very aware that this is sounding very blokey, so let's bring in a female expert in everything.
4: Hi, I'm the token chick.
0: I seem to recall you may drive, Kat Feeney, yes, a Mini Clubman.
4: The Mini is gone. The two-door convertible has left the family, and we now drive an SUV.
0: Is it grey?
4: The child.
0: Is it a grey-based colour?
4: It's grey. It's got racing stripes on it, but it's got orange racing stripes.
0: Now, why were you forced to buy a grey-coloured vehicle, or was this your deliberate, willing choice?
4: No, I just liked it. I liked the colour. I thought it looked nice. My previous car was black and small and disappeared, because you couldn't see it under the windshield of your Ford Ranger. You just could not see the Mini Cooper. It sat below.
1: Right.
4: Like the roof of the car I used to drive sat below the bonnet of my brother-in-law's Ford Ranger.
2: Wow. That's the sort of car that when you're cleaning your Ford Ranger, you look underneath and there's a little Mini Cooper
0: stuck under the wheel arch.
4: I once followed a Ford Ranger out of a car park, not stopping to have my license plate scanned. I didn't realise until the thing was coming down, but I was already out because it was small enough to get
0: They make
4: out.
0: YouTube videos about people like you.
4: Yeah.
0: So a number of my listeners are blaming Audi. Sarah at Springwood says, yes, I have a matte light grey Audi, bought in 2020. I love the colour because it was different, but you'll notice these colours are fed from Pantone colours of the year and fashion. Does that ring any Pantone?
2: What I'm just fascinated because it's across all the makes. And when whoever started it.
0: But this means Audi is the trendsetter.
2: All the others have said we're all going to offer these same colours, these weird tinted grey, light grey, slightly bluey grey, slightly greeny grey. That's with a black trim.
1: Yes,
2: which is an interesting feature.
4: There's been some rogue colour coder in operation for many decades at various car companies who's come up with unique shades of baby vomit.
1: Yes.
4: Have you seen that? I mean, there's always one.
2: Like my thing about the greeny grey. I don't like the green.

0: Granny Grey.
1: The Granny Grey. But there was that sort of weird poo brown for a while.
2: I like the names that they give them. You know, when you go into the website and you see it, it's kind of like Unspeakable Orange.
0: But they are like, much like the Dulux. If you look, I've looked at some of the manufacturer sites of what colours are available, and they are things like Morning Mist, you know.
1: Well, they need to step into the ladies' aisle of the cosmetics section more often and check out the names they give the lipstick colours.
0: I think that might be, in fact, where these are coming from. I think, and we know that, how can I put this? Cars have become a lot more, I wouldn't say girly, but focus at the female market. That when we advertise cars now, we don't talk about horsepower or efficiency. We say, oh, it knows your playlist. You know, you can just put your phone in and it becomes a four-wheel extension of your phone. It matches your lipstick. There's a very much, I think women control.
3: That's because
0: cars
3: women make the purchasing decisions.
0: They are making
1: it. I just think as well, more women are driving cars.
4: Yes, I
1: agree. Their own cars.
3: Forever, as
1: a kid, you'd hop in the car, default dad would drive, mum would be the passenger. You'd have one car as a family. Now we've got
0: several.
3: Although my
1: a single mum,
0: and by the way, some of the most passionate consumers of four-wheel drives became women many years ago because the Pajero is a much better car to handle when you've got three kids.
1: Impossible to park at the shopping centre, though. Impossible.
0: But much easier to throw all the stuff in the back.
1: True.
0: And the best thing for women about a four-wheel drive is you don't break your back strapping the kid into the baby seat in the back seat. You don't have to bend down and try to do it almost on your hands and knees. You can strap that kid in while standing upright because it's sort of chest height.
3: That was my sister's experience. Yes,
0: she loved so much.
3: She loved that vehicle.
2: Before we hear what's on Kat's program this afternoon, listeners are saying
3: at one stage Harley Davidson's standard main colour for their motorcycles became grey, not the standard black. Thank you, Mark of Beerwire. Milkman Dan says, experts, my 2-year-old Ute is officially called concrete grey by Mazda.
0: Yep.
3: Thank you, Milkman Dan. Katie says the kids don't play spot with yellow cars anymore because there aren't enough of them. Yes, they play Tesla O, to my surprise, says Katie. There's not enough orange-coloured cars, says Michael from Capalabar. Another Louise says, experts, I bought a red Toyota a couple of years ago and I love the colour. And Doug from Brisbane says, remember pinstripes on cars? You don't see them anymore.
2: Except on Kat Feeney's car.
1: Yeah, I got stripes.
2: Yes, which is the opposite of beige, speaking of that.
1: Flames, shouldn't I, on the back of that? That'd be fun, wouldn't it?
3: So,
1: stickers, whatever happened to bumper stickers? Bring them back.
3: Yeah, you look like a goose.
0: A lot of them don't have bumpers.
1: Outrageous.
3: Well, actually, you're right. There's no chrome bumper.
0: No chrome bumpers.
3: Oh, here we go. Kat Feeney?
1: Yes.
3: You've come in for a specific reason.
1: To be the token chick on your Royal Mail panel?
3: No, not the reason. That wasn't the specific reason. to eat some of Brendan's yellow M&Ms?
1: I mean, I'm so sorry. I was in a pre-record with Abby Chatfield. So we'll have Abby Chatfield talking about why she loves men on the show this afternoon. But why is the yellow M&M separated from
2: It's a contract
3: requirement.
2: Contractual arrangement. That's why I wasn't here the last 2 weeks.
3: Kyle and Jackie O had nothing on this guy.
1: Wondering whether it was something in support of the Socceroos, obviously, because they wear a beautiful shade of sunshine yellow when they play. And they'll, of course, be playing against Team USA very early tomorrow morning. And we've heard from a former American soccer football player who has thrown shade on the shade of yellow that we wear, saying, what are you trying to be like, Brazil? You know, a country that actually knows how to play soccer.
3: I heard that guy.
1: We have been, I don't know, loving to hate the Americans for as long as I feel there has been Australia and the United States of America. But why? Why can't we all just be friends? What's the history of it? Is it all as simple as stockings and chockies during World War II? Is that where it goes back
0: what
1: to?
0: Was the phrase about the American servicemen?
2: Overpaid,
3: oversexed and over here.
1: Yeah. Anyway, we're going to have a bit of an exploration of that history and ask why we can't all just get along. Men, women,
2: and
1: Socceroos, footy roos, and whatever else wants to join the party.
3: Kat Feeney and Abby Chatfield from 12:30 today with a slightly reduced signal for a couple of hours on the AM band, if you're wondering.
1: Yeah.
3: Kat, thank you very much. Thank you to Ian of Crestmead who says, my Audi is McLaren orange. Ooh. And to wrap things up, Margie says, gentlemen, read the toilet question and whether or not you have a magazine rack. Margie says, growing up in the 60s, the toilet in our house was called the library.
0: Ah.
3: There we go. Another listener says, by the way, I read Lord of the Rings on the loo. It took me a year, but I got there in the end. Thank you, Patrick of Harvey Bay. Final comments, gentlemen?
0: No?
3: Good.
0: No.
3: This program wasn't brought to you by Audi or Mazda or M&M's or any other commercial products.
0: And by the way,
3: were named
0: Smarties.
3: That'll be next week. Gentlemen, thank you very much.
2: Thank you.
3: Just a reminder, from now until about 2 o'clock, there might be some changes in the strength of the signal from the AM transmitter. It's only temporary. They're working on it. News is next.
4: Everything Brisbane.
5: Newly appointed Lions co-captain Josh Dunkley.
6: Brisbane Broncos star Payne Haas says he's determined to make
7: Allen bought a field right here in Albion. You could say they did it in a canter.
4: 612 ABC Radio Brisbane.
8: ABC News. Good morning, I'm Maria Hatzakis. The US vice president has delivered an extraordinary rebuke of critics in Israel who've attacked the memorandum of understanding reached with Iran aimed at ending the war in the Middle East. North America correspondent Lauren Day reports.
9: J.D. Vance is set to lead the next phase of negotiations with Iran after the MOU was signed early. And today he was tasked with defending the deal, including from growing Israeli criticism.
10: If I was in the cabinet of the Israeli government, I might not be attacking the only powerful ally that I have anywhere left in the entire world.
9: The agreement is also facing backlash at home from some Republicans who believe the US has given too much away for too little in return from Iran. Donald Trump has slammed the deal's opponents as fools who are either jealous, bad people, or stupid. Lauren Day, ABC News, Washington.
8: The federal treasurer has defended his decision to concede ground on the major tax shakeup that was the cornerstone of the federal budget. In a major backdown, the government's announced more businesses will now be eligible for capital gains tax concessions, while innovative startups will get special carve-outs. Jim Chalmers says the government always promised to do more consultation on the budget measures before implementing them.
11: It's not unusual at all. In fact, it's standard practice when governments are engaged in significant tax reform for there to be consultation on implementation details, for there to be multiple pieces of legislation.
8: Construction giant Lendlease says it'll cut ties with consultancy firm KPMG after a high-profile breach of confidentiality. His business reporter, Alison Branley.
12: A joint parliamentary committee is investigating allegations major consultancy firm KPMG misused confidential client documents from Lendlease to win contracts from other firms. Lendlease fronted the inquiry today with Chair John Gillam saying they will change auditors.
13: The question of trust is a very interesting one. Our capital markets, our debt markets, all of the investing is based upon trust. And the financial information we put forward can be trusted because of the audit we have. And, this is a very disappointing set of circumstances.
12: KPMG executives will also face the committee today.
8: A house has been destroyed by fire in Rockhampton in central Queensland. The blaze broke out at the two-storey home on Big Street in Coongal about 3:30 this morning. Two residents escaped unharmed before firefighters arrived. It took 8 crews about 2 hours to extinguish the blaze. Investigations are underway into what sparked the fire. Vote counting is beginning in the north of England, where the most consequential British by-election in decades has been held. His Europe correspondent, Mazoe Ford.
14: Polling booths have closed after 15 hours of voting in the constituency of Makerfield. Polls are predicting a slim victory for Labour's candidate Andy Burnham. But there's also strong support here for Robert Kenyon of the right-wing anti-immigration party Reform UK. If Mr Burnham wins, he plans to challenge the UK's embattled Prime Minister Sir Keir Starmer for the Labour leadership. If Mr Kenyon does, his party will celebrate another victory over establishment politics. The count will go into the early hours of the morning local time. Mazoe Ford, ABC News, Makerfield.
8: In soccer, Canada has defeated Qatar 6-0 in the FIFA World Cup, in a victory that's been soured by a serious leg injury to a star player. Joshua McIntosh has the details. Josh, what's happened?
15: Maria, Ismail Kone was kicked in the leg and he had to be stretchered from the field. Two Qatari players were sent off during that match in separate incidents. Earlier, Switzerland shot to the top of Group B after beating Bosnia and Herzegovina 4-1. South Africa and the Czech Republic played out a 1-1 draw, and Mexico and South Korea have just kicked off today's final match in Guadalajara.
8: Thanks, Josh. Joshua McIntosh there with the latest from the World Cup. To the weather for Queensland, cloudy with rain at times in the state's west, isolated showers in eastern districts and the central interior. Mostly sunny elsewhere, Cairns 28, Townsville 27, Mackay a top of 25, Rockhampton 26, Bundaberg 23 degrees, Mount Isa 18. In the state's southeast, a partly cloudy day with just a slight chance of a shower, Brisbane and Ipswich 25, Logan and the Gold Coast, 24 degrees. The Sunshine Coast, 23. Toowoomba, 20. ABC News.
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24: There's a moment in the 90s movie Men in Black where Tommy Lee Jones tells Will Smith that if they're going to find the aliens they're looking for, they're going to have to consult the reputable newspapers. And so they pick up some copies of the Scandal Rag, the National Enquirer, and its black and white sister paper, the Weekly World News. The Weekly World News is now defunct, but at its peak, it sold upwards of 1.2 million copies per issue. It ran important stories with headlines blasted across its front page, like "Termites Eat the Eiffel Tower," "174 Mile Per Hour Sneeze Blows Off Woman's Hair," "Alien in Slammer After Fist Fight with Bill Clinton Over Hillary," and my personal favourite, "Man Is All Thumbs," with a picture of a man who has no fingers, only thumbs. Today, Jack the Insider makes a welcome return to Conversations to make sense of all of this. Jack Oisted is a true crime writer and a columnist for The Australian, and he's the co-author of The Fine Cotton Fiasco. Today, Jack's here with the story behind these stories, how and why the Weekly World News was founded by a former officer of the CIA, and how, in its dying gasp, it passed on the baton of the almost true, half true, and completely silly to the internet. Welcome back, Jack.
25: A pleasure to be here, Richard.
24: Jack, you're wearing a T-shirt with the front page of the Weekly World News issue, and I'm just going to read some of the headlines I can see on your T-shirt. The big, bold headline is "Beach Party Terror. Deadly manfish emerges from the ocean to attack partygoers."
25: Yes.
24: "Stay away from the beach," in bold italics. Then below that, "Underwater City Confirmed." I mean, there's a lot of information
25: on
24: that front page.
25: There's a lot going on there, Richard, in a whole mess of fonts, starbursts, sashes top and bottom. This is a front cover that's screaming to be taken off the newsstand and read.
24: And it was.
25: It was indeed, too.
24: It's one of the most popular journals in the United States in its heyday. This story of the Weekly World News is for you, it's a love story, isn't it?
25: It's a love story. It's literary Dadaism. Essentially disinformation. When disinformation was silliness for the sake of silliness. And that's why I grew to love it. Look, I looked at some of the techniques that they were using because I was involved in magazine publishing myself. And I thought, well, if they can be this silly and get away with it, so can we. And so at the bottom sash of this front cover is the words, "I'll never be the same." And it's something that I used on numerous occasions in other magazines, because it fits everywhere. I'll never be the same. I'll never be the same as I was before I walked into this studio, Richard. It's something you can use on every occasion. I'll never be the same.
24: They ought to bring it back, like "Pole Shock for Albanese."
25: I'll never be the same. It just works everywhere.
24: What kind of writers worked at the Weekly World News in its heyday, Jack?
25: These were highly skilled writers. I mean, some of them have been pulled from the New York Times, Philadelphia Inquirer, not the National Enquirer, the Philadelphia Inquirer. So these were highly skilled journalists who were having a bit of a break, and their brief from their editor was just make things up. But don't just make things up, make it extraordinary, make it unbelievable, and make it funny.
24: What were some of its ongoing obsessions?
25: Big
24: stories, you know?
25: Aliens, creatures from the deep, Mermaids was another particular fascination. Creatures from planet Earth and beyond. But there were also sort of a political bent. It was an apolitical paper. It didn't have a right or left-wing bias, but it did mock politicians from both sides, actually. Newt Gingrich, the Republican House Majority Leader, was ruthlessly mocked, as was Bill Clinton and often Hillary. One of the headlines you mentioned there was that both Bill and an alien had been locked up after a punch-up, and there's just this great photos of Bill Clinton and the alien both sporting black eyes.
0: It was obsessed with the Bible, too. There were often, Bible stories, like apple found from the Garden of Eden, that kind of thing.
25: Garden of Eden was found, and the original apple was found as well. You'd think it'd be a little bit desiccated, given the time, but no, there it was, just with a couple of bite marks out of it.
0: And pizza was found at the Last Supper, apparently,
25: pizza
0: too.
25: Was served at the Last Supper. That's the other thing we got to learn. And Jesus would return to Earth, but we didn't really notice. It wasn't really widely reported in the mainstream media.
0: That's right, in the mainstream media.
25: Yeah, that's right, in the volume of lies from the mainstream media. But Weekly World News reported that Jesus had come back to Earth, gathered some followers, and the rest of us were left to eternal damnation.
0: That was the headline, "The Second Coming Came and Went," wasn't it? So that means that if Jesus had come and gone, the rest of us were going to be subject to the tribulations.
25: The rapture had come when we had missed it. We had blinked and missed it, and we were doomed for eternal damnation.
0: How about Jimmy Hoffa, the Teamsters leader and the gangster? He was an obsession as well, wasn't he? Because his body was never found.
25: That's right. Of course, Jimmy Hoffa's body was found by the Weekly World News in Elvis Presley's grave. But Elvis wasn't there because Elvis was all over the place. There were so many Elvis Presley sightings, and Weekly World News drove that. You might remember it was a sort of American fascination, and we'd look at them and go, look, Elvis Presley died on the toilet, you guys. I mean, we all know this. But it was all driven by Weekly World News, who finally sort of admitted that Elvis Presley was, in fact, still alive and working in a 7-Eleven in Pennsylvania.
0: When I was living in the UK in the 1990s, I used to buy on a Sunday this similar magazine that was called The Sunday Sport. Mm. And it had headlines on it like World War II bomber found on the moon. And then a week later, the headline would be, it's gone.
25: It's gone.
0: And they had proof.
25: Yeah, that's right.
0: They had a picture of the moon's surface and there was no bomber on it at all.
25: So scientists concerned, Richard. Scientists concerned.
0: But there was something, I have to admit, there was something beguiling about that, to see this nonsense. Mm. But in the format of a proper newspaper, on the stands, with this absolute nonsense in it, the Weekly World News had its slogan as America's most reliable newspaper.
25: Yes, and would discredit mainstream media as well. This was the only news that you needed to read.
0: But there was 1% of me
25: that wanted to believe it.
0: Thought, can it in any way?
25: Is there a kernel of truth here?
0: It's much the same way when I saw my first mockumentary, which was Spinal Tap, which was clearly not real. But a part of me was thinking, is this real?
25: Yes. Trailer Park Boys from Canada was one of mine too. And I'm looking, are these guys real? And, of course, it became obvious the more you watched it that it wasn't. And this is the trick of Weekly World News. It was magnificently imaginative fiction dressed up as news.
0: Tell me about some of your favourite headlines.
25: Well, I think my favourite one is Baby Born with Tattoo, which wasn't a front page story. This was inside probably page 7 and just a 200-word story, Baby Born with Tattoo. And the first question you've got to ask is not how. I mean, forget how. Why? Why are you reporting on this? And the story, it's just a brief 200 words, would just explain the no, it was no birthmark. It was a tattoo. And you know what it said, Richard?
0: No.
25: Mother.
0: I should have known that. No, I was thinking a sailor's anchor. No, mother. Okay. There are always amazing discoveries being unveiled.
25: Amazing discoveries.
0: Like, amazing discovery. Rome was built in a day.
25: Yeah, they knocked out the Colosseum and just kept working. Got the concreters out and just did it all in a day. Amazing discovery. Scientists explain. They weren't concerned. They were just explaining how this happened, how we got to Rome being built in one single 24-hour period. you know, this is the early period of wellness, and they got stuck into those sorts of things too. So this is the early period where people sort of rejecting medical science and going for supplements and wellness things. And they come up with these sorts of things. Sleep in a tub of lard and look 20 years younger. Key to long life, porridge, whiskey and cigarettes. I don't know about the porridge, but the other stuff then sort of sounds right. Lose 70 pounds in 15 days. With flesh-eating bacteria. Get yourself some flesh-eating bacteria. Fantastic weight loss program.
0: Prove I lie.
25: Yeah, that's right. Yeah, prove that sleeping in a tub of lard will not make you look 20 years younger. Lard, of course, is a wonderful universal panacea, of course.
0: The thing I like about the Weekly World News that's so different from the poisonous untruths circulated on the internet is that it's not mean-spirited. It's kind of in love with the whole weirdness and surrealness of it all, except when it came to the French.
25: That's right.
0: What kind of
25: really
0: headlines?
25: It was vile and racist when it came to the French. Vengeful frogs eat French chefs' legs was one. They really didn't like the French. And you might think, oh, this might have something to do with the Iraq War. Do you remember the...
0: How French fries became freedom fries?
25: Freedom fries. Yes. And all, but it actually predates this.
0: Really?
25: It predates the Iraq War. So they were just into the French all the time. Another one was sissy French kids trade cards of female impersonated. I mean, again, so, I have to ask why.
0: So unlike normal American kids who trade baseball cards... The French are trading cards for female impersonators.
25: Emery was a real collectible.
0: So they have these stock phrases on the cover, as you say, I'll never be the same. Scientists concerned was another one after...
25: Experts agree.
0: Right. Were they ever named, these experts?
25: No, never. It was occasionally you'd see a scientist was, you know, completely fabricated and he'd belong to some university that didn't exist. But for the most part, it was just experts and scientists.
0: How difficult was it to get a story published in the Weekly World News? Well, I mean, because these have to be carefully written. They actually have kind of a weird high standard for the low bar of journalism here.
25: Well, these are highly skilled writers. So... It was open to freelancers, but extremely difficult to break in. There's a piece on the web written by a guy who was very proud to have been freelanced into Weekly World News on 6 occasions, despite having 40 cracks. So he didn't get very far, and he went on to become the editor-in-chief of Esquire magazine. So it was not easy.
0: It's like the New Yorker... But without the fact-checking.
25: Yeah, that's no need for fact-checking.
0: But it required a certain kind of vibrancy of imagination, though, to write for this other thing.
25: And it's really, really difficult to do. I mean, one of the things that you would learn writing magazines of this kind is that you can easily write 1,000 words on the topic, but you can't. You just don't have that space. So you've got to compress 1,000 into 200, and that's a real skill. It's something it took me a long time to learn.
0: Today I'm with Jack Hoisted, true crime writer, columnist for The Australian, and co-author of The Fine Cotton Fiasco. He's here with the story of the Weekly World News, a weekly publication from the United States, now sadly defunct, that ran with the headline, "The World's Only Reliable News." Tell me about the man who founded the Weekly World News, Jack.
25: Well, it's his real name, but as you'd expect, it's a colourful name. It's Generoso Pope the second, or junior, I think he preferred the name. And he had a fascinating background, as you mentioned in the intro. He was in the CIA briefly, I think he spent a year there. He graduated from MIT in engineering, I think.
0: Just let me add this point. Lest we think a guy like that is too wacky for the CIA... This is in the post-war era when they were give Castro an exploding cigar to blow up his face.
25: Something like 238 attempts on Castro's life.
0: They were going to give him some chemical that would make his beard fall out, which would humiliate him and make him feel unmasculine.
25: He was a scuba. He was a scuba diver, Castro. So they put something that would cause a terrible rash and also make him lose his facial hair, which according to the CIA, would completely humiliate him amongst his Latin American followers.
0: And they were giving people LSD. They were doing trials of LSD to try and use it as a truth serum, I thought was a wacky conspiracy theory, but turned out to be utterly true.
25: It turned out to be true.
0: Completely true.
25: It turned out to be true.
0: So that's the CIA this guy's working in for a year,
25: that's
0: is it?
25: Right.
0: Okay.
25: And perhaps I'd like to think that he was considered too wacky for the CIA. So off he went. I believe his father had a printing press. The Weekly World News was linked to National Enquirer. It was in the same offices in Miami, in Florida. And there was a black and white press that was just sitting idle as National Enquirer moved into colour print. And so that's why Generoso Pope II decided to run Weekly World News as a newspaper, just simply

0: Fantastic.
1: Russell Brand, I guess, is another example. A person who was, I guess, some sort of libertine. I guess he really didn't achieve very much other than just being omnipresent on television and radio in the UK. But, of course, once the revelations about his sexual misconduct, alleged, were made, he assumed the sort of look and feel of Christ himself and became born again. I mean, there's a well-trodden path between the left and the right. As we get older, it is said that we get mortgages and we start tilting towards conservative politics. But these guys go from one extreme to the other, almost in a heartbeat.
0: Now, we talked about aliens. Bigfoot was another big obsession with these things. Jack, I just wonder where Bigfoot comes from as a story. Like, I think the only evidence that's ever been found for Bigfoot is that very grainy black and white footage of a bloke in a gorilla suit in the distance.
1: Just looks back briefly and then trots back into the forest again. Always grainy footage. UFOs, always. I mean, look, in this day and age, you'd think, get some colour into it. You've got a phone. It's a camera.
0: A high-res camera.
1: Yeah, yeah. Well, I'll just set it to grainy black and white footage and film that alien. Or Bigfoot.
0: What were some of the headlines they ran around Bigfoot, Jack?
1: Bigfoot kept lumberjack as love slave.
0: That lumberjack wouldn't have liked that much. No. Or maybe he did. Who knows? Maybe I'm being a bit close-minded.
1: That's
0: here.
1: Right. Yeah, exactly. Okay. I mean, who are we to say? Who are we to judge?
0: All right.
1: Bigfoot hooker poses nude for centerfolds. I got this headline, but and of course, Weekly World News would never do centerfolds, but there apparently was some sort of Playboy-ish type centerfold that Bigfoot's hooker posed for.
0: Today I'm with Jack Hoisted. He's a true crime writer and columnist for The Australian and co-author of The Fine Cotton Fiasco. And it's the story of his love for the Weekly World News, a scandal rag that was published for many years and was among the most popular newspapers, if that's what you can call it, in the world in its time.
1: Yeah.
0: More coming up after the headlines on ABC Radio. It's 28 minutes to midday.
2: Maria Hatzakis with ABC News. Treasurer Jim Chalmers says the federal government's still considering whether to extend a cut to the fuel excise. The tax was halved in April to protect motorists from soaring global oil prices amid the war in the Middle East. The measure's due to end this month. Construction giant Lendlease says it'll cut ties with consultancy firm KPMG after a high-profile breach of confidentiality. A joint parliamentary committee is investigating allegations major consultancy firm KPMG misused confidential client documents from Lendlease to win contracts from other firms. The Queensland government has announced a new crime prevention school will open in Ipswich, west of Brisbane. It's one of four such schools designed to provide specialised education and mentoring to children at risk of engaging in crime. This is ABC News.

0: That's Good Feeling from the Violent Femmes, from that brilliant self-titled first album of theirs.
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0: ABC News, good afternoon. I'm Michael Bausch. Virgin Australia has made a U-turn on its expiring COVID-era flight credits, extending the looming deadline by an extra year. Here's national tourism reporter Christy Sexton-McGrath.
1: The airline had previously said travel vouchers issued by Virgin Australia between April 2020 and July 2022 would expire at the end of this month. Customers were told they would need to fly by that date as well. However, the airline this morning announced customers will now be able to use those credits for flights to late May 2027. Senator Bridget McKenzie says it's not good enough.
2: If Virgin is expecting a slow clap from their loyal customers, they're not going to get it from this announcement.
1: Virgin says around 90% of COVID credits have been redeemed.
0: There's been a tense exchange at a parliamentary inquiry into consultancy giant KPMG. Top executives have been grilled over the shocking mental and career toll suffered by a whistleblower, as Alison Branley reports.
3: Former KPMG Australia Chief Executive Andrew Yates has told the inquiry the firm didn't get it right when it came to dealing with a whistleblower who lifted the lid on confidentiality breaches at the company. Committee Deputy Scott Buchholz responded that the person had been through horrendous personal and career costs.
4: Do you think that's an appropriate description of the personal, mental, financial and career toll suffered by the whistleblower?
5: Senator, I'm deeply distressed to hear that has been the impact on the individual, absolutely.
3: Mr. Yates denied suggestions KPMG was full of bad apples. The hearing continues.
0: The Federal Treasurer has admitted the government paid a political price for its controversial budget tax changes. Jack Mackay reports from Parliament House.
6: In the wake of backlash to the budget, the government yesterday unveiled a raft of changes to the capital gains tax discount, including carve-outs for startups and increasing the small business threshold from $2 to $10 million. Treasurer Jim Chalmers has denied it's a backdown, but acknowledged the government has taken a political hit.
7: I think we have lost some political paint, but it's worth it because we're doing the right thing here.
6: Proposed changes to discretionary testamentary trusts also won't go ahead.
0: Overseas now, Israel's Prime Minister is refusing to pull troops out of Lebanon, threatening a major peace accord struck by the US and Iran. Here's Middle East correspondent Matthew Doran.
8: The deal between the US and Iran not only demands an end to fighting in Lebanon, but it also talks about Lebanon's territorial integrity. And there have been more Israeli strikes across the south of the country, at the same time as the Israeli military released a map showing the so-called security zone the IDF intends to continue occupying. Benjamin Netanyahu says Israel will continue to navigate its own path while also maintaining its relationship with its partners in the US. That's despite repeated criticism from Donald Trump in recent days over the Prime Minister's handling of the war with the Iranian-backed Hezbollah. Matthew Doran, ABC News, Jerusalem.
0: An investigation is underway into a fire that's destroyed a house in central Queensland. The blaze tore through the home on Beake Street in Rockhampton early this morning. Fire station officer Chris Herman says two residents were woken by smoke alarms and managed to safely escape before crews arrived.
9: On arrival, we were faced with fire on the ground floor and first floor at the rear of the building. It came under control approximately 2.5 hours later, and there was a lot of debris and stuff inside that made it hard to gain access to.
0: To finance now and on the markets, the ASX 200 is currently down 89 points to 8,822. The Australian dollar is trading at just over 70 US cents. To the weather for Queensland, cloudy with rain at times today for the Channel Country, scattered showers for eastern regions as well as the central interior, mostly fine for the northern interior and western Cape York. Brisbane's heading for a top of 25 degrees. Scattered showers tomorrow for the east, southeast, central districts and the Channel Country. Rain at times about the Darling Downs, the Maranoa and Central Highlands. Brisbane's temperature range 15 to 24. The Gold Coast 14 to 24. The Sunshine Coast 15 to 23 and at Ipswich 12 to 23. Looking further ahead, a few showers about the southeast on Sunday and Monday, mostly fine for Tuesday. ABC News.
10: This is The World Today. I hope you're well. I'm Andy Park, coming to you from Gadigal Land in Sydney. This Friday, some bad apples or a rotten bunch? KPMG scrutinised by a parliamentary committee over allegations confidential documents were used to win contracts. And allies become rivals. The Socceroos face a tough test against the USA in the early hours tomorrow morning our time.
11: What are they drinking over there? Because they got no shot of doing anything at the World Cup. They're the weakest team in the group. There's no shot Australia could compete with the US.
12: We do not care. It's not the first time someone's hurled abuse at us.
13: You know what? There's only one way to shut them up, and that's put the ball in the back of the net.
10: After sustained attacks on its tax reform agenda announced in the federal budget, the government has unveiled further carve-outs to its proposed changes. Some small businesses have welcomed the government's increasing of the turnover threshold for capital gains tax concessions from $2 million to $10 million. But many are still concerned about the tax reforms overall, with the federal opposition continuing to slam the bill. Here's Alison Schau.
14: Exactly a month ago, business owner David Ridden spoke to The World Today about his anger over Labor's proposed tax reform.
15: If this continues, we will see, I believe, in the next 5 years, the end of small business in Australia. It's a real kick in the guts.
14: But today, Mr. Ridden, who owns a craft distillery on the Gold Coast, is relieved after the federal government changed its tax proposal to give more small businesses access to a 50% discount in capital gains tax. Labor raising the proposed threshold for the active asset discount from a turnover of $2 million per year to $10 million.
16: We invest our money, we take the risk. Small business, you make your money when you sell it, not when you're working in it. So it takes that pressure off. You know, $2 million is far too low. $10 million, much, much, much better.
14: The government is also working on a carve-out for startup founders and employees to get an extra capital gains tax discount. But Treasurer Jim Chalmers says the changes don't amount to a back-down.
7: The next steps that we announced yesterday were all about providing more certainty for investors, more support for small business, and also more incentives for innovation.
14: Opposition leader Angus Taylor says Labor hasn't solved the problem.
17: They don't need a carve-out, they need an axe. It's clear this is punishing hard work in this country.
14: Liberal frontbencher Andrew Bragg says the budget changes show the Treasurer has failed at his job.
18: His budget lasts less than a month. It's got more holes in it than a piece of Swiss cheese. I think it's been a massive sledgehammer against confidence in the economy. And the fact that this 30% tax on most things will still be there, I think shows really he has no idea what he's doing.
14: The Australian Chamber of Commerce and Industry branded the concessions a rushed patch-up job and said there were broader problems in the flawed reform. Some business groups are welcoming the changes, but say other tax thresholds need to be modernised and indexed as well. Skye Capuccio is CEO of the Council of Small Business Organisations Australia.
19: There are four small business CGT concessions, and the announcement yesterday lifts the eligibility threshold for one of those four. So not as far as we were hoping, but nonetheless very much welcome and important.
14: She says 180,000 additional small businesses with an annual turnover between $2 and $10 million will now be eligible for the concession. But Skye Capuccio says small businesses are still concerned about the government's tax changes to discretionary trusts, with a new minimum 30% tax announced in the federal budget.
19: So there's nearly 400,000 small family businesses operating through discretionary trusts. Most of those are turning over less than $2 million a year, so that's their turnover, not their profit. We remain very concerned about how the proposed trust taxation changes will impact on those small family businesses.
14: But for those concerned about a so-called death tax, Labor has also created an exemption for testamentary discretionary trusts, which come into effect when a person dies. The federal government is hoping it can pass its amended proposal in the next fortnight.
10: Alison Schau. In Canberra, a parliamentary joint committee is holding a hearing into the KPMG audit leaks scandal today. The hearing follows allegations KPMG misused confidential information from property developer Lendlease to help win work from other major corporate clients. Business correspondent Ian Verinder has been monitoring the hearing this morning. Ian, how did it come to this for KPMG? Where did this scandal all begin?
20: Like all of these situations, it's the cover-up more than the deed that actually lands everybody into a boiling pit of tar. And in this case, a KPMG employee discovered that senior staff, audit staff, and senior management had accessed confidential board papers from Lendlease, one of the company's clients,

0: during an audit, and that they'd use that information to win a $32 million audit contract at Westpac and another at Dexus, a big property company. Now, he took that information to management, that complaint. They conducted an investigation which largely dismissed all of his complaints. So, essentially, a bit of a cover-up there. He's continued on with his complaints. They've hired a law firm, Ashurst, to go through the way they conducted the review of his complaints. They found nothing. He then took his complaint to the independent board members, who essentially stonewalled him. They had another law firm, Allens, go through the complaints and came up with pretty much nothing. He then went to KPMG International. This is the global firm that oversees all of KPMG globally. And they basically said they weren't interested. So finally, after years, this is about 2 years' worth of complaints, he's gone to Deborah O'Neill, the Labor senator, and in March, she stood up in the Senate and aired all of these complaints. And Lendlease, the client whose information had been accessed, had no idea of any of this until she stood up in the Senate.
1: Which brings us to the committee hearing today. Some pointed questions for the former KPMG Australia CEO.
0: Well, amazingly, Andrew Yates, the former CEO, he's since stepped aside, of course, he was very defensive and basically said the firm, it had failed the whistleblower. It made him feel uncomfortable, he said, but he denied any personal wrongdoing and said the firm had really approached this in the right way. Here's what he had to say under questioning from Deb O'Neill.
2: I mean, argument that's being put is that, you know, you two have been sacrificed or you have stepped forward to take the blame.
3: Yep.
2: But everybody else at KPMG, they're all hunky-dory, they're all good, they're fine. You're the bad apples. The question is, are you the bad apples or is the whole barrel rotten?
3: I don't see myself as a bad apple, Senator. I see someone as took accountability for things that went wrong, and nor do I see the firm to be full of bad apples. We are a large, complex organisation, and we're fallible.
0: Just prior to that, Ainsley Van Onselen, who is the head of the industry lobby group, the Chartered Accountants Australia New Zealand, she admitted that her organisation had been kept in the dark even after the allegations had been announced in the Senate. But again, she was had to be forced into basically pouring scorn and criticism on KPMG.
4: It's extremely serious conduct, and I'm disgusted by it. It's basic 101 stuff. So in terms of ethics principles, confidentiality of documents is 101. Every young lawyer and every young accountant in the country has it drummed into them to respect your client's confidentiality. And in that instance, what I did, you close the file, you immediately walk out, you speak up and you rectify it. What you don't do is take advantage of it.
1: That's Chartered Accountants Chief Executive Officer Ainsley Van Onselen. Before her, our business correspondent Ian Verinder. I'm Andy Park. Thanks for listening to The World Today on ABC Radio across Australia and on ABC Listen. Subscribe to the podcast for all our stories. Just search for The World Today. US Vice President J.D. Vance has lashed out at Israeli critics of the Iran deal, saying US President Donald Trump is Israel's only ally in a sharp rebuke, referencing the billions of dollars in American defense aid the country receives.
5: Donald J. Trump is the only head of state in the entire world who is sympathetic to the nation of Israel at this moment in time. And he happens to be the head of state of the world superpower. If I was in the cabinet of the Israeli government, I might not be attacking the only powerful ally that I have anywhere left in the entire world.
1: J.D. Vance there. The hastily signed MOU is widely regarded by observers as a win for Iran, mainly due to a lack of finality to Iranian nuclear weapons potential and the threat of future tolls on ships in the Strait of Hormuz. The deal has even soured some of Donald Trump's closest and most loyal supporters. Jared Monshine is the Director of Research at the United States Studies Center and joins me now. Jared, US-Israeli relations really are the most threadbare they've been for some time, but both leaders have domestic political problems. Trump thinks his economic and reputational issues will go away if the war ends. Benjamin Netanyahu thinks his will go away before the October election if the war continues. In fact, Trump has even hinted at supporting another candidate in those upcoming Israeli elections. So can US-Israeli relations sink any lower, or is this just these two political bruises

0: punching it out?
1: I think this is more the latter. I think U.S.-Israeli tensions, especially with Benjamin Netanyahu, are not exactly novel. You only have to look at the Biden and the Obama administrations to see how much Benjamin Netanyahu in particular has had fraught relations with U.S. presidents, including even Donald Trump in the first term. Let's not forget that when Prime Minister Netanyahu basically congratulated Joe Biden on his election victory in 2020, Donald Trump was very angry about that and really remained angry for some time afterwards, but only more recently got back into his good graces after visiting him in Mar-a-Lago. But even then, let's not forget, during the Obama administration, when we had a Republican-controlled Congress and Benjamin Netanyahu, without really seeking any approval from the Obama administration, spoke to Congress. And it was seen as a very public rebuke of the Obama administration. So I think U.S. and Israeli ties have faced tension in the past, but on the whole, you have to look at sort of the structural dynamics at play. And it is basically one of the few democracies remaining in the region. And I think it remains in U.S. and Israeli interest to get along, though they might not always get along as best as they could at other times.
0: We heard from J.D. Vance a moment ago. He's more or less defending the deal. He, of course, will lead the next round of negotiations following on from this MOU between Iran and the U.S. How does sort of he factor into all this?
1: Well, I think the number one lens with which to see J.D. Vance is his domestic political interests. He is the presumptive Republican nominee for president in 2.5 years from now. And so many are looking at him through that lens. And I think that makes sense. He wants to be the presumptive GOP nominee. And let's not forget how Donald Trump continues to not speak publicly about who he thinks should follow him, talking about maybe it's Marco Rubio, maybe it's J.D. Vance. So this is a way for J.D. Vance to really shore up his Republican support. And that includes in the MAGA base that is increasingly skeptical of Israel, increasingly skeptical of Benjamin Netanyahu in particular.
0: What is happening when it comes to support for Israel, not only with inside MAGA land and the Republicans, but across the U.S. more broadly?
1: Yeah, we've seen quite a remarkable change in the perceptions of Israel amongst Americans. So for decades, we saw in basic questions like in the Middle East situation, are your sympathies more with Israelis or more with the Palestinians? For decades, the sympathies amongst Americans were between 50 to 65% were for the Israelis. But only in the last year, we've seen it actually reverse. And now we see that 41% of Americans, according to Gallup polling just a few months ago, said that their sympathies were with the Palestinians and 36% were with the Israelis. Now, this is a remarkable change from 2000 until about 2022. The sympathies for Palestinians were somewhere between 10 to 25%. The fact that it has now not only jumped to 41%, but also eclipsed sympathies for Israelis is quite a change in U.S. sentiment.
0: Jared Monshine is the Director of Research at the United States Studies Center. Great to talk to you. Thank you.
1: My pleasure.
0: Ukraine has launched a massive drone attack on Moscow, targeting the Russian capital with around 1,000 remote-controlled projectiles in what's believed to be the largest airborne assault since the war began. Observers argue it's the latest sign that Ukraine has turned the tables on Russia and is now extracting a heavy toll on the nation occupying part of its territory. Here's Nick Grimm.
2: Striking at the heart of Russia's economy, political power and national pride. Hundreds of Ukrainian drones targeting the capital Moscow, some hitting a major oil refinery, sending a large fireball into the air. The city's residents complaining of black rain falling on their homes. And as he meets with European leaders, Ukrainian President Volodymyr Zelensky says pressure on Russia from economic sanctions is being magnified by military successes like these.
3: So our long-range sanctions are hitting Russian oil facilities, refineries very, very effectively. And at the same time, our mid-range strikes are seriously disrupting Russian military logistics. But Putin is not stopping

0: war.
1: The number of Ukrainian drone strikes on Russian refineries has doubled since the start of the year, causing shutdowns of oil processing and fuel shortages. Russian oil producer Tafnet is imposing restrictions on the sale of petrol and diesel at all its stations across the country. And in eastern Ukraine's Russian-controlled Donetsk region, motorists face long queues to fill their tanks. Yesterday, I spent almost the whole day queuing here, this man says. Today, I've been queuing for a couple of hours. A female customer has finally reached the head of the line. My husband came here and spent 3 hours in the queue. Then I came so that he could leave. I told the filling station employee that if he did not let me fill up the car, I would have to go home on foot. It comes as European leaders have pledged to provide Ukraine with an additional $150 billion in financial support to fight the war. European Commission President Ursula von der Leyen increasingly confident Ukraine is turning the tables against its more powerful invader.
2: And indeed, there is a special momentum right now. I have the impression the tide is turning. We see that Ukraine is holding the line, even partially regaining territory.
3: This is a slap into Moscow's face.
1: Marina Miron is a military analyst from King's College London. She says Ukraine is increasingly outsmarting and outfighting its Russian adversary.
3: Right now, it's telling us that Ukraine is much faster when it comes to innovating than Russia in inventing countermeasures. Because the layered air defense system in Russia are not designed to intercept drones.
1: It boosts hopes that Vladimir Putin can be persuaded to engage in direct talks with Ukraine towards finally ending the war.
4: Nick Grimm there. And some breaking news out of the UK for you now. Greater Manchester Mayor Andy Burnham will return to Britain's Parliament after winning a by-election in the north of England. It removes a key obstacle to a leadership challenge against Prime Minister Sir Keir Starmer. Burnham, who is widely seen as the most likely contender to succeed Starmer as Labour leader, won the Makerfield seat. The candidate for Nigel Farage's anti-immigration reform UK party came second. Well, a little-known Australian startup has built a global AI pornography empire with a signature product called Our Dream. It's an online service where users have uncensored interactions with realistic AI companions that they can design and control themselves. But an ABC investigation has found the technology is being used to create female characters who appear 15 years or younger, a practice which could be violating criminal laws. Reporter Josh Robertson has this exclusive story.
5: I get attention like this all the time. But you caught mine.
6: It bills itself as the Netflix of AI. Its promise to users is simple. Use the power of artificial intelligence to bring your fantasies to life.
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6: That platform, Our Dream, boasts more than 20 million customers worldwide. One of them is Matt.
7: It feels very much like a choose-your-own-adventure novel.
6: From his lounge room in the United States, Matt can build a companion from the ground up, picking everything from its hair color, ethnicity, age, profession, and background.
7: It's like reading a novel that you have to write half of, and so you can feel rather addicted to it.
6: Users can also access characters created by others. For example, one companion is described as a 55-year-old corrupt Democratic senator from the American South. Another is a young woman you meet in a Queensland McDonald's. But it didn't take long for Matt to come across more disturbing content on Our Dream.
7: A couple times I'd go on there and someone had been making something that was quite violent, like a woman getting chemicals sprayed in her eyes and then rather violently set upon.
6: Matt says it was taken down 4 days after he reported it, but he soon found similar material. The ABC's Background Briefing podcast found characters on Our Dream that appear to be school-aged. We took them to the International Centre for Missing and Exploited Children, an organisation that investigates online child abuse. Colm Gannon is its CEO.
8: For my background work in the victim ID investigation, straight away there's alarm bells ringing.
6: Our Dream's website says it prohibits any characters that appear in a sexual context that look under the age of 18. Colm Gannon ran one image the ABC discovered through an age estimation tool used by Australian police known as Rigger. It found the character looked 15 years old.
8: I would be having serious talk about who's actually the engineers. It's a massive red flag.
6: Further tests found 16 other characters appeared either 15 or 14. The company responsible for Our Dream is called Coreflow.

0: In a statement, it said it understands and carefully considers its legal and ethical obligations, including its obligations to report certain matters to relevant authorities. John Rowse set up Task Force Argos for Queensland Police. The former detective says under Commonwealth law, anything that depicts someone under 18 in a sexual situation is illegal, AI or not.
1: Based on what you've described, this would constitute a criminal offence at both state and federal level.
0: Who could be in trouble over this?
2: The person that's instructing the AI to create the content would certainly be, I would consider, a person of interest. It could also be construed that the company that has created the application and is hosting the data could also be subject of an investigation.
3: That's former Detective John Rowse, ending that report by Josh Robertson. And Josh's full investigation for background briefing will be available on ABC Listen from tomorrow. Well, finally today, could they do it? The Socceroos will take to the pitch in Seattle in the early hours of tomorrow morning our time against Football World Cup co-hosts USA. The Australians have copped a fair bit of trash talk in the US media over their chances of success, but commentators here reckon the side has what it takes to cause another upset. Here's Alexandra Humphreys.
4: The Socceroos kicked off their World Cup campaign in style. Their 2-0 win against Turkey bolstering confidence as the team prepares to take on Cup co-hosts, the USA, in the early hours of Saturday morning. ABC Sports' Ned Hall believes it's a winnable game.
5: I don't think it's a huge step up from the game against Turkey last weekend. I really thought Turkey were possibly the strongest team in the group going into that match last weekend. They've got some top quality players, but the Turks did as well. I honestly think we're going to see a very similar game to last weekend in the way it sets out. I think the US will have more of the football, Australia will do plenty of defending, and they'll hit them on the counter-attack with that pace up front with the likes of Toure and Irukunda.
4: With 3 points locked in, even a draw would be enough to guarantee progression to the round of 32.
5: Australia could potentially have enough already, but 4 points will be enough to get through to the knockout stage.
4: Melburnian Tate Benito is following the Socceroos World Cup campaign with a group of friends. His first World Cup experience at last week's game in Vancouver couldn't have gone better.
6: Match was just incredible.
4: Now in Seattle, Tate Benito believes the Socceroos can cause an upset.
6: Yeah, I'm really confident. A few others in the group are, I think, a little bit more sceptical and, you know, hoping for a draw, but I think we can do the exact same as we did to Turkey. And, very confident we're going to get a win, actually.
4: Socceroos coach Tony Popovich says the team is ready for kickoff and they're focused on securing another win.
7: And we know that, you know, we will need to be better than we were against Turkey to get the result we want.
4: Some in the USA are talking down the Socceroos' chances. On CBS Sports, US pundit Mike Grella raised the ire of Australian fans with his take.
8: I go look at their team. I don't recognise any players in the team. What are they drinking over there? Because they got no shot of doing anything at the World Cup, right? And they're the weakest team in the group. There's no shot Australia could compete with the US.
4: Australian football legend Harry Kewell clapped back.
9: We do not care. It's not the first time someone's hurled abuse at us. We're used to it. We know that we're the underdogs. We just carry it. We work. We just do our work and we just crack on with it.
4: Former Socceroo Paul Wade believes while the USA will have the home ground advantage, Australia can cope with it.
10: The noise will be deafening here too. But you know what? There's only one way to shut them up, and that's put the ball in the back of the net.
4: An outcome millions of Socceroos fans will be hoping for when they tune in to watch early Saturday morning.
3: Very noisy Saturday morning across this country. Alexandra Humphreys reporting there. And that's all from the World Today team this week. The program supervising producer is Matt Bamford. Associate producer is Barney Porter. And technical production by Joram Toth, Kim White and Nick Drakoulis. I'm Andy Park. I'll be back at the same time on Monday. Go the Socceroos, and I'll see you. Bye for now.

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0: Brisbane.
1: G'day, it's the 19th of June. It's Juneteenth. It's World Sickle Cell Day. It's also World Sauntering Day, which is a day created to encourage you to slow down, take a leisurely stroll, and appreciate the world around you. What a day to be doing that in southeast Queensland. Stunning today, 23 degrees in Brizzy, 22 degrees on the Gold Coast. In Seattle tomorrow at about midday local time, the weather is supposed to be a partly cloudy 23 degrees, basically a replication of the weather you are living right now. Gorgeous conditions, really, for the Socceroos, who will take on Team USA in their second World Cup match. This you probably know. You'll need to be up at 5 a.m. our time to watch live. Maybe you've made plans. You'll hear a little bit more in a moment. But I'm just wondering, have you ever been to Seattle, home of the modern coffee cart, birthplace of Starbucks? Apparently, there are more dogs and cats in the city of Seattle than there are children. The TV show Frasier was set there, featuring Kelsey Grammer in the spin-off to Ted Danson's Cheers, which was the show set in the bar in Boston, where everyone knows your name. Starbucks. Apparently, there are more dogs and cats in the city of Seattle than there are children. The TV show Frasier was set there, featuring Kelsey Grammer in the spin-off to Ted Danson's Cheers, which was the show set in the bar in Boston, where everyone knows your name. Where everybody knows your name. And they're always glad you came. I wonder where you'd go in Brisbane for a bar experience like that, the Cheers Bar, where everyone knows your name, you know, your friendly local bar where you walk in and it's, oh, hi, the usual. Have you got a local? Have you got a favourite bar? Where's the best bar, the friendliest bar in Brisbane on the Gold Coast? Well, shortly you're going to hear from someone who is reopening an old pub in Brisbane tonight with a new name, but a name that actually has a link to Brisbane's nightclubbing past. Do you remember the Terminus? It's back, but in a very different location and maybe catering to a very different crowd. You'll get the inside word on what's going on shortly. I'm Kat Feeney. I've got so many great songs to play for you. Let's kick off with Powderfinger. You're on 612 ABC Brisbane, 91.7 ABC Gold Coast. Happy

0: On 612 ABC Brisbane, 91.7 ABC Gold Coast. That was Powderfinger, Baby, I've Got You On My Mind. My husband likes to tell the story of how he and his mates at uni were at the local pub, the RE at Toowong. Many years ago, there was a band on. They weren't bad. The boys thought they were actually pretty good. That band was Powderfinger, just playing a gig down the road from university. Imagine that. I wonder if you've ever had that experience where you've been to see a band that's big now, but you saw them well before they were big, well before. Hey, if you're looking for something to do this weekend, gigs or otherwise, stick around for the Queensland Party Line. It'll kick off after 1:30, your guide to what's going on around this great state.
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0: You're on 612 ABC Brisbane, 91.7 ABC Gold Coast. Hey, just some important messaging I need to get across to you. There's a little bit of work underway at the moment. BII Communications switching Radio National News Radio off, returning to services at 1:55 this afternoon. So if you're keen for that programming, make sure you're listening through ABC Listen. 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
0: In a moment, what is the history of the beef between Australia and the United States as the Socceroos prepare to head to their big game against the USA tomorrow morning our time? You might be wondering, why is this guy causing such a stink?
3: They wear a yellow shirt. I think that maybe they're getting themselves confused with Brazil or another team that's won something in the past. They've never won anything. I know I look up what Australians are good at. I see cricket, I see rugby, maybe the Outback. I mean, I'm sure they got some wild safaris.
0: That is the name of, of Mike Grella, an American former soccer player who is really full of criticism for our Socceroos. More on why he has such a bee in his bonnet and what the significance of the tension between the US and Australia has been over years, as we try and remember that really, isn't it all about coming together and playing a game? Good sportspersonship and such. That story just ahead. The other thing I wanted to ask you about is strange presents, strange gifts. Did you catch the bulldozer gift giving that happened yesterday in Townsville at a Bush summit that was being held? It was hosted by a major media company. Gina Reinhart was among those speaking.
4: You might remember Elon Musk was given a big chainsaw to try and cut government tape and bureaucracies over in America. We need more than one of these things. We actually need a beautiful, big, fat, where is it? We need an orange bulldozer. Let's hear the noise. Grrr.

0: Okay. I don't hear that noise. Let's hear a bit more. Grrr.
1: What you need to know about what you've just heard is that Gina Rinehart is presenting a bulldozer toy to One Nation leader Pauline Hanson. It's a big orange bulldozer given as a gift by Australia's richest person to a politician that polling suggests is the most popular politician in the nation right now, which is fascinating. But what do you reckon's going to happen to this bulldozer? I mean, what's going to happen to it? Is it going to be on display at the senator's office? Will it go to Canberra with her? Was she glad to receive it? I don't know. It's just, it's not the first time that an odd gift has been given to someone of note by a very wealthy person. For example, did you know King Manuel of Portugal literally gave the gift of a white elephant to a pope? This was back in 1514. The pope was Pope Leo X, and apparently he loved this white pachyderm. He named it Hanno. He had a portrait of this white elephant commissioned, a portrait that was painted by Raphael, no less. I wonder if the bulldozer will be named and framed. Anyway, it gets you thinking about strange or unusual gifts that you have received. So I wonder if you have a story about one. Did someone ever give you a gift that left you thinking, what do I do with this? I'd love to hear your story. 1300 222 612. That's my phone number, 1300 222 612. I once received an umbrella stand in the shape of an elephant's leg. As a gift. I mean, I won't tell you what happened to it because you're not supposed to look a gift horse in the mouth, but that was probably the strangest gift I had ever received. How about you? 1300 222 612 is my number. That's 1300 222 612.
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1: Peter Howard AM, Friday friend. Hello.
5: G'day. How are you doing, Kat?
1: I'm good. Nice to see you.
5: Yeah, good to see you too. Beautiful day.
1: Isn't it? It's about beautiful. This is the sort of weather the Socceroos will be playing in when they kick off in Seattle tomorrow morning, around noon their time, at about 5 o'clock tomorrow morning our time. Are you getting up to watch the...
5: No.
1: You're not?
5: No. No, I watched it.
1: You watched the highlights?
5: A little bit.
1: It's early.
5: You know, I got a big birthday party tonight and, you know, I'm not getting up for anybody in the...
1: You're kicking heels.
5: I am.
1: Okay. Have you heard of this chap called Mike Grella?
5: Certainly not, but I did listen to him.
1: Yeah.
5: He's over loud, over proud and over there. And who gives a stuff of what he says?
1: He's an American former professional soccer player. He played as a forward, as a winger. He's an analyst now. Look, if you haven't heard of Mike Grella, this is what he said ahead of Australia's game against Turkey at the World Cup last weekend.
6: Australia were 5-1 underdogs against Turkey. Turkey was predicted to win the group. They're a very good team. They've got players who play for Juventus, Real Madrid. They've got some unbelievable players. They caused an upset against Turkey. They had 20% possession of the ball, which is not much. They conceded 30 shots, which is a ridiculous amount, but they went on to win.
1: Okay, so that's not so bad. I mean, that was sort of a fairly balanced view of the game.
5: But he then went on.
1: He went on. He did go on, and he's gone on again. In fact, this is what he's saying ahead of the game tomorrow.
6: Yep. On Friday, I think they're going to come into a team that it's a little bit more their time, that has a little bit more quality, like I've said before. And I think that we'll see a U.S. win. But I'll tell you one thing: they are. It's insecure. It's insecure about football, and it's insecure about Friday night, because I think they're in for a rude awakening.
1: Hmm. A rude awakening.
5: Mm.
1: Okay.
5: Look, he's supposed to be a pundit, and you know, I'm sorry to use this language, but there is a very small difference between a pundit and a wanker. You know, and he, you know, and really, I mean, what's he on about?
1: What is he on about?
5: Well, it's about sledging in the safety of a television studio.
1: Mm-hmm,
5: instead of being out there on.

0: the field and going through it, you know, is the safety. And, you know, really, Cap, when you think about it in sports, and this sort of sledging happens all the time, and really it can be very demoralising. But I read that the Socceroos aren't that terribly upset about it.
1: Yes.
0: That's what I read.
1: And we had, you know, several famous past players coming out and saying, oh, who cares? But you know what it sort of strikes me about this, Peter? A few things. One, that there's been a beef between Australia and the United States for quite a while. Mm-hmm. Now, you're a man of history. Tell me what you understand to be the historical origins of the sometimes frosty relationships between common Aussies and common Americans.
0: So where do I go back to? You know, my dad really loathed the Americans being here. My father was in the Second World War, was in New Guinea, and he was furious about all the Yanks being here, you know, hitting on our girls, you know, including my mother, you know, the stockings chocolate. And the chocolates and all that sort of stuff. Mm-hmm. So there was that. Mm. And then I worked with and was a part of Vietnam when I was in Vietnam, and we did work with the Americans. And when you go one-to-one, you know, instead of the beef up and whoever is doing this and whatever it is about, you know, they're good blokes.
1: Yeah.
0: You know, and that's the thing that, you know, we one-on-one we have to think about. But, you know, this is the thing. There has been a long time. And then I worked in promoting Australian lamb in America, and I worked there for 6 years, two and three times a year, and they loved our lamb. They loved it, and they bought it in huge amounts.
1: Okay, because I mean, the thing is, there's always going to be a bit of trash talk, right, during major sporting events, but they are also great opportunities to focus on what it is that unites us as a people, as humankind. Sure. Right? So I've played you a little bit of Gorilla. I want to play you something else that possibly offers the counterpoint to his one-eyed aggression.
0: Sure.
1: All right, listen to this.
2: I was born in Kakuma refugee camp in Kenya. My parents are South Sudanese.
3: I was born in Brisbane, Australia.
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5: I was born in Canberra, Australia.
6: I was born in Italy. Raised in Perth.
7: I was born in Guinea and I came to Australia with my family as a refugee.
8: I was born in Sydney, Australia.
9: I was born in Newcastle, New South Wales.
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11: I fled my birthplace, Knin, Croatia, as an 18-month-old baby. I lived as a refugee in Serbia until we moved at the age of six to Sydney.
12: No matter where you come from, football's for everyone.
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16: The Socceroos are the best representation right now of what Australia is. You've got people from all different kinds of backgrounds, you know, born not only all over Australia, but all over the world.
1: What do you think, Peter Howard AM?
0: Goosebumps all over. Goosebumps all over. I mean, this is what they're saying, the true representation of multicultural Australian, and that's what we live in, regardless of what the redhead fish cooker thinks about where we're going. We are a multicultural country, and what we're seeing with the Socceroos, God bless them for what they're doing. You know, they're just playing so well. They're out there and they're changing the way we think about sports in so many different ways. And, you know, it's really good to see, regardless of what happens to them, they are just absolutely making us so proud of what they're doing.
1: On 612 ABC Brisbane and ABC Gold Coast, my name is Kat Finney. You're with Peter Howard AM, veteran, author. We're talking about the big game between Australia and the United States tomorrow morning in the World Cup, the second game for the Socceroos. It's a game that's received a lot of attention. And what you just heard was the ad that was released by the Professional Footballers Association of Australia ahead of the commencement of this World Cup, just capturing the essence of the team, of the national team, or at least how that association wishes to portray that national team.
0: Yeah. For me, you know, when I was brought up, it was rugby league.
1: Right.
0: We didn't know anything else, you know, really, and we were proud of that. But then we didn't have when I was born, we didn't have the influx of all the Europeans who came here, the Italians and da da da, and all that, and the richness that they imparted to us, especially, well, in my field, the food. Mm-hmm. But, you know, they also brought with them this marvellous line of traditions. And having just been in East Europe, where you see those traditions so strongly adhered to, mm-hmm. you know, and we, in this stage of our life here in Australia, are making those traditions. How exciting is that? You know, that we are combining so many different traditions, so many different ideas, and dare I say religions, and a whole range of different influences, mm-hmm. and we're making our own traditions and making our own culture, you know, and this is it. And people think there's a similarity between Australians and what happens in this country and what happens to our friends across the Pacific mm-hmm. in America. We are so vastly different, mm-hmm. you know, and that is something that we as Australians

0: this evening with my girlfriends. But I guess the other thing here, Peter, is yes, there are those differences, as you've said, cultural differences, perhaps in very broad terms, between Australia, between the United States. And yet there are still those common links. Like, I remember going to the United States for the first time and looking for the electric kettle in the hotel rooms, trying to find how I could boil up a cup of tea, and not being able to find an electric kettle, but being able to find a filtered coffee machine. And I thought, isn't that funny? Like, that's a very big difference between maybe Australia and the United States. But the other thing that I guess is amusing here is earlier this week we were talking about football versus soccer. As you said, when you grew up, it was rugby league, and we've called footy, we've said footy in relation to maybe league or AFL in this country, but not really to describe the game we call soccer.
1: Yeah.
0: And I'd sort of wondered whether it was now time to call them the footy roos as opposed to the soccer roos, because most of the world calls them football players. And in fact, our national federation is a football one, not a soccer one. But the other nation that uses the term soccer is the United States.
2: Absolutely. Yeah.
0: Peter
2: Howard. I heard that. I heard that conversation. Yeah. When you would, and I thought it was not a bad idea, the footy.
0: The footy roos.
2: I thought that was a good idea because it does, in actual fact, you know, it, when you're in Europe and you're in England, whatever, it is football, you know, just to most people. And, I mean, I suppose we had to have the differentiation between the rugby league, the rugby union, AFL.
0: And that's all fine. And that's Australia.
2: That's it.
0: Beautiful. I guess here we are on the eve of a World Cup match between Australia and between the United States, one of many matches that is being played out in this World Cup that includes more teams than ever before. I think this is the biggest World Cup we've ever had. And everyone is playing the same game.
2: And they are. Mm-hmm. And they're saying, and they're playing with that same gusto.
0: Yeah.
2: And they're amazing. But we are watching any number of upsets.
0: Well, there's
2: like
0: there are
2: this morning,
0: upsets,
2: you
0: yes,
2: know, with Canada
0: true.
2: And
0: that's
2: whatever.
0: True.
2: You know, we are watching any number.
0: Does and it give you hope, though, Peter Howard? I mean, it's so easy to look at all of the problems in the world. And don't get me wrong, there are a lot of really serious problems in this world. At a global level, at a national level, at a local level, big, serious problems that need to be considered and addressed. And at the same time, does the World Cup, leaving aside the advertising, leaving aside all of the other stuff that goes with it, but does the World Cup symbolise hope to you in a way that we can have all of these nations, different cultures, different expressions of being, coming together and playing the same game?
2: But you've just said it. I mean, this is the way in which we amalgamate together to get our ideals together and to think about it, you know. And, yes, it does take away from the real issues that we have, but don't forget the Romans had that, you know, when there was a bit of a problem, we'll have a games and we'll throw a few Christians to the lines.
0: Well.
2: And it takes, but it is. This is what happened.
0: Yeah, okay.
2: You know, and there are people saying all sorts of things about what's happening in the world and why it's happening.
0: Mm-hmm.
2: But the thing is, it's happening. Mm. And we have to actually understand and try to do the best that we can in this marvellous country of ours to think about the positive side of it. Mm. You know, this country has always been extraordinary in the way in which we approach and the way we do things. And, you know, this little hiccup that we're talking about with this idiot in America, you know, it's nothing, because the guys are going to play fantastic football.
0: Well, they'll play their best. Go out and give it 100%.
2: Absolutely, and they're up against a good team.
0: Have you been to Seattle, by the way, briefly?
2: I have indeed.
0: No, you have? What do you remember about Seattle?
2: The most fabulous oysters in the world.
0: Really?
2: Except for the Sydney Rock oysters.
0: Of course, except for them. Yeah, except for them. Peter Howard, thank you so much. Go the Socceroos on 612 ABC Brisbane. Your Friday friend, Peter Howard, AM. His latest book is Maestro of Madness. My name is Kat Feeney. Hi to Philip at Westlake. You say, Kat, one of the most interesting places in Seattle is the world famous Gum Wall in Post Alley.
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0: It's a street about 20 metres long and 3 metres high, plastered with hundreds of thousands of pieces of used bubble gum stuck to the brickwork. It's within spitting distance of the stadium, and it's truly disgusting. Philip, thank you very much. I'm going to play a little bit of John Waite for you. This is Missing You. My name's Kat. It's 5 minutes to one on 612 ABC Brisbane, 91.7 ABC Gold Coast.

0: John Waite, missing you. On 612 ABC Brisbane. 91.7 ABC Gold Coast. My name is Kat Feeney. Hi to Fran at Logan. I played Powderfinger earlier. My husband saw them when they were just the local band down the pub. Fran, you saw Split Enz at Triple Z Joint Effort at UQ in 1977. You say it was amazing. Well, Fran from Logan, if you were out and about in the 70s, maybe you remember some of the old nightclubs of Brisbane. Well, one of them is about to make a comeback. You'll find out which one next.
1: Everything Brisbane, it's where you live.
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1: It's where your passions lie.
3: 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He loves it here. 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
4: ABC News, good afternoon. I'm Michael Bausch. Australian beef exports to China face an extra 55% tariff from this weekend after trade went over the annual quota limit. Alison Horn reports from Beijing.
5: From the start of this year, China announced a new quota system for Australian beef imports, it says, to protect its local agricultural industry. China's Commerce Ministry has confirmed the quota threshold has now been reached, meaning any beef imports from this weekend for the rest of the year will be slapped with an additional 55% tariff. Despite lobbying from the Australian government, there's no indication the quota will be lifted or expanded. Alison Horn, ABC News, Beijing.
4: A parliamentary inquiry has heard a top KPMG executive ordered a secret search of a whistleblower's computer because he feared they would leak company data. Alison Branley reports.
6: A joint parliamentary committee is investigating allegations consultancy firm KPMG

0: used confidential information from Lendlease to win other audit contracts. Former head of audit Julian McPherson told the committee today that he authorised a covert computer search of the employee who blew the whistle on the practice because they were worried the employee was looking for a new job and might leak company information.
1: We were concerned about whether information from KPMG might have been shared outside of the
2: concerned about your own information, but not Lendlease's.
0: The hearing continues.
3: The Federal Health Minister has thanked six cruise ship passengers for their cooperation during a lengthy quarantine over a deadly virus scare. The five Australians and one New Zealander were caught up in a hantavirus outbreak on a Dutch cruise ship last month. They've been isolating in Perth since May 15, but are cleared to go home on Tuesday after repeatedly testing negative. Mark Butler says they handled the stay exceptionally well.
4: I really want to thank them for the extraordinary way in which they've cooperated with this mandatory quarantine order. They've maintained good spirits, and I want to thank them for the sacrifice not to return to their home and their families and their communities as quickly as I'm sure they would have liked to do.
3: Every Queensland police officer is now carrying a tactical first aid kit to treat severe trauma on the job. The $6 million government rollout puts life-saving tourniquets in the hands of all frontline police. It follows a shooting last year where an officer's personal medical gear saved a colleague's life. Police Minister Dan Purdy says the kits are a critical safety measure.
5: This device saves lives, there's no doubt about it. Hopefully, police officer might never have to use it. But unfortunately, we now have police do an awfully tough job every day, and we need to make sure that they have all the kit that they need to keep themselves safe and the community safe.
3: A new crime prevention school will open in Ipswich, west of Brisbane, to help steer at-risk teenagers away from the justice system. The Futures Academy is one of four specialised schools across the state offering targeted mentoring and education for students in years 7 to 12. It's scheduled to welcome its first class for the 2027 school year. Youth Justice Minister Laura Gerber says early intervention is vital to breaking the cycle.
6: It's a tailored curriculum for these young people so that they can get into education, so that these young people that otherwise would be falling through the cracks and perhaps on a trajectory towards crime can instead be in school and learning.
3: To soccer, Canada's big win over Qatar at the World Cup's been soured by a serious injury to a key player. Amanda Shalala reports.
7: Co-host Canada claimed its first ever World Cup win, a 6-0 thumping of Qatar, who had two players sent off in Vancouver. Canadian midfielder Ismaël Koné suffered a horrible injury early in the second half after a challenge from Asim Madibol. Koné broke his leg and players from both sides were distraught after the incident. In the day's other games, Switzerland thrashed Bosnia and Herzegovina 4-1 and Czechia and South Africa had a 1-1 draw.
3: And the final match on day 9 of the tournament has just finished. Mexico beat South Korea 1-0. The weather for Queensland, cloudy with rain at times today for the Channel Country, scattered showers for eastern regions and the central interior, mostly fine for the northern interior and western Cape York. Scattered showers tomorrow for the east, southeast, central districts and the Channel Country. Rain at times about the Darling Downs, Maranoa and Central Highlands. Brisbane's temperature range 15 to 24. ABC News.
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9: 5 minutes past one just ahead. If you've noticed a spike in your grocery bill, you're not alone. It's happening. And it's not just hitting households. The hospitality sector's grappling with unprecedented cost increases. Business owners, industry experts say that they've witnessed a 17% increase in the cost of goods over the last 4 months. So is now the right time to open a major new hospitality venue in Brisbane? Well, you're going to hear from a businessman who owns several venues in town, is about to relaunch the old Fox Hotel, albeit under a name that, well, it's a new name for that location, but it's a name that might spark memories of a different entertainment era. More on that in a moment. Plus, 612 ABC Brisbane throwing open the doors again for Brisbane's open house this year. It's happening on the 18th of July. 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There'll be a host of ABC stars in about as well. Lisa Miller from Master Dogs will be with us. 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Plus, do you have a favourite native bird? From the coel to the lovely little mopoke. Maybe even these guys. The plovers. Love them or loathe them. Native birds are the focus of something new at Logan. Something that might leave you listening to the world around you with a very different pair of ears. You'll hear what's going on shortly. And I wanted to hear from you if you'd ever received an unusual gift. This was after the richest woman in Australia, Gina Rinehart, presented a gift to Pauline Hanson at a forum hosted at Townsville yesterday. The gift that Ms. Rinehart gave Ms. Hanson was a large orange tractor toy. Not a functioning tractor, but a toy tractor. And I'm wondering what you would do if you received a large tractor toy. Will it be on display on a mantle somewhere? Well, Anna, you're at Thornside. Have you ever received an interesting gift from someone?
10: It was my brother.
9: Yeah.
10: But we were a family of five siblings and we were at a relative's and I got a Christmas ornament and my brother got a roll of Christmas toilet paper.
9: How did you know it was Christmas toilet paper? What did it look like?
10: It was just an unwrapped roll of toilet paper with the words Merry Christmas or something on it.
9: Oh, not even with a special festive print or anything like that, Anna. You're literally talking about a bog standard bog roll given as a Christmas gift.
10: A roll of toilet paper. Yeah. That was his Christmas present.
9: That was practical, I suppose.
10: But for long.
9: Oh, yeah.
10: The other conversations that we'd had, I thought it was
9: worth mentioning. Anna, I'd love to hear from you. Thank you for your story. How about you? What's the most interesting gift you've ever received? 1300 222 612 is my phone number. That's 1300 222 612. Someone very close to me who I won't throw under a bus or toy tractor once gave me a bowl with a lid as a birthday gift, which is fine. Again, practical. It's just that this bowl with a lid was also the free thing that you could get if you redeemed points because you'd spent a certain amount of dollars in store at a certain major supermarket. I happen to know this because this person and I shop at the same supermarket and I'd seen that product advertised as the redeem with purchase gift of the week. And that was the gift that I got given for my birthday 1 year. Strange gift, even stranger, the story that went along with it and the denial of the fact that it was received free with purchase. Anyway, how about you? 1300 222 612, strangest gift that you've ever been given. My name's Kat Feeney. This is Alanis Morissette. I'm going clubbing in Brisbane's past after this. Stay with me.

0: Alanis Morissette on 612 IBC Brisbane, IBC Gold Coast. My name is Kat Finney. It's a quarter past one. In a moment, the pub on the corner of Fish Lane and Melbourne Street has been the backdrop of many generations of partygoers in Brisbane. But who's taking over? The Fox closed in 2022. It's about to reopen. And shortly you'll meet the boss of the new venture and the woman who remembers the 80s nightclub with the same name. Stay with me for that story. Haida Verti, on the subject of strange gifts that you've received, you say that you remember being 3 years old and one of your birthday gifts was a set of pink sheets. Of course, you didn't know at three what the gift was. At the age of three, you weren't even aware of sheets on your bed. Your mum had to tell you what you'd been given. And you remember being totally baffled by the present. Verity at Newmarket, I'm sure you had to smile and say thank you all the same. Thank you for your message. Elizabeth at New Farm, you say your daughter received a very unusual wedding gift. The father-in-law gave her a rusty old handbrake from a tractor. The groom was, and still is, apparently, a complete powerhouse who never seems to tire. And the young bride was told to use the brake if she felt her husband needed to slow down. The couple's about to celebrate 20 years of marriage. Elizabeth, you say your daughter still has the rusty old brake in pride of place in the garden. Thank you, Elizabeth. Have you received a strange, unusual, memorable gift? What was it? 1300 222 612 is my phone number. That's 1300 222 612. Off the back of the tractor bulldozer presented by Gina Reinhart to Pauline Hanson as a gift yesterday. I'm just curious to know whether you've got an experience that compares. And I earlier played you Powderfinger, which might have been a band that you might have seen playing down the road at a local venue if you were out and about in Brisbane back in the day. You lucky thing. Jason, you remember seeing a band before they got big. It wasn't Powderfinger. But you were at a little gig at Fisherman's Wharf at the Gold Coast in the 90s and you saw the Violet Femmes. That's who you were there to see. The opening band was some little band called Nirvana. You were there. You don't remember much. You reckon it was an awesome gig, awesome venue. In fact, there used to be some pretty wild gigs and venues back in the 80s and 90s. Haven't been to many gigs, especially bigger ones in recent years, though. There are a lot more rules and regulations compared to when we used to play around whilst younger. Fortunately, there were no mobile phones or social media either. We just went and party. Jason, fantastic. We're going to take a trip back through Brisbane's nightclubbing history, pubbing history and hotel history shortly because an old pub's about to reopen with a new name for its venue, but a name that you might remember if you were about in the 90s, 80s, 70s. Stand by for more.
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0: Yeah. Before we talk about clubs, let's talk about how you get to and from the clubs. Maybe you catch the bus. Well, you might know that we've been talking a lot about bus stops on the show this year. Earlier, we were looking for the best bus stop in Greater Brisbane and we found it in Barden, as voted by you, as determined by our jury. Everyone agreed stop 17 was the best in Brisbane, but in doing so we realised that there are a lot of bus stops that are pretty terrible, actually, pretty bad. So where's the worst one? Where is the worst bus stop in Greater Brisbane? And if we talk a little bit about it on the radio, might there be a chance that we could improve it, or at least improve things generally speaking? Well, let's begin with nominations, shall we? 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

0: in Brizzy and southeast Queensland on the Gold Coast, venues change hands so frequently you can usually pinpoint somebody's clubbing era by the establishments that they name check. Whether you got all dolled up for a lap around the original Cloudland, maybe you stripped down to shake it at tracks, or you acquired mild hearing loss at family. Where did you go for a good time? I'd like to hear about the club you remember clubbing at, 1300 222 612, or you can text 0467 922 612, because you're joined this afternoon by Pauline Bell, former club owner, author of Clubbed Out, a history of Brisbane nightclubs from 1950 to 2000. Pauline, great to see you.
1: Oh, lovely to be
0: in
1: here.
0: Studio, my goodness. Did you? Wait, okay, your favourite Brisbane nightclub when you first hit the scene?
1: Oh, God. Okay. Now, being an 80s girl, we used to hit the Valley a lot. Midweek was the $2 drink specials at the Terminus. We'd head on there after watching Dynasty and pile in our op shop finery and would go along there for a bit of a boogie. That was almost a weekly occurrence.
0: Okay.
1: And then we didn't mind a bit of Patches. Which was sort of opposite where the Roxy used to be. So we had the Roxy and then we would inevitably in the 80s you would end up at the Beat in the early hours. And when you knew that you were at the Beat, you knew that it's been a big night.
0: It's been a big night. Cancel all plans for tomorrow.
1: Yes, yes.
0: Okay, all
1: and
0: right.
1: Friends, you know, a particular friend woke up in the Beat behind the bar on Christmas Day.
0: Shall remain nameless because this was the pre-social media era and you can get away with that kind of thing. It's a very different story for kids these days. We're going to talk a little bit more about that in a moment. But Fortitude Valley was one big party precinct, obviously. Before Fortitude Valley, where were the destinations for the social set?
1: Okay, so I sort of did a bit of research starting in the 50s. So the 50s were mainly in the city, but also building up to this, the city had a lot of little clubs.
0: Okay.
1: So it was tiny, it was small clubs. They'd be downstairs in the old buildings. You had one of the institutions was in Albert Street called Tony's. And then there were other ones called, oh, look, they were all dotted throughout Charlie Brown's. There was Rebecca's, all these sort of little ones. And the thing was that they supported so many musicians because you didn't have turntables back then. So bands would play every night. You had to be a member of the musicians' union and travel to, you know, they traveled to several establishments per night. And then the 60s, it kept rolling like that, like Romeo's, there was Foco's. There was also the famous Primitive that was in Adelaide Street. And so the it shifted to sort of more youngsters going up. There was a catering need for that, which was the like the Primitive and Snoopy, Snoopy Hollow. There was also a nightclub on the rooftop of the Wickham Terrace car park.
0: Really?
1: Yes.
0: Oh, my gosh.
1: So they used to have bands there well. So it's a very interesting interesting history. And also there were suburban clubs as well, like out at Kedron where the first KFC was. There was a club there.
0: Wow.
1: Where the mods would gather and other people would gather. And I remember it was out at Kedron and a woman that I spoke to, she was there for Russell Morris singing Real Thing and she did the lights, which consisted of switching the lights on and off in the hall.
0: Really fast.
1: Yeah.
0: That's what my sister and I used to do in the lounge room in Gladstone. Okay, so Pauline Bell, you used to own a club. Which club were you the owner of?
1: I ran a club called Abigail.
0: Yes.
1: Yes. So Abigail's was a monthly club. We started off in Robertson Street in a strip club, which was very interesting. We managed to get one night a month there and it was a theme night. So it was very underground. It was very welcoming. It was a safe environment, but the outfits that people would turn up in was just phenomenal. And we would put on a show as well, matching the theme. So like we'd have a jump in your jumpsuit or we'd have a stick 'em up crime one or a tribute to Aaron Spelling. So we had people turning up, tribute to Speed, on roller skates, dressed as ambulance bearers. Someone came wrapped as an express parcel post. So that's what you'd sort of get at these nights. And then we would sing songs to match. So we kind of built that we built the club so much so that we ended up at the Tivoli, like with the Abigail's formal and stuff. So it was all about dressing up and just having a laugh and having fun, which now I don't know whether many people do that
0: these days. Because you fear you're going to be filmed and then you'd be shared and then you'll be ridiculed. So let's find out what it's like to be a club proprietor in 2026 in Brisbane. On 612 ABC Brisbane, 91.7 ABC Gold Coast, I'm Kat Feeney. You are with Pauline Bell, who is the author of Clubbed Out, a history of Brisbane nightclubs from 1950 to 2000. And you name-checked Terminus earlier as a club you used to visit in Fortitude Valley. Well, the Terminus is kind of back, thanks to the efforts of Adonis Ghanem, Managing Director of the Ghanem Group Hospitality. Adonis, thank you so much for joining us. You're reopening the Terminus, but not where it was and kind of in a different way. Tell us about what you're doing, Adonis. Hi.
2: Yeah, hi. How are you going? Yes, we're opening tonight, actually, and it's the Terminus Hotel, the old Fox Hotel in South Brisbane. Just off Melbourne Street, it's on Melbourne Street and just off Merivale and where QPAC is, so in between Merivale and QPAC. And it's, people would know it as I guess the most recent name was the Fox Hotel, but then previously it was the Sly Fox around Expo 88 era. Mm-hmm. And then prior to that, it used to be called the Hotel Terminus, and it was a 42-room hotel back in the day with a couple of public bars on the ground floor. And so it's had a couple of different names over the years, but we've been working on this now for probably about 2 years, and we were about to open, and we decided after much debate and even a poll amongst the public through Facebook and Instagram to see, you know, what name they would think that, if we restored its original name, the Hotel Terminus, the sort of how much goodwill was still in the Fox. And we found that most people wanted us to restore its original name, but there was such goodwill with the name the Fox that we've kept the rooftop name the Fox Rooftop as a separate venue.
0: And I love it.
2: Throughout the whole fit-out period, every contractor and every subby that would come through all had a story about a late night they had at the Fox Rooftop and how great memories that they had. So hopefully after this refit, we'll make some new memories.
0: Adonis, you manage several venues, not only in Brisbane but in Melbourne as well. And we've been talking a lot about the memories people have of going out in old-timey Brisbane at the old Fox, for example. We know that kids these days come out with smartphones, and it's not just the kids, everybody does, and that smartphones carry cameras, and cameras connected to the internet can mean that a photo of you enjoying yourself might be published before you know it. Has that affected the way that people party, Adonis?
2: I think so. I think it's definitely. I think it's the phones are always out, and there's always every venue now has an Instagram wall or something that is special enough for people who would like to take a photo in front of. Mm-hmm. And so the phone's always out. What we sort of find out is the nights don't last as long as they used to, and people I think a little bit more aware of themselves after 1 a.m. It's just not the same as what it used to be, where you'd be out to 3 or 5 o'clock in the morning.
0: Interesting.
2: Without the cameras and without the fear of being plastered on Facebook or Instagram or any of the social media platforms.
0: Yeah. Adonis Ghanem, Managing Director of the Ghanem Group Hospitality, took us for the relaunch of what was the Fox, well, previously the Terminus, and now back to the Terminus Hotel at South Brisbane tonight. Pauline Bell, that's interesting, isn't it, the phones, for example, have changed the club experience. Have you noticed?
1: Oh, definitely. Definitely. And I even noticed it even a bit before then. You know, the people going out today, they just stand.
0: Uh-huh.
1: The dance floors are getting smaller, whereas like in the 80s and the 90s, it was like, get out of my way. I'm heading there. And everyone just wanted to dance, whereas now they just stand and
0: hold
1: swivel.
0: A drink and pose.
1: Hold drink and swivel pose.
0: Oh, we'll
1: it's
0: bring
1: very
0: it back.
1: Interesting. Bring it back.
0: Bring it back.
1: And the funny thing about the Terminus too is that I'm familiar with it from playing, DJing there.
0: Excellent.
1: In the early 2000s when it was the Terminus before Sly Fox. So It's got a very amazing history.
0: Pauline Bell, your history of Brisbane's nightclub scene is clubbed out. You can find it at all good bookstores. Thank you so much for your time.
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0: Lovely to be with you. Hello, 1:30 if you've just joined from regional Queensland. My name is Kat Feeney. And, you know, it's Friday. Are you feeling about that? Are you feeling good? Are you ready to engage with your weekend? Are you going to get up early for the Socceroos tomorrow? Look, shortly you're going to hear about all of the things that are happening across this great state that you might want to consider getting along to. The party line's going to fire up in a moment. I can tell you we've got stories about birds, stories about sewing, stories about shows. Speaking of shows, shout out to Proserpine, Mount Isa, Murgan, Calba, Woodford, Barcaldine and Tambourine Mountain. It's your show day tomorrow. If you're keen for a Dagwood Dog on Sunday, you got to get to Mount Larkham for the show there. And as for the weather, well, fairly cloudy with some rain at times in western Queensland, southwest of Julia Creek to Longreach and Gundawindi. Clouds clearing slowly from the west, mostly sunny in the far southwestern Channel Country behind some cloud bands, but otherwise it's partly cloudy, isolated showers, mostly sunny in the northern interior and western peninsula though. I'm really looking forward to playing some great songs for you this afternoon. I'm really looking forward to introducing you to Steve Bell later on. If you're new, if you've not yet joined the karaoke party that happens every Friday here on the show, be prepared. Steve is a brilliant music journalist with an excellent taste in music, and he's programmed an hour of music for you from two around a theme. I'll share with you the shape of that theme shortly. And of course, you will have the opportunity to select the last song of the show, as you always do on this program. More with Steve Bell in a tick. You're also going to spend some time shortly with Abby Chatfield. You might remember her from her stint on reality television. She, of course, was on The Bachelor. She was in The Bachelor Paradise Australia edition. She has a new stage show. It's called Abby Chatfield Loves Men, but not all men. And you'll hear more about that in a moment.
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0: On 612 ABC Brisbane and ABC Queensland. I'm also keen to talk with you about the clubs and pubs that you used to party at back in the day. Earlier this afternoon, we were speaking with the owner of the Fox Hotel, as it was known, in Brisbane, in South Brisbane, near the Cultural Centre, near the South Brisbane train station. It's relaunching tonight as the Terminus, which is a name that the venue used to have way back in the day. It's also the name of another nightclub that existed in Brisbane's Fortitude Valley. And when we were speaking with Adonis, operator of this venue, we were talking about how the kids these days, when they party with their smartphones in hand. Maybe for fear of being photographed and having that photograph shared on social media and not in a nice way, the kids don't party like they used to. Did you get out and about when you were younger? Have you noticed the shift in clubbing styles? And what do you think about it? Do the kids these days know how to have good old-fashioned fun? Ken at Kangaroo Point. Hi, Ken. What was your favourite place to party?
4: Well, I wouldn't say they were my favourite, but there were a few places in Brisbane we used to frequent back in the day. And one was the best one, which was the New York Hotel in the middle of Queen Street, which the facade is still there in front of the old Myer Centre. It was three floors with each floor had its own different style of music. Now, back then it was mainly disco and rock and roll and probably a bit of 60s stuff as well. But down in the basement, they had a piano bar as well, which was frequented by everyone as well. And it used to go till about 3 o'clock every morning. And then another one was Top of the State, which had the revolving dance floor. Now, all these clubs and bars and pubs at late night that you used to be able to visit, you could never walk in jeans as a gentleman, so you always had to have a pair of $15 Kmart slacks on. You couldn't wear your $50 Levi's. Oh, sorry, that's a bit inflated. They were probably $25 Levi's in those days. And another one was Sybil's, which was downstairs, had the over 25s, and upstairs was free-for-all for everyone that was over 18. And, those places used to rock. They were rocking in Brisbane. But top of the state had the revolving dance floor, which was just... It used to do your head in if you were with a group of people and you were at a table and you'd go up and dance and you'd turn around and you'd go, oh, where the hell am I now? Because you'd be facing another part of Brisbane, you know.
0: Where's my drink, Ken? Thank you so much. Ken at Kangaroo Point on 612 ABC Brisbane in Queensland. My name's Kat Feeney. Here's Joan Jett. Happy Friday. 25 minutes to two.

0: Joan Jett, bad reputation on 612 ABC Brisbane, ABC Queensland. Next, Abby Chatfield on discovering love, sex, growing up as a Catholic schoolgirl in Brisbane and taking to the stage with a brand new show about loving men. But not all men. You'll hear more in a moment. We've been speaking about where you used to go out. And hello to Elizabeth. You remember going out to the Lands office in the 1970s. George Street in Brisbane City. I think that then was the Treasury Building, which is now part of the Griffith University campus, Elizabeth. Is that the Lands office building, or is it the hotel behind where the casino was that was the Lands office? Let me know if you can remember. And hi to Greg at Bolon. You say, Kat, I'm originally from New South Wales. I used to party 30 years ago at Carmen's in the Sutherland Shire. Carmen's is still going today. Although now I live in southwest Queensland. Where's good to go out where you live now, I wonder, Greg? You can text me on 0467922612 and you can telephone on 1300 222612.
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0: The suburbs of the Gold Coast to the big smoke of Brisbane. High school in Clayfield with the girls of St. Rita's. Abby Chatfield is now a household name with TV, radio, podcasting credits. But have you heard about her live shows, the ones that sell out and take in venues like the Sydney Opera House? Well, now, Abby Chatfield, and hello, Abby, by the way.
2: Hello.
0: Hello, hello. You're back with a brand new stage spectacular. Is Abby Chatfield Loves Men heavier on the commentary or the comedy? What's the vibe?
2: I would say it's all intertwined. I think that what I'm doing is I'm using certain things that I've seen on the internet, certain Reddit posts, certain books that I've read, one in particular called How to Be an Alpha Male, and I'm using those funny elements to leapfrog into serious commentary. So I feel like it's pretty even. Mm-hmm. But at the core of it is kind of a serious message, just kind of, you know, I've shoehorned it into a comedy show. Mm-hmm. So I think it's pretty equal.
0: Okay. When you were at school, were you the class clown?
2: No, I don't think so.
0: Okay.
2: No, I was just trying to get by and get my work done. I don't know. I never got detention or anything like that. Mm. So I was a very good girl.
0: Actually, you say the word good girl. I'm interested in what being a good girl at an all-girls Catholic high school meant in Brisbane when you were growing up.
2: Well, you know, I actually, as you said, I went to St. Rita's, and St. Rita's was the most, I think, progressive Catholic school. We had an amazing principal, Sister Alvira, who was a nun. So when people hear that, they think that, oh my God, you went to this strict Catholic school that we had nuns on campus. But St. Rita's, honestly, I loved high school so much. Our education, our SOR education, I was taught by a nun, religion. And she barely touched on the Catholic element. It was all about other religions and history. And so I, you know, being a good girl at that school was just kind of being yourself, not being too naughty. But honestly, St. Rita's, there was never any drama.
0: Yeah.
2: You know, for our muck-up day, what we did was there was a new library built.
0: Yes.
2: And we went out our bags in the library. So we took our bags into the library.
0: Wild.
2: That was our muck-up day.
0: Wild.
2: So that, I think that because our school was so non-restrictive that we were kind of just like happy to be there. That was my experience anyway.
0: I love that. I went to Indooroopilly State High and we just couldn't get ourselves organised for a muck-up day, Abby. So slightly different experience.
2: Different.
0: I mean, I wanted to ask you that question because obviously love, sexuality, you know, your ideas about what it means to be a woman, to be a good woman. These are all themes that are explored by you in various forms and have been explored by you in various forms throughout your career. On the show this week, we've been focusing on La Trobe University's latest study published that looked at the sexual lives of teenagers today. The study reveals that there are still some pretty big gaps when it comes to sexual education. Was your sense of sex and love developed more in the classroom or outside of it?
2: Oh, I think outside of the classroom. Because, again, even though it was a progressive Catholic school, it was still a Catholic school. So we got all the basics that we needed. But I think outside of the classroom, for sure. And I've actually thought about this a lot because I just finished writing my book. And there's obviously a lot about sexuality and high school, my experiences and stuff. But I actually don't know. I feel like it was kind of by osmosis. Mm-hmm. Like, I think because I grew up in a single mother household, there was kind of a lack of shame around sex. There wasn't explicitly like sexual liberation, but it was like, there was not negative messaging. And then in high school, there wasn't like aggressively negative messaging. So I wasn't pushing against anything. So I think kind of like I've actually been informed just kind of by being able to discover it by myself rather than being told that one, you know, sex is bad all the time or being told that, you know, you need to find your sexuality and be liberated. I think it's just kind of happened naturally. But also that was, I was in year 12 in 2012. So I think that I just missed the boat in being infiltrated by social media and like Instagram had started a year before.
0: Yeah.
2: So,
0: yeah. Abby Chatfield with you. If you've just joined on 612 ABC Brisbane and 91.7 ABC Gold Coast, my name is Kat Feeney. This study has been carried out periodically since 1992. So it's been tracking the teenage sort of experience of sexuality and of love. And I think the other element here is that young women were more likely than young men to report having experienced violence, harassment, or fear within a relationship. I mean, this is today's teens, Abby, who are at school now. But this is also the generation that has had, you know, governments respond to the issues of domestic and family violence from a legislative point of view. So to see that we've still got kids in relationships where they feel frightened and that women are still feeling, I mean, what's your take on that? Why might this be happening?
2: Well, I think that the legislative element is wonderful, but I think that that would only impact adults that are able to engage with nuanced conversations. And I think that a lot of these boys, and this is what the core of the show is about them receiving negative messaging after negative messaging. And the way that people frame it is that, oh, the negative messaging is the fact that we're calling it toxic masculinity. And that isn't the case. The negative messaging is coming from men who are exploiting the pain, the anxieties, the fears of these young men. And they are making money off their engagement, getting fame from their engagement, and then they are reinforcing these ideas and keeping them more lonely and more angry. And it feels like the solution that they're given to their troubles is not to dismantle the oppressive structures that will do things like disincentivize them from speaking about their trauma, but it is to instead take that pain and put it onto other people or onto themselves. It encourages isolation. So I think that while legislative change is always welcome, and we always need more of that when it comes to preventing domestic violence, I do think that even if we have schools making concerted efforts to speak about respect for women and girls, that is all welcome and wonderful, and it's absolutely warranted. But I worry that there is a stronger messaging from the manosphere and from these men who have ulterior motives, in my opinion, are bad faith actors and are trying to keep these men and boys sad. And I think that, unfortunately, your teacher telling you that you should respect women is not as quote-unquote cool as listening to a man that's worth $100 million driving around in a Ferrari with women in bikinis saying that they're objects.
0: Trauma sells, pain sells. You know, we've got ambulance chasing for a reason. If it bleeds, it leads. You know, I've been a journalist now for long enough to understand that. And it's harder to find cut through with positive, why can't we all be friends kind of messaging.
2: Yeah.
0: In this day and age, I'm interested too, because you're using the media platforms that a lot of young people especially are engaging with. Abby, is it even harder to push through from an algorithmic point of view with that kind of messaging? Like, to what extent is it necessary to have something like a live show, right, which is old school, like you physically in a room with people to get that cut through?
2: But it is a really difficult thing in that, you know, rage engagement absolutely exists. So I'm seeing more people, and this is kind of what I'm also trying to do with this show, instead of trying to use rage. What's equally as captivating and more enjoyable is comedy. And this is what the show is going, look at this messaging. I could be really angry about this, but at its core, it is ridiculous to be telling young men that the way to fix their loneliness is to sit online and watch a live streamer for 6 hours and then go into Reddit threads and talk to each other about how much you hate women or about how women are ruining your life. You know, they're kind of brainwashing these men into fighting ghosts, and then they're not, and that distracts them from fighting the thing that's actually harming them. So I think comedy can be used, but babe, it's dark. Things are dark. And I want to have a message of hope here, but I've just realized as I'm talking, I'm going, oh, it's awful.
0: Look, I think a healthy dose of comedy. I mean, sex also helps, you know, people like a little bit of that as well. Abby Chatfield, and it's not an easy thing to do, to hold all of those balls in your hands. So here you are doing that, and you'll be bringing that show. And I've just realized I've made a balls in hands metaphor.
2: I got exactly. I'm holding the balls in my hands.
0: 612 ABC Brisbane and 91.7 ABC Gold Coast. Chookers for the tour. You'll be coming to Queensland at the Gold Coast at the Home of the Arts at Hota. I always get that one wrong. I know you're a Gold Coast fan, but anyway. Tuesday, July 21 in Brisbane at QPAX Concert Hall. Sunday, July 26. Tickets available now. Abby Chatfield, thank you so much for your time.
2: Thank you so much. That was such a fabulous conversation. That's Kat.
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0: Queensland Party Line kicking off in a moment here on 612 ABC Brisbane and Queensland. Speaking of phones. I'm in the

0: What's on where and why you should get along. That's ahead with the Queensland Party Line. Don't forget your hour of music power, karaoke, kicking off right after the 2 o'clock edition of your news. Right now, it's 8 minutes to two.
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2: Barbara, may I help
0: Welcome to the Queensland Party Line, where you get to tell us what's happening in your neck of the woods. It's pretty simple. If you're responsible for an event, a show, a gig, or someone else, get in touch on the Party Line, 1300 222 612. You'll be added to the queue by the operator. You'll have to be quick, though, because the Party Line gets pretty crowded and you never know when someone else might crash your call. All right, who have we got first up this afternoon? It's Nicola Hooper of the Logan Art Gallery. Nicola, hi, what's happening?
3: Oh, hi there. Well, we're all gearing up for our exhibition tonight that opens, Where Do I Belong? An exhibition curated by Chelsea Foskett. And I'm a local artist, so I don't actually work at the gallery, but I'm exhibiting in this show with 14 other local artists, as well as a whole crew of national artists, which is really exciting.
0: You're exploring the beauty and vulnerability of your native birds. Do you ever got a favourite bird, do you, Nicola?
3: I love lots of birds.
0: All birds.
3: Say.
0: Native
3: all
0: ones.
3: Birds, really? Yeah. but I do love my lorikeets, I guess.
0: Yeah, they'd be fun to paint. Nicola, yes. That sounds lovely. That's at the Logan Art Gallery from tonight, Where Do I Belong, until the 29th of August. Nicola, we've got Shane jumping in on the call now. Shane Rowlands, Cultural Activation Coordinator for the City of Moreton Bay. Hi, Shane. What's happening?
4: Hi, Kat. Well, we've got an amazing creative activation called the Wonder Keepers, where people can go and learn about 7 natural species in City of Moreton Bay and then make an art object to celebrate that species and learn all about what it needs to thrive. So that's popping up all over the city from late June into early July.
0: I'm loving this activation of space for the sake of our native wildlife. Shane, thank you. Mark Hamill's here now, though, the Deputy Mayor of the Gold Coast. So from Moreton Bay to the gorgeous Goldie, Mark, what's happening?
5: Kat, we've got a different activation on the Gold Coast this weekend. It's fireworks, fireworks, fireworks with Sea Fire back at Surface Paradise. So Saturday the 20th, 6 p.m, 7 p.m. and 8 p.m, a massive fireworks display on the Surface Paradise Beach. So encouraging anyone who loves fireworks to come down to the Gold Coast on Surface Paradise Beach, grab some food and a drink with the family beforehand, and then find a great spot on the beach and watch a magnificent world-class fireworks display over our beautiful coastline.
0: It looks like you've even managed to line up some fairly decent weather for the evening, Mark, have you?
5: It would appear the rain is going to give it away. So, yes, we won't make any firm promises, you know, politicians and promises. But I'll say the weather's looking good. This beach is in fine form. Our lovely restaurants and cafes are ready to welcome you and encourage. If you're coming down, jump on public transport. Our light rail service is brilliant. So don't worry about the car. Jump on public transport and come enjoy a fantastic night on the Surface Paradise Beach.
0: At Seafire tonight on the Gold Coast, Mark Hamill, Deputy Mayor, thank you on 612 ABC Brisbane, ABC Queensland. My name's Kat Feeney. This is a very crowded party line today. So many things happening across the state. Carly Overton, you've jumped in now. You're the event director of the Festival of Show Jumping. No wonder you jumped into the call. What's happening, Carly?
6: Yeah, hi, Kat. Thanks for having us on. Yeah, we're the Festival of Show Jumping, affectionately known as FOSJ. It's the Queensland Show Jumping Club, a not-for-profit club that hosts the event. It runs for actually over 10 days.

0: We run now until Sunday. Our feature event this weekend is a $15,000 Riders Cup. The jumps are 1.50 metres. These are mostly Olympians. We have riders from all over Australia.
1: Wow.
0: And yeah, and we kick off again next Wednesday, competition from Wednesday all through to Sunday, with our feature of the event, the World Cup, the Peachester Lodge and Cheat Code Playground World Cup. So that is the highest level of show jumping in Australia.
2: Oh, I love that we've got a World Cup on home turf, Carly. That's fantastic. At the Caboolture Equestrian Centre, the Festival of Show Jumping, June 19 from today till the 28th of June. Carly, for a World Cup of a different kind, we've got Tass Webber joining us now at Southbank. You, of course, are running something pretty special for the other World Cup that's happening. Tass, what's going on?
3: Yeah, thanks, Kat. Yeah, we're hosting the World Cup live site for FIFA and really supporting the Socceroos. So tomorrow they're playing at 5 o'clock, but we'll be opening 4 a.m. in the cultural forecourt. We've got two large screens showing the match. Up to 5,000 people are welcome to come and join us there. Family-friendly environment. It's really going to be good for both families and those diehard footy fans to come along and have a look as well. We'll be hosting it for every Socceroos match. So also next Friday, we'll be open from 5:30. And if they progress, watch out. We'll be open again to see them play again.
2: Oh, let's cross fingers and toes that happens. Tass, thank you. From 4 o'clock tomorrow, don't forget you can catch coverage through the live blog on ABC News and ABC Sport. Hayden, you've joined us now, the Kingston East Neighbourhood Group Men's Group. What's happening? Hayden, hi.
4: That's right. Hey, Kat. Thank you for having us. So this one's for all you dads out there. We have a dad's program happening tomorrow. So it's a place for dads to bring their little ones and hang out with each other, like a play group, but just for dads. And tomorrow specifically, we'll be having an excursion at the Family Place in Woodridge, Logan. So we'll be having that from 9:30 to 11:30 a.m. And if you're a dad in the neighbourhood, we'd love to see you there.
2: Well done, Hayden. That's the Kingston East Neighbourhood Group Men's Group. And that is all we've got time for on your party line today. I'm Kat Feeney. If you would like to jump on the party line next week, get in touch now. 1300 222 612. That's 1300 222 612. You're about due the 2 o'clock edition of the news. Karaoke kicking off at 5 minutes past. Stay with me.
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8: ABC News, good afternoon. I'm Michael Bausch. Australian beef exports to China have triggered a massive 55% tariff penalty after hitting an annual trade limit in record time. Alison Horn reports from Beijing.
9: Under a new trade arrangement that started at the beginning of this year, imports of Australian beef to China are subject to a new quota. That threshold has now been reached just halfway through the year, meaning that from this weekend, future beef imports for 2026 will be slapped with an additional 55% tariff. China says the trade impost is to help protect its local agricultural industry. Alison Horn, ABC News, Beijing.
8: The Federal Treasurer has defended backtracking on a key budget tax reform after a major government policy shift. Under the changes, there'll be extra capital gains concessions for businesses, along with special tax carve-outs for new startups. It significantly alters the original tax shake-up announced in last month's budget. Jim Chalmers insists refining the policy is standard practice.
10: It's not unusual at all. In fact, it's standard practice when governments are engaged in significant tax reform for there to be consultation on implementation details, for there to be multiple pieces of legislation.
8: A safety report has revealed how two locomotives collided on the Mount Isa rail line in northwest Queensland. It happened near Cloncurry in August 2022. Australian Transport Safety Bureau investigators found a lead freight train was obstructing the tracks after failing to clear the block section. A second train tried an emergency stop but slammed into the back of it, derailing a locomotive and damaging several wagons. The drivers weren't badly hurt. Israel's Prime Minister Benjamin Netanyahu has again defended his country's actions in Lebanon, declaring its vital alliance with the US is still intact. Here's Middle East correspondent Matthew Doran.
1: In a speech in the occupied West Bank, Mr. Netanyahu spoke of Israel's achievements during the war with Iran, fought alongside the US. He's been very keen to avoid public criticism of the deal struck by Washington and Tehran to end the war, even as frustration boils over in Israeli government ranks. The key issue is Lebanon, which is covered by the deal, demanding an end to fighting on all fronts. Mr. Netanyahu says Israel will forge its own path while respecting the US, as he insisted Israeli forces would remain in southern Lebanon to protect Israel from the Iranian-backed militant group Hezbollah. More Israeli strikes in the country were recorded overnight. Matthew Doran, ABC News, Jerusalem.
8: Ukraine has hit Moscow with its largest aerial assault since the war began, with a major drone blitz deep inside Russian territory. Cyan Valance reports.
11: Ukrainian drones have struck an oil refinery in Moscow for the second time in 3 days, sparking a huge explosion and causing major disruption across the capital. Flights were suspended at all Moscow airports and traffic halted on the highway near the refinery. Defence analyst John Loft told the ABC it's a significant strike.
12: So obviously Russia's air defences around Moscow are not working as they should, because this is the most heavily defended place in the country.
11: Kyiv claims its long-range attacks are turning the tide in the war, which the Kremlin denies.
8: To sport, the Gold Coast NRL coach is keeping tabs on his Origin stars before deciding if they'll back up against Penrith tomorrow. Jojo Fifita and Tina Fasil-Malawi are under a cloud for the home game. The team is aiming to build momentum at Robina Stadium after a big win against Brisbane last week. Josh Hannay says the emotional come down after an Origin match is a major factor.
13: It's a huge build-up to Origin, then you play the game, and so you can have this kind of almost emotional dump in the days after. So, yeah, we'll take a few things into consideration with both those guys, the physical and the mental, and we'll make a call probably later today.
8: Tonight, Newcastle hosts St George Illawarra in round 16. In the AFL, the Gold Coast Suns are at home to Hawthorn in round 15. The weather for Queensland: scattered showers tomorrow for the east, southeast, central districts and the Channel Country. Rain at times about the Darling Downs, the Maranoa and the Central Highlands. Mostly fine conditions elsewhere. Brisbane, 15 to 24. The Gold Coast, 14 to 24. The Sunshine Coast, 15 to 23. And at Ipswich, 12 to 23. Showers about the southeast on Sunday and Monday. Fine for Tuesday on Moreton Bay. Northerly winds, 10 to 15 knots. Seas around a metre. This is ABC News.
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15: He's the co-founder of the record store Sonic Sherpa. His music label is Coolin' by Sound, the music industry insider that is Steve Bell, is the fellow who programs your Friday afternoon hour of music power that I like to call karaoke, because it's all about singing along, having fun, letting go, you know, chilling out. It's Friday, come on. It's Friday. Maybe you're in your car, maybe you're in your kitchen, maybe you're in your workshop, wherever you're listening this afternoon. What you have ahead of you is a slab of excellent music, and not only the great songs, the great stories behind the songs that Steve shares with you. You have probably heard some of the songs on his playlist before. Quite often, though, there's a surprise in there to expand your musical repertoire, but guaranteed every single time you will hear something about one of those songs that you've probably never, ever heard of. So deep is his knowledge. Anyway, He's getting embarrassed I'm banging on about him like this. You'll hear from Steve in a moment, but I want to play for you the two songs that are vying for your support in our sing-along song contest this afternoon. Option number one. When she woke up.

0: All I Want to Do, Sheryl Crow. Okay, so we've got Ace of Base, All That She Wants versus Sheryl Crow's All I Want to Do. Which song do you think is the better song? Which song do you want to hear at 5 minutes to three, the last song of the show? Well, you can vote now. 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
3: Hello.
2: Belly, I'm really looking forward to your all playlist this afternoon.
3: Oh, great.
2: A-L-L, why all? Why are we going all in for all? Just because there's good songs.
3: I can actually tell you. I'll tell you when we do song number three.
2: Okay,
3: it'll all come together then.
2: Oh, really? That song?
3: Yeah.
2: Oh, okay. Interesting. Song three. Okay, well, there are six songs on your official playlist. There are two songs vying for the seventh spot. Alicia McLaren, you're here because you've got the coin that could determine who's supporting which song between me and Steve. Should we both want to back the same horse in this race? Now, on your count of three, McLaren, Steve and I will shout out the artist that we're keen to back. If it's a draw, you toss. If not, then may the best song win. Steve, you ready?
3: I'm ready.
2: Okay. All right. Let me just have a moment. Okay. Yeah, I'm ready too. Okay. All right.
4: Okay. 3, 2, 1.
3: Cheryl.
2: Ace of Base. Oh. Ooh. Okay. All right.
4: I'll take Lizzie back into the studio.
2: You can take the coin and start tallying votes. Okay. So I'm with this song. Ace of Base, All That She Wants Is Another Baby.
3: Yeah.
2: The song that baffled me as a kid. Like, I'm still kind of baffled by it. Okay, so this is the song I am going for. If you want to support me in this song, call now 1300 222 612. That's 1300 222 612. Or if you want to get behind Steve and Cheryl, sounds like a sitcom I'd like to watch. That's a great song, too. If you want to vote for All I Want to Do, call now 1300 222 612 or text 0467 922 612. My name's Kat Finney. You're with Steve Bell. Let's have the first song on your playlist, Steve. This is Don Henley, All She Wants to Do Is Dance.

0: ring at the end there. What instrument is that? Is that a guitar? What is that?
1: They had this brand new Yamaha DX7 synthesizer that, like, we heard all through the 80s, but this was the very start of it. It was one of the first ones in the States, and I think they were just playing. Running
0: press all the buttons and all of the things on 612 ABC Brisbane and ABC Queensland. That was Don Henley. All She Wants to Do Is Dance. My name is Kat. Steve Bell, your music industry insider, selected that as the first song on his karaoke playlist this afternoon. The theme is all, not the inspiration for the list. That's song three, but tell us about song one, Steve.
1: All right, that's from Don Henley's second solo album, Building the Perfect Beast, from 84. It also had Boys of Summer on it, so a lot of people own that one. When the Eagles split in 1980 and Don went solo, he put together a solo band. It was mainly Tom Petty's band. It was, you know, Mike Campbell and Stan Lynch and Ben Montench. But he also got this guitarist, Danny Quatchman, he'd played guitar for James Taylor, Carole King, Warren Zevon, all those people. But he was a really great songwriter as well, and he became Don Henley's sort of secret weapon to a degree, and he just wrote that one off the bat himself. Don was probably the most successful of the Eagles, strangely enough, you know, given he was the drummer, singing drummer, but he's the only one left too, which is sad.
0: Yeah, it is a bit sad. Yeah. The Eagles, never underestimate them. They've been playing at that Sphere place in LA that Sphere is?
1: The big, it's in Vegas.
0: Vegas, yeah.
1: Yeah, apparently it's an incredible venue there.
0: You're kind of in a big ball and it's like a 360 degree view, immersive experience. Yeah. Let's get one.
1: Yeah.
0: What do you reckon?
1: Chuck it here.
0: Bring it to Brisbane. Why not? Okay, speaking of venues, we were speaking earlier with Adonis and Pauline. Adonis is

0: about to reopen what was the Fox Hotel most recently. Prior to being the Fox Hotel, it was the Sly Fox.
1: They sponsored my footy team for quite a long time.
0: You remember that?
1: I've got terrifying memories.
0: Some memories not fit for broadcast. And then way back in the day, it was the Terminus, because there was a train from Sydney that terminated nearby, and it was called the Terminus Hotel. It was an old pub that you could sleep at, etc. Anyway, reopening as the Terminus.
1: Yeah, it's cool.
0: Which is also the name of a club that was in the Valley in Brisbane's Fortitude Valley precinct.
1: I remember.
0: Again, not anyway, it inspired some conversation because Pauline Bell, who was with us, has mapped kind of Brisbane's nightclubbing history for her book Clubbed Out. And it's really led so many of you to think about all of the places you used to go out to, maybe on a Friday night. Maybe you'd be gearing up to go out to the Terminus in the Valley back in the day. Grant at Moray Field. Hi, Grant. You say, Kat, I haven't heard anybody mention Rosie's nightclub on the corner of Edward Street and Queen Street. You remember Rosie's?
1: I remember Rosie's too.
0: Belly? Yeah. Was that
1: a lot of drink specials at Rosie's. They had some good bands there for a long time too.
0: Well, this was a point that Pauline made, that a lot of those clubs pre-DJ were great for bands.
1: Yeah.
0: And then Adonis, the owner of the new venue, and he owns a few other venues, was saying that kids these days, because they're clubbing with phones, they're not dancing as much. The nights don't go as long as they used to. No one wants to be captured on social media, apoplectic, which is kind of good, maybe, but also.
1: But I'm also, so glad that we didn't have them back in the day. That's all I'll say. So glad.
0: All right, tell us about the places you used to club. You can text on 0467922612. That's also the number you use to vote for the song you'd like to win the sing along song contest. Kel it's Crow. A battle between. Pardon me.
1: Nothing.
0: Were you just trying to get people to vote for your song then?
1: Oft, it was nothing.
0: It was, oh, okay. Well, this is the song that Belly hopes you vote for.

0: You happy with that? That was a good solid play.
1: That was a good.
0: Thank you. Okay, 1300 222 612 is the phone number to vote for my song. All right, so vote now, 1300 222 612 or text 0467 922 612. You want to tell us about the second song you've got for us for your All playlist,
1: yes,
0: Steve?
1: Yes. So all these songs start with All. So we're going with Simple Minds, All the Things She Said. We're in 85 from their 7th album, Once Upon a Time. We talked about this a few weeks ago when we discussed Alive and Kicking, how they'd finally broken through in America with Don't You Forget About Me and Breakfast Club soundtrack. So they were on top of the world there. And Jim Kerr said he'd read an interview with the wives of these Polish prisoners who'd been locked up by the Russians for mm-hmm. political crimes. And he said it was just this really inspirational story about their approach to it all. And he basically used those quotes and everything for the construction of this song. So it's got a really, really strange sort of impetus behind it. But Jimmy Iovine was producing, because they'd gone to that next level, he made it, you know, they used to be a post-punk band and pretty wiry, but these are big anthemic, you know, you can tell they changed the production so that it catered for their new massive crowds. But yeah, I loved this song when it came out. It's a good one.
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0: On 612 ABC Brisbane, ABC Queensland. That was Simple Minds. All the Things She Said, song two on Steve's All playlist. Steve Bell programming your karaoke, the Savo. My name is Kat Finney. In a moment, you'll hear song three, the song that inspired the playlist, the All playlist you're enjoying. And there are plenty more songs to enjoy. Let me tell you that much. Don't forget to vote in the People's Pick Sing-Along Song Contest. It's a battle between Sheryl Crow's All I Want to Do and Ace of Base's All That She Wants. Just briefly, a bit of a note for you. We had our Queensland party line just before the 2 o'clock edition of the news. We could not get through everyone. There was just so much to see, so much to do in Queensland. I wanted to tell you, though, about the call of action that is kicking off from 9 o'clock at Studio Stirling, Shop 11, Junction Road, Clayfield, Queensland. 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

0: But you did not.
1: Sorry, Mike and the Mechanics.
0: Include Mike and the Mechanics. And the Hooters.
1: The Hooters. They were in till they were out. They were in right to the very end.
0: A band name for a musical instrument, to be clear, to be clear. Oh, sorry, Lisa. No, is Lisa out because of what we're about to hear?
1: No.
0: No.
1: I played it quite recently, that one. So okay. I always try and favour ones that I haven't played very often.
0: All right, fair enough.
1: Where I can.
0: Fair enough. Music journalist Steve Bell with you with the songs and stories. Around the theme all this afternoon, we are about to hear the song that inspired this playlist, yeah. Steve. Do you want to do that or do you want to push one of the songs in competition for the seventh spot?
1: Oh, I don't mind.
0: Oh, yeah? Okay. I want you to sell my song, please.
1: All right.
0: Yes.
1: The Swedish legends Ace of Base. This is from their debut album, Happy Nation, in 92. It was their second single, but it was the commercial breakthrough. This is the one that, the song that introduced Ace of Base to the world with reggae-tinged dance pop. We alluded to before, it's got that Swedish second language element to it. Like, for the longest time, I thought this lady really wanted to get pregnant.
0: Yeah,
1: but, that's what I thought. Baby is another boyfriend in this instance. It makes a lot more sense when you look at it in that right.
0: Okay.
1: But the great story behind this one is Dennis Popp. He was a legendary Swedish producer. He died quite young, but he did a lot of songs writing and producing for like NSYNC, Britney, Backstreet Boys, all that. Like, he was a legend. But this was very early on in his career. He'd had a couple of hits over in Sweden, and Ace of Base really wanted him to work with them on this song. And so they sent him a tape, and he hated it. But it got stuck in his car. It got stuck in the tape deck of his car. So every morning on the way to work and on the way home, he had to listen to All That She Wants. And after about 4 days, he reckons he was like, all right, I'm in, I'm doing it. He got brainwashed just by repetition. And he ended up loving it and making it. It was a massive, massive hit. I've got it written here. No, it doesn't matter. It went to number one pretty much all around the world. But, yeah, don't vote for it.
0: Vote for it now. 1300-222-612. That's the telephone number. Please call now. 1300-222-612 and support Ace of Base for the win. You can text on 0467-922-612. Looking at the text line, Steve, I think I really need all the help I can get.
1: Oh, true.
0: Yeah. I think you and Sheryl Crow are going to take this thing out comprehensively. It's my early forecast. I don't know what the telephone calls are coming through as, but on the text line, I reckon you might have a lead.
1: Maybe the Swedish people just love phoning.
0: Come on.
1: Maybe.
0: Either way, vote for the song you want to hear as the last song, the Savo. Otherwise, your song might not be played. You've got to get behind it. The most popular song wins. It's Sheryl Crow versus Ace of Base. It's me versus Steve. And who are you supporting for victory? Kat Finney with you. Steve Bell, what have we got next? This is it. This is the inspo for the playlist.
1: Yes. All right. So I'm having one of my million weekly chats in the shop and a customer comes up to me and he says, Steve, did James Rain write Way Out West, that song you did with James Blundell? I said, no, that was by the Dingoes. And he's like, oh, did the Dingoes also write All Fired Up by Pat Benatar? And I'm like, I don't think so. Like, so I looked it up and they didn't, but it was written by this Australian country rock band called the Rattling Sabres. And which I later found out was started by this guy, Karen Tolhurst, who was a founding member of the Dingoes back in the day. So he was right. Like, it was random. But that made me think, oh, All Fired Up. I've never played that and all. And so here we are. But it's a really interesting song, like that Karen Tolhurst, when the Dingoes split, he tried to go over. He went to the States for quite a few years trying to break it as a songwriter. And he just didn't make any headway. So he came back to Australia and he moved to Melbourne, started Rattling Sabres. All Fired Up was their first single. It didn't really do much here. It went to 94, I think. But their label was over in America pitching songs to Chrysalis, the big record label. And he played them the Rattling Sabres version of All Fired Up. And Pat Benatar's manager walked past.
0: No way.
1: As they were playing it. And they were looking for a single. And the managers went, oh, that's the one. And they just flipped a few words to make it more feminine. And this was a massive hit. It went to number two in Australia, top 10 all around the world. Rattling Sabres never did anything again, but he was back. He was back in the songwriting stakes. So.
0: That's what I mean. These are the stories that I love to hear from you. Steve Bell on 612 ABC Brisbane and Queensland. I'm Kat Finney and this is Pat Benatar. All
1: it's
0: fired
1: Australian.
0: Up. It is. It's Australian. We'll take it. We'll take it.

0: love those thumping drums. Steve Bell, thank you very much. That was all fired up. Pat Benatar. You're hearing it on 612 ABC Brisbane and Queensland. I'm Kat Finney. An update on how the voting is going in the sing-along song contest. Who is in front, Ace of Base or Sheryl Crow? You'll find out after this.
1: Friday, NRL is on ABC.
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0: afternoon. So many songs that you could have included on your All playlist, inspired by the Pat Benatar song that we just heard. But no Alison Moyet.
1: Nah, I couldn't fit it in.
0: No.
1: It was a tough one. There's a lot of good songs.
0: Yeah, there are a lot of good songs. So Karen at South Brisbane wants All You Need Is Love by the Beatles. Will we be hearing that, Stephen?
1: Sorry, Karen.
0: Sorry, Karen. All my loving, I will send to you. I mean, they used all a lot, didn't they?
1: A lot.
0: They really went all in for all. All right, well, let's find out how all the voting is going on 612 ABC Brisbane and Queensland. It's a battle between All I Want to Do from Sheryl Crow. All I want to do is have some fun. And All That She Wants. From Ace of Base, I'm on Team Ace. Steve is supporting Cheryl, producer Alicia McLaren presiding in the Out of Control control room. What's the score, McLaren, at the halfway point?
2: I thought Aces were lucky. Not this afternoon. No. As it stands, Ace of Base will need all the help they can get to become afternoon's all-stars.
0: Okay. All right. We might be hearing that song a little later. We'll find out shortly. Thank you, McLaren. Okay, so basically you don't need any help, Stephen, is what I'm hearing.
1: So. Time will tell.
0: Okay.
1: It's been some crazy comebacks, always against me.
0: Vote for Ace of Base. 1300 222 612. Vote for the underdog. Come on, Australia. 0467 922 612. That's the text line. Or all I wanna do is have some fun. Vote for Steve and Cheryl. Go and tell us the story. Come on.
1: Of Cheryl?
0: Yeah, go on.
1: All right. This is from her debut Tuesday Night Music Club from 93. It's got a really cool. It was her commercial breakthrough. It was a really slow burn success. It was the fourth single, and it came out about a year after the album dropped. And this was the one that really broke through. Like, it looked like it wasn't going to happen for the longest time. But while they were making it, she had a song. She was in the studio, and she had this song called "I Still Love You" that she was working on, which ended up becoming this essentially. But it just wasn't working at all. Like, she just couldn't get it right. And the producer Bill Bottrell, he was in a Bohemian bookshop there in Pasadena, and he bought this really obscure book of poetry. And I don't think he bought it for that purpose, but he just bought it and he had it in the studio. And Sheryl Crow was flicking through, and she found this poem called "Fun" by Wynne Cooper. And she just went, oh, my God. And basically that poem became the song. That was the lyrics. It's very close to the lyrics. And, I mean, and Wynne Cooper's credited. You know, it wasn't theft or anything like that, but it just inspired the song. And it came out, and it was a massive, massive hit. Cooper, the poet, he got royalties. He'd never really made any money. The poem was an initial run of 500 copies from 87 that was still halfway through being sold. It ended up becoming really popular and selling out heaps of print runs. He'd written the poem about a conversation he'd had in a bar with one of his friends, and the guy had said, I really want to have some fun before I die. And that's what started all of this. But sadly, that guy tried suing Cooper for royalties because he'd said it, and they fell out and they're not mates anymore. So there's a slight tinge, but look, it's a great, great song, and you should definitely vote for it. You don't hear it very much, even though it was number one here, number two in the States.
0: Okay, Beaufort, come on.
1: It's Friday. It's
0: Let's see just
1: down
0: by how much you can beat me. Oh, come on. He's a Saints supporter. He's used to large
1: margins.
0: We're on
1: fire at the moment. Thank you very much.
0: Okay, all right.
1: Thank
0: fair enough.
1: Much.
0: Fair enough. Go the Lions. 0467 922 612. That's the text line. 0467 922 612. Better yet, telephone 1300 222 612. That's 1300 222 612. I'm going to play song number four for you now.
1: Okay.
0: And then we're going to talk about it. This goes out to Kath at Kingaroy.

0: All I Do, Daryl Braithwaite on 612 ABC Brisbane and ABC Queensland. I'm Kat Venny, and that song was selected for your karaoke session this afternoon. Built around the theme All by Steve Bell, music journalist. Tell us the story of that one.
1: All right, that's from Daryl Braithwaite's album Edge that came out in 88, and it's another one of those great comeback stories. Like, he'd been the singer for Sherbet, who'd had like six top 10 albums between 74 and 78, but then just fell right away. They changed their name to the Sherbs and had three in a row that did nothing. And for then 3 or 4 years, Daryl couldn't get arrested, basically. And he teamed up with Simon Hussey, who was in the very last incarnation of Aussie Coral, who reunited during the week, which was exciting. They set about to have another crack to try and put Daryl back on the map. Simon Hussey got this demo tape from this Canadian singer-songwriter called Ian Thomas, and it had All I Do and As the Days Go By, and with Daryl then wrote One Summer, and they were all hits. Edge went to number one and Daryl's back, and then Never Look Back.
0: Never Look Back. Okay. The song I'm really looking forward to is the sixth song on the playlist. That's actually on my legit karaoke playlist. But before we get there, a song that I'm considering adding to my karaoke playlist. Tell us about what we're about to hear, Steve.
1: All right, this is Smash Mouth with All Star from their second album, Astro Lounge, in 99. They're from San Jose. They were sort of ska punk. They had a big hit, Walking on the Sun, from their first album. But then when they finished their second album, Interscope, their label, said, look, we don't really hear any hits, and they sent them off to write a hit. And they wrote this song specifically trying to sort of emulate the bands that were popular at the time, like Third Eye Blind and Sugar Ray, and write this sort of anthem for the outcasts. And good on them, it worked. This was huge. And then obviously got the Shrek bump as well. It pushed it into the stratosphere. But, yeah, it's a fun Friday song for sure.
0: This is All Star Smash Mouth. I'm Kat Feeney, Steve Bell with you karaoke on 612 ABC Brisbane and Queensland. Somebody.

0: Smash Mouth. All Star, that was song five, Steve's sixth all playlist song about to be played for you. And then the big reveal, who's won the sing-along song contest? You can still vote. Are you supporting Sheryl Crow or Ace of Base? 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I'm Kat Feeney, you're on 612 ABC Brisbane and Queensland.
1: A tray of cocktails floated at us through the twilight. 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

0: and Steve Bell. Thank you. On my actual karaoke playlist, this was Karaoke. I'm Cad Feeney. Why did you pick that one for the big finish?
1: Ah, it's a cracker.
0: The big finish, which is about to happen. Go on.
1: It's from their third album, Enema of the State. It's by far their biggest hit. It's their only top 10 hit in Australia. Tom DeLonge wrote it, you know, the two songwriters. He was trying to emulate the Ramones, the minimalism. He wrote it as a love song to his girlfriend because she said that he never wrote songs about her or only other girls, and he had this big hit and she loved it, so happy ending.
0: Happy ending indeed. I have a feeling I'm about to have a very unhappy ending. Alicia McLaren, the votes are in. Who's won the sing-along song contest, me or Steve? I mean, Cheryl or the Swedes?
2: This afternoon, it gives me great pleasure to inform you, it's Cheryl all the way.
0: Yeah, unsurprising. Thanks,
1: well
0: McLaren.
1: Played.
0: Yeah, well played. Yeah, well
1: have
0: done.
1: Have a great weekend, Queensland.
0: You too.

0: Queensland, Sheryl Crow winning the sing-along song contest this afternoon. I'm Kat Feeney. It's 2 minutes to three.
1: On air and streaming on ABC Listen, you're listening to Kat Feeney. 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
0: And after the 3 o'clock edition of the news, Ellen Fanning.

0: times that you have travelled perhaps around Australia or around the world, and in the end you weren't holidaying. You were the main transportation officer for moving the kilos of stuff you'd packed, which it turned out you didn't need, slowly around the country or around the world. What are you doing? Oh, I'm not having a holiday. I'm just moving this crap around the world slowly with me. I don't need any of it, but it turns out I've brought it with me, and so now I'm saddled with it. So today, travelling light, what should you not leave home without? Let's get ahead of this is what I live with.
1: Okay.
0: Let's get ahead of the complaint.
1: Yeah.
0: And say, what is it you would never leave home without? Remember Carl Malden? Never leave home without it.
1: No, I don't remember that.
0: That's because you're young. Okay. But that's okay. That was when credit cards replaced traveller's checks. Do you remember those?
1: I don't remember them either. But I know what you're talking about. I know about overpacking, and you're wanting us to travel light. So just stripping it back to the barest of essentials.
0: Yes. There's no sense finishing the holiday.
1: No.
0: Everyone's about to go on holidays. No sense finishing the holiday and having a segment, this is where I live with all the stupid stuff I pack. Let's get ahead of it.
1: Yeah. Solve the problem.
0: What is it that you wouldn't leave home without?
1: What wouldn't you leave? Bras, undies. I could do without the bras.
0: No, maybe I could do
1: like
0: the bras. Here, I don't leave home without like a power board. So you only need one.
1: Top of your travel must-have list is a power board.
0: Yeah, and then you plug it in once and
1: you
0: have four things and you plug them all in. Happy days.
1: See what she's on about. Oh, no, give her a call. What else should Ellen Fanning take with her? The essentials. 1300 222 612. My name is Kat Feeney. Go the Socceroos. You're on 612 ABC Brisbane, and cheers, Brisbane. You've been brilliant.

0: ABC News, good afternoon. I'm Michael Bausch. A Senate inquiry has heard allegations of corruption surrounding the investigation into an army chopper crash off the North Queensland coast that killed four airmen. Laura Lavelle reports.
1: Retired MRH-90 helicopter test pilot Major Ian Wilson was the first person to give evidence today as part of a Senate probe into the 2023 tragedy. He questioned the validity of a report by Defence's Flight Crash Investigation Bureau, claiming evidence had been fabricated, manipulated, and its findings had been corrupted. Major Wilson believes the report was used as evidence by Commonwealth prosecutors who decided not to lay criminal charges against Defence, despite two alleged breaches of the law being identified.
2: There was an obvious and well-known conflict of interest within the investigation team.
1: The inquiry is probing the Commonwealth prosecutor's decision not to pursue charges.
0: A Brisbane man has been charged over a so-called black flight to smuggle two Australian fugitives into Indonesia. The AFP arrested the 32-year-old at Brisbane Airport last night after he arrived back in the country from overseas. Detectives allege he switched off his plane's tracking systems in far north Queensland in November last year before picking up the two Sydney men and flying them to South Papua. He's the second Queensland man to be charged after the arrest of an aviation business owner accused of masterminding the escape in March. There's been a tense exchange at a parliamentary inquiry into consultancy giant KPMG. Top executives have been grilled over the shocking mental and career toll suffered by a whistleblower, as Alison Branley reports.
3: Former KPMG Australia Chief Executive Andrew Yates has told the inquiry the firm didn't get it right when it came to dealing with a whistleblower who lifted the lid on confidentiality breaches at the company. Committee Deputy Scott Buchholz responded that the person had been through horrendous personal and career costs.
4: Do you think that's an appropriate description of the personal, mental, financial and career toll suffered by the whistleblower?
5: Senator, I'm deeply distressed to hear that has been the impact on the individual, absolutely.
3: Mr Yates denied suggestions KPMG was full of bad apples. The hearing continues.
0: Police are calling for information after a man died in hospital days after a crash on the Gold Coast. Initial investigations indicate the 55-year-old cyclist and a car collided on Sunday morning at Elanora. He was taken to hospital with life-threatening injuries but died on Tuesday. Detectives are calling for any witnesses to come forward. Australian beef exports to China face an extra 55% tariff from this weekend after trade went over the annual quota limit. Alison Horne reports from Beijing.
6: From the start of this year, China announced a new quota system for Australian beef imports, it says, to protect its local agricultural industry. China's Commerce Ministry has

0: has confirmed the quota threshold has now been reached, meaning any beef imports from this weekend for the rest of the year will be slapped with an additional 55% tariff. Despite lobbying from the Australian government, there's no indication the quota will be lifted or expanded. Alison Horne, ABC News, Beijing.
1: A new crime prevention school will open in Ipswich, west of Brisbane, to help steer at-risk teenagers away from the justice system. The Futures Academy is one of four specialised schools across the state offering targeted mentoring and education for years 7 to 12. It's scheduled to welcome its first class for the 2027 school year. Youth Justice Minister Laura Gerber says early intervention is vital to breaking the cycle.
2: It's a tailored curriculum for these young people so that they can get into education, so that these young people that otherwise would be falling through the cracks and perhaps on a trajectory towards crime can instead be in school and learning.
1: Queensland's weather, scattered showers tomorrow for the east, southeast, central districts and the Channel Country. Rain at times about the Darling Downs as well as the Maranoa and the Central Highlands. Mostly fine conditions elsewhere. Brisbane 15 to 24, the Gold Coast 14 to 24, the Sunshine Coast 15 to 23 and at Ipswich 12 to 23. Showers about the southeast on Sunday and Monday, fine for Tuesday. On Moreton Bay, northerly winds 10 to 15 knots, seas around 1 metre. 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
8: I don't know what it is about Fridays. By this stage of a Friday afternoon, you're just giddy and silly, aren't you? Giddy and silly, haven't got a bit of sense in your head. What we do at this stage, you and I, on a Friday afternoon, is we talk This Is What I Live With. Generally, it's a segment about the frustrations and vexations and displeasures that you have to experience every day. But we want to get ahead of your frustrations this afternoon. Don't you want to do that? School holidays are about to begin. Let's talk travelling light. What is it that you can't leave home without? Let's face it, most of you take too much stuff out on trips, don't you? You've gone on a trip, maybe it was overseas, maybe it was around Australia, and you've packed all this stuff. And there's the dress, you've got enough socks in there for a centipede. Why would you bring all of this stuff with you? What is the stuff that you really can't leave home without? 1-300-222-612. We could just do this segment in 3 weeks' time and you could complain and moan about all the many things that you brought that you didn't need, but let's get ahead of it. If you're travelling light, what are the things that you don't leave home without? 1-300-222-612. 1-300-222-612. 0467 922 612. I'll put my phone on silent. That's the professional thing to do. Here's the traffic.
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6: Traffic.
9: Got a breakdown southbound the Gateway Motorway, Rochedale. That's causing delays right back through to the Port of Brisbane Motorway at Murarrie. And your northbound run from Nudgee to the Bruce Highway, the Gateway, that's about a 40-minute delay. Gympie Arterial Road pushing up from Castledine through Bald Hills to Strathpine Road. Very slow there. And if you're heading towards the Sunshine Coast, delays the Bruce Highway up through North Lakes and Burpengary. If you're on your way down to the Gold Coast, heavy for the M1 8-mile plains through Slass Creek. And further delays from Yatala right down through Helensvale where there has been a crash. It continues to be quite heavy eastbound Ellen Grove through Heathwood for the local motorway, and the Western Freeway getting about a 10-minute delay southbound Mount Coober through Victory Pocket, and got some lights blacked out, Clive Road, intersection of Rosewood Street in Birkdale. I'm Jason McLean from ATM with all your latest 612 ABC Brisbane traffic.
8: Thanks so much for that. It's time for This Is What I Live With. This is where you get usually to vent about the irritations of daily life, the domestic displeasures, the everyday exasperations and vexations that make being you just that little bit harder than it needs to be. But what if we were to break the habit? What if we were to break the habit, get ahead of the displeasures and the exasperations and the vexations so you could be the very best you could be? This afternoon, travelling light, what to pack, what you absolutely, positively can't leave home without.

0: This is what I live with, travelling light, what to pack. You and I are old enough to have filled a bag full of clothes, full of detritus that we're never going to use on our holiday. We have lived with the stupidity of kilos of stuff we don't need. We have had holidays in which we're not having a holiday. We are not seeing the sights of the world. What we are doing is transporting 23 kilograms of luggage slowly around the world, 23 kilograms being the amount that Qantas lets you put underneath. You do not need 23 kilograms of stuff. Do you remember back in the day when, you didn't have a credit card, you had to have traveller's checks, and this was the ad that came out. Don't leave home without them.
1: Don't carry cash. Carry American Express traveller's checks. Don't leave home without them.
0: Remember that? Don't leave home without them. Carl Malden, don't leave home without them. What is it that you can't leave home without? 1-300-222-612, 1-300-222-612. If you're a seasoned traveller, what would you never leave home without? Michelle Collins, extraordinary producer. Producer extraordinaire even.
2: So I'm probably an unseasoned traveller.
0: Can I just get this underway in the tone I would like? Bruce from Cooper's Plains has really got the zeitgeist here. One word. Imodium. Imodium. We all know what Imodium is. Do not leave home without it.
2: Well, I'm on the same vein. I have a, inverted commas, friend.
0: Yes.
2: A more mature lady.
0: Yes.
2: Who went on a cycling trip with much younger friends to Vietnam. Mm-hmm. Now, she was a bit worried about being on the bike for, you know, long hours during the day. So someone mentioned to her that if you got adult nappies, basically, and wore them, you'd have a little bit of kind of padding between you and the seat. She thought she'd need a bit of padding, so she wore a couple. And it was fine and it worked.
0: Yeah.
2: But it was raining. She wasn't a good cyclist and she fell into a rice paddy. Now, what those things, adult nappies, do is they absorb moisture.
3: Yes.
2: She absorbed a lot of moisture.
0: This was an environmental catastrophe. The farmer's out, hey, where's my crop?
2: Yes. Exactly. So they get the car to come along to pick her up. And it's pouring down rain this poor person is trying to help her into the car, push her into the car. She's head first. All there is this squishing, squishing sound of her trying to get into the car. Having said that, I still think if I was going to go overseas...
0: You'd wear an adult diaper.
2: I would take some with me. Wouldn't you? Just in case.
0: No.
2: Just in case you were going to go on a bike for a bit of a bike ride.
0: No, I think I'm pretty right. I'm pretty right.
2: All right. What if? All right. I've got another story and another reason why I think I would take adult nappies. Some friends of ours went to India and everyone's heard of Delhi Belly.
0: Yes, so indeed. That's the Imodium.
2: So it was recommended to them. Adult nappies. Just take some with you because it's a bit difficult to get them when you're over there. I don't know, but that's what they were told. It was a bit difficult because she did turn up to the chemist to buy some and waited until there was nobody at the counter, no one around.
0: And they're thinking condoms.
2: Well, that's right. That's right. Yeah. So she goes
0: they're
2: up
0: thinking
2: to the counter.
0: Lube. They're thinking all sorts of things.
2: The minute she gets there, though, she said it was like someone yelled sale because it just got so busy. But
0: what
2: anyway,
0: what was it you wanted? Adult diapers.
2: But it gets worse. They have their holiday. didn't need them, no. as it turned out.
0: But that's what I'm saying.
2: But they're checking out of the hotel, so they thought, we'll just leave them behind. We don't want to bring them home. We'll leave them there. So they're walking through the lobby, and the person had come to clean their room and was trying to be helpful because they thought they had accidentally left them behind, oh. and came running through the lobby waving them in there, going, excuse me, you've left these.
0: You've left your nappies. That's fantastic.
2: So I'd still take them.
0: Still take them, still but take them. Maybe put them in a box that said something else.
2: Yes, like sexy lingerie.
0: Yes, and then something. You open it up and it's an adult diaper. 1-300-222-612. If you're travelling light, what do you not leave home without? Bob's at Wellington Point. Thanks for hanging on. What are the items you can't travel without?
3: Well, I'm actually like you. I take a power board.
0: We're very clever. Explain why.
3: Since I've gone to the Fruit brand of gear, I only take the adapter, my travel adapter, and I plug everything into my computer to charge it.
0: Oh, very good. Very good.
3: Also,
0: so you use the sides of your computer and you plug your phones and anything else you need to charge, camera gear, anything, into the side of the computer. But that means you have to take your computer overseas or away with you, Bob.
3: Usually when I go away overseas, I'm going for work. Right. I also take my portable monitor with me.
0: Oh.
3: So I can plug my portable monitor in, mirror my iPad and end up with a three-screen setup.
0: I could just imagine you sitting there in your hotel room. It's all laid out. It's all set up. You've got precisely one adapter to get the electricity coming through at the right whatever. And you're going, I am king of all I survey here. Is that how you feel, Bob?
3: That's about it.
0: Very good.
3: Especially when you've got to play with, half a dozen bloody PDFs at the same time.
0: That's it. You need to, yes, make yourself comfortable, spread out, get yourself a portable monitor, and for heaven's sakes, a power board. Very good, Bob. Thanks for the call. 1-300-222-612. What do you never leave home without? What is it that you don't leave home without? Tricia from Jindalee, I never leave home without a charger. When I travel, I can leave the hotel where I'm staying and not get back until bedtime if we go straight to dinner. At least I know I have a charger if I can still make calls if anything goes wrong and I can take photos. Oh, I see. She's talking about like one of those bricks you carry around that you can charge up.
2: Yeah, I have one of those even just in my handbag for just travelling around Brisbane. Like if I'm coming to work, I'm just paranoid that my phone is going to run out of charger. Do you know what I would take or what I do take if it's just a bit of a, if we're just going down the Gold Coast mm-hmm. or up the Sunshine Coast? I pack the kettle because you've heard that story about the kettle, haven't you?
0: So this is the great Collins conspiracy theory that you can never use a kettle in a motel, in a hotel, because somebody might have used it to boil up their undies.
2: It's true. It's a thing. You don't believe me. It's a thing.
0: Renata says yes to the adult nappy. For a plane trip, nothing worse than making your way to the toilet stuck behind the drinks cart.
2: Yep.
0: Can't you hang on? Why would you have left it that long that you got to that stage? Last time I travelled internationally, I was in the seat beside the toilets. And that I'm never going to have that happen again. Never leave home with that on your boarding pass. Because it only happened once very badly, but a man was obviously in quite desperate need to go to the toilet and he was sort of spinning around slowly and eventually he had his bottom directed at me and he let out the most terrible fart in my face.
4: 612 ABC Brisbane. Have your say. Call 1-300-222-612.
0: We're recovering ourselves here. Rebecca's at Highgate Hill this afternoon. What do you bring with you overseas? You absolutely, positively got to bring it.
5: An eSIM.
0: Ooh, what's that?
5: Well, that's just the service for you to get data overseas. And I buy one before I go. I've read the instructions and I literally download it in the airport when I get off the plane, and it will do everything for you. You can download books, you can download videos, You've got maps, you've got tour information, everything is there. So I don't wait till I get to the country. I'm ready to go straight away.
0: Because otherwise you get the roaming charges on your service provider and it makes whatever hotel you're staying in look cheap.
5: That's right. And it's really, really cheap to get an eSIM these days, like definitely less than $10 a day.
0: Oh, wow. That's a great piece of advice. Thank you, Rebecca. That's very good. Listen to this one. Claire from Wishart, never leave home with a full suitcase. That is great. You need to make sure there's space for all the souvenirs you buy on holidays and the gifts you want to bring back. Or you could just not. You could just leave, take whatever little cotton dress and a couple of pairs of undies that you want to have. If the undies get dirty, boil them up in the kettle. And then you come home.
2: I had a friend who went to Greece, I think it was, and came back, obviously didn't leave enough room in their suitcase, because if you want to bring things back in your suitcase, you can, like, wrap them up in your clothes and your jumpers and they're all protected. She didn't do that. She just sort of threw them into the suitcase. And there was plenty of room in the suitcase. So she brought everybody back, her friends and family, some lovely ceramics. But, of course, they were all broken. But she was committed. So there was this big sort of, I'm back from holidays, and we had drinks, and she handed out the broken plates.
0: And you should have seen this one when I bought it in the street market in Athens. It was so lovely. And you're like, tinkle, thank you. That's terrific.
2: So room in your suitcase. I think that's
0: great. Room in the suitcase. Room on the broom. Room in the suitcase. Elizabeth from St. Lucia says, for travelling with my kids, it's a silicone pet food mat.
2: Oh, that's clever.
0: Hear me out. It's the kind with the edges on it, and it works amazingly on the plane for toys, playing cards, markers, snacks, even books and phones, because nothing slides or falls while using it. It is epic. Also useful on trains, in restaurants, hotels, because it's a brightly coloured tray. I roll or fold it and keep it in one of the kids' backpacks. It's also waterproof and easy to clean. I rather like that.
2: That was not what I was expecting. I thought it was going to be because of the germs and on the different surfaces you'd be putting it on, but
0: no,
2: catching the crumbs.
0: Germs are good for kids. You don't want to be skylarking all up and down the plane trying to find whatever the little widget was they dropped.
2: No, that's true. So should you bring toys for the kids?
0: That's a good question. I would say no. Stare out the window.
2: Well, and there's nothing worse than them losing their favourite teddy in a foreign country.
0: Yeah, back and forget about it. What do you think of the whole, you know, that people who are very self-satisfied and they go on socials and they say, I'm just carrying, I'm going overseas and I'm just taking hand luggage?
2: Yeah, I don't like them.
0: No?
2: I don't like them. Really? How can you do that? Like, obviously, you want to change your underwear.
0: Yes.
2: You're going to have to be worried about washing. If you're only going to take two T-shirts and a couple of pair of pants.
0: Mm. Can't you just get in the shower where you're staying, use the little shower gel, get in fully clothed, wash your clothes, take them out, hang them on a hanger and they'll be dry by the time you get back.
2: So scrub your clothes up with the body wash.
0: Yeah.
2: And then take them off and then...
0: Just wear the same three things over and over.
2: But what if they don't dry in time?
0: Oh, well, if it's summer outside, just walk around with them a bit damp.
2: A bit damp.
0: It won't matter.
2: But they smell if they're a bit damp.
0: I can't believe this. Can you have a listen to this? It is 22 minutes past 3 on 612 ABC Brisbane. We're talking about travelling light. What is it that you can't leave home without? We could do a whole segment of This Is What I Live With, you and I, after the holidays, and you could complain about all the silly things that you brought in your luggage that you didn't need. What are the things that should absolutely be in there? No, straight out, we still can't do any better than Imodium. Imodium is critical. Michelle Collins says adult diapers. You be the judge of that one. Lizzie's at Tambourine this afternoon. Why can't you travel without Ziploc bags in an empty pillowcase?
6: Well, afternoon, team. So, Ziploc bags. I have these even in my handbag all the time. You would not believe how many times I end up using them, whether it is little Miss hasn't finished her snack, so it goes in a Ziploc bag. The bottle of Panadol that I bought is broken, so they go in the Ziploc bag. somebody hasn't finished their food, it goes in a Ziploc bag. The amount, or you need an ice pack, you got a Ziploc bag.
0: Oh, I see. It's a first aid, it's storage, it's all of these things.
6: It can be used for everything

0: had anything.
1: And what about the empty pillowcase?
0: So I usually take an empty sofa zip pillowcase with me, so just a small square one. But they let you take a pillow on a plane. So if there isn't enough space in your suitcase, the big bulky jumper, the all the fluffy things get rolled up nice and tight in that pillowcase.
1: You dirty sneak. So what you're saying, Lizzie, is when they say only 7 kilograms, you've got your 7 kilograms, but you've also got this funny, lumpy, large-looking pillow, which is your pillow, which is actually half the clothes you're taking.
0: It's not as bad as when I came back from Singapore. I had to take my compression sack, which had all my clothes in it, out of the suitcase and wear it on my bum bag because I had that many textbooks and war memorabilia items in my suitcase coming back that it was way over full. So all my clothes were in one compression sack.
1: There you go. You can get away with that. Thanks. Have a great weekend, Lizzie. Lizzie, regular caller to the program. That's very good.
2: That's genius.
1: It is, isn't it? But you've still got all that stuff. You're still accompanying a whole lot of stuff around the world. Elaine's at Shayla Park this afternoon. What's your travel light story?
3: Well, I used to work for a doctor and he used to take a change of clothes, just a pair of jeans, a T-shirt, a shirt, a clean pair of socks, a clean pair of jocks. And he'd get up every day and put yesterday's clothes in the dry cleaning bag, send it down, and wear the new clothes. His dry cleaning would come back at the evening and he'd change and send the next lot down. So he never took more than one change of clothes.
1: Money was clearly no object, Elaine.
3: Not for him. He was a gastroenterologist.
1: There you go. That is a great story. I absolutely adore that.
4: 612 AMC Brisbane.
1: That'll be $60, sir.
5: This
1: no
5: is
1: trouble.
5: Live.
4: With Ellen Fanning.
1: 25 past three. I used to work on a program called 60 Minutes with a man called Richard Carlton.
2: I remember Richard.
1: Yes, and Richard was a particular sort of a person, and he didn't like accompanying luggage around the world. He didn't even much like accompanying the film gear that needed to be taken on a 60-minute shoot. That was a real bother. So he would get onto an aeroplane and the producer and the camera operator and the sound operator would turn right, as most of us do on an international flight, and go sit in their seats, and he would turn left with just his hand luggage. And what he had done was he would pack up everything he wanted to wear, suits, anything he wanted to wear on camera, and he would send it over to the Dorchester Hotel in London, whereupon they would unpack it for him some days before his arrival, press it and hang it up in the cupboard.
2: Again, I would assume money, no object.
1: Well, it wasn't
2: there as well.
1: It wasn't his money. Listen to this from another Michelle on the text line. She uses a CPAP machine.
2: Oh, yes. Okay.
1: Would you travel with that?
2: Well, I think you have to, because you need it's medical equipment.
1: That's true.
2: You need it.
1: It's true, and there'd be complaints. People on level 4 are complaining about level 6 snoring. Okay, so to protect the water chamber, I packed inside it with square makeup remover pads. When I got to customs in the Netherlands, I had to put my bag through the X-ray machine. I was pulled aside and asked to explain what was on all the packages. That would look so dodgy, wouldn't it? Needless to say, the customs fella had to laugh. That's embarrassing. Fred takes an espresso coffee maker. Woo! Stop the clock. That's it.
2: A decent cup of coffee wherever you go.
1: Fred, text more information. What about if it's a different plug? What do you do about that? What if they're only, you know, when it only comes out at 120 volts and we're 240? How does this work? Is it a little thing that you put on a heater that bubbles up through the top? Where do you do it? There's nothing worse than bad coffee. We're Australians. We can't do it. And you even get to Italy and you go, you people invented this. This is terrible. What are you doing with the coffee here?
2: But isn't that the point of travelling? So you can go, oh, coffee's not as good as it is at home. Or if you're trying to boast, like, oh, well, when I was in, you know, Rome, the coffee was just fabulous.
1: But the other way around, you could say, this isn't a beach. Why are you calling this a beach? I'm from the Goldie. I'm from Queensland. This isn't a beach. Kim's at Tambourine Mountain. How are you packing for 4 seasons in your carry-on? All ears.
6: Well, I'm all ears, Ellen. Thank you for taking my call. I'm listening to all the tips because I am going to a conference in Darwin next month and then getting the gun down to Adelaide. So I've got to pack for 30 degrees to -6 degrees.
1: Yes.
6: So, and I'm doing it carry-on only and basically taking lots of thermals, lightweight thermals, and all my lovely summery clothes for Darwin and maybe one set of Tracky Ducks for Adelaide.
1: And that's it. And so how many changes of clothes have you got for and how many days are you away?
6: I'm in Darwin for 3 days, so I'll take 3 outfits for Darwin and I'll wear the same clothes on the train. And then when I get to Adelaide, I will don the thermals and...
1: Put the same 3 outfits on?
6: Pretty much.
1: Very good.
6: Pretty much, yeah.
1: I was getting worried about that because 1 every day in Darwin, I think this is too many clothes.
2: And especially, did you say you were there for a conference?
6: Yes.
2: So you have to kind of look a bit respectable. You can't just go in, you know, some shorts or... You can get
6: away with most things at our conferences, but I'll be looking pretty smash.
1: Okay, that's very good.
6: And can I just say that I've been a Kat Feeney devotee for many years and I'm rapidly becoming an Ellen Fanning devotee as well.
1: Thank you very much. And Michelle Collins on a Friday afternoon, producer extraordinaire and wearer of the adult nappy. It's not appropriate to give people a little squeeze on the bum in the office these days, but you could, I will need to check occasionally.
2: Well, it's just... You just need to monitor how many times I go to the lady.
1: And if you're not going...
2: You'll know. And if I'm walking going squish, squish.
1: That's right. There'll be a problem there. But Panthen in the top drawer. It is 3:30 on 6:12. ABC Brisbane, we really ought to straighten up and fly right. Renata's saying, what about if your accommodation only has a stove? Excellent questions. Fred says Speed Queen is the best laundromat in the EU and has free Wi-Fi. Very useful. Macca's always has a free Wi-Fi.
2: I almost thought you were going to say free wine. Wine.
1: Yeah, that's what Michelle's after. Yep. Yeah, she'll wash her clothes endlessly. She'll even wear regular undies if you give her free wine. Here's some news headlines with Michael Bausch.
5: Good afternoon, Ellen. Among the stories we're following, the Federal Treasurer has defended backtracking on a key budget tax reform after a major government policy shift. Under the changes, there'll be extra capital gains concessions for businesses along with special tax carve-outs for new startups. It significantly alters the original tax shake-up announced in last month's budget. Jim Chalmers insists refining the policy is standard practice. The Federal Health Minister has thanked 6 cruise passengers for their cooperation during a lengthy quarantine over a deadly virus scare. The 5 Australians and 1 New Zealander were caught up in a hantavirus outbreak on a Dutch ship last month. They've been isolating in Perth since May 15, but are cleared to go home on Tuesday after repeatedly testing negative. Mark Butler says they've handled the stay exceptionally well. Every Queensland police officer is now carrying a tactical first aid kit to treat severe trauma on the job. The $6 million government rollout puts life-saving tourniquets in the hands of all frontline police. It follows a shooting last year where an officer's personal medical gear saved a colleague's life. To sport in the NRL tonight, Newcastle hosts St George Illawarra in round 16. In the AFL, the Gold Coast Suns are at home to Hawthorn in round 15. More news at 4.
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8: Traffic. Got a breakdown southbound the Gateway Motorway around Rochdale. Delays right back through Murarrie. And your northbound run the Gateway, it's about a 40-minute delayed nudgy to the Bruce Highway. Gympie Arterial Road pushing up through to Strathpine Road. That's very slow traffic as well. And the Bruce Highway North Lakes up through Burpengary delays too. Anzac Avenue between Kippering and Rothwell, very slow traffic there at the moment. So to the Riverside Expressway heading out of Brisbane City. Your southbound run, Mount Coober through Victory Pocket, delays up to 15 minutes. Local motorway, very heavy, eastbound Forest Lake. Also the Ipswich Motorway Wacol outbound through Goodness, slow delays there. Very slow southbound through 8 Mile Plains and Springwood for the M1. And if you're heading on down the Gold Coast, getting delays from Yatala right down through Helensvale where there's a crash. I'm Jason McLean from ATM with all your latest 6:12 ABC Brisbane traffic.
1: It is 28 minutes to 4 right now. Talking about what you cannot do without on a holiday. Michelle Collins was saying adult diapers are useful, adult nappies. On the text line, someone says they're called incontinence aids, Ellen, not nappies. That's very good. IA, not AI. IA. Stay with us. Here's Madonna. Have a holiday.

0: That's Holiday by Madonna. Do you ever wonder, when you see those folks on the beach when you're on your holiday with the metal detectors, what are they doing? Well, it turns out the recent rain has proved quite a boon for metal detectorists on Queensland beaches. You're going to meet one next. Talking of what to pack on your holidays, listen to this great tip from Lynn at Ormo. Always take your swimwear in your carry-on luggage, as check-in time may be hours after arrival, so you can hang out at the pool and they usually provide towels. She didn't come down the last shower, Lynn, did she? Mike's in Rockhampton this afternoon. What happened to your fiancé?
1: Well, going back to America, where she's from last year, and she got through or got to Brisbane Security and they pulled her aside and said, can you empty your bag because you've got too much stuff in there? And turned out it was all the treats that she was taking back for herself and some friends.
0: Oh. Did they let her pack them all back in and take them with her?
1: Yeah, once she took a few out and they went through the scanner and the scanner could see everything, they said, you can put everything back in. And thankfully, it worked out for her because the airline we were flying with didn't provide her with meals that were safe for her food allergies.
0: So yeah, wow.
1: Look into the treats.
0: But you've got to admit, haven't you, if you're going through a scanner with lots and lots and lots of little packets full of things, they're going to get sus, Mike.
1: Oh, yeah, you are. Like, I don't know her. She can...
0: Yeah, that's right. No, never seen it before in my life. Thank you very much. I'd be more likely to say that on the American side. Thank you for the call.

0: Well, Morpheus is at Ashley this afternoon. What do you send ahead of your arrival?
1: Vegemite. I've got to have my Vegemite. Otherwise, it's, I don't get to eat because, my wife's originally from the Philippines and I don't eat many Asian dishes, so I've got to make sure my Vegemite's there when I arrive.
0: So if all else fails, you can just eat toast and Vegemite in the Philippines until you get ready to come home?
1: Yeah, get some cheese,
0: Get a bit of cheese. You won't starve?
1: Yeah.
0: Very good. I think you're missing out. I think there's some better food over there than that, but that's not a bad idea. Sending things ahead is a very good idea. I'm still grappling with the whole adult nappy thing. And then I looked down at the songs that were available for me to play and I found this one. It's John Lennon, Whatever Gets You Through the Night.

0: Pack your bags for the scenic rim. We're giving you the chance to win an overnight stay, dinner, and entry to the Winter Harvest Festival. 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
1: Ever wonder what those folks on the beach with the metal detectors are finding? Well, it turns out they're finding a little bit more than they usually do. This large swell that the coastal waters have had over the past few days has been bad for beachgoers and coastal engineers who are trying to get the coastline back into shape, but great for those who are trying to uncover hidden gems. Reporter Gemma Sapwell hit the sand to find out what treasures they are unearthing.
2: When huge swells roll into the Gold Coast, it's not just surfers having a great time. Along the beach, a gold rush is happening. Metal detectorists have descended, hoping to find buried treasure. Local Greg Borland is out taking advantage of the conditions.
3: A lot of the heavier targets tend to sink fairly deep down into the sand. Quite often these detectors won't go deep enough to find it. So once the storms take all the sand away, you can get down to the heavier stuff, the gold and silver and bits and pieces, coins.
2: It's not just a hobby for some. 35-year-old Josh Kavanagh has been doing it for 15 years and travels from Brisbane down to the Gold Coast a few times a week, and it can be lucrative.
4: The year's been pretty good. I've been doing about $1,000 a month in gold and silver. Yeah. Usually if the tide's up too high, you just can't get to where all the flat spots are or all the gold and whatnot sitting. This year probably would have been a nice 1-carat engagement ring. Yeah, that was worth a little bit.
2: How much?
4: Oh, a couple thousand. Yeah, just by itself. I think we got just shy of three for it.
2: Under the law, valuable jewellery must be handed in to the police, but if the owner isn't found within 90 days, it can be claimed by the person who found it. For Greg, the hobby also has mental health benefits.
3: If I find it, just put your headphones on, it clears your head, you can just forget about all the worries of the day, and I find for the mental health side of it, it's quite relaxing, and if you don't find anything, it's just nice being outdoors and getting some exercise. Mostly kids are always so curious, they're always sort of following you around. You feel like the Pied Piper sometimes. You come out on a, you know, around Christmas holiday period, and you end up with about five or six kids following you around. And yeah, most people are just curious. They always come and ask what your best finds are, and you know, do you find things? And yeah, it's a lot of fun.
2: And it's a growing community.
3: It is getting more popular, yeah, because of Facebook and social media. There's quite a few groups now. The Gold Coast Treasure Hunters, I think, is one of them. They got a lot of members, yeah, and it's getting more popular all the time. So I do notice a lot of people.
2: Still, some take exception to the practice.
3: I had this quite aggressive surfer at Crumbin Alley. He came up to me, he said, "What are you doing? You're metal detecting." And I said, "Yeah, mate." And he goes, "Oh, I suppose there's always someone around to take advantage of someone's misfortune." And I said, "Oh, I try to return things if I find them, mate." He goes, "Did you? Good on you, mate." He's real sarcastic. I don't know what his problem was. All I could think, he must have lost something of value and he's just pissed off.
2: But mostly they're met by people grateful for their help.
3: Well, there was a lady at Crumbin Alley. She'd lost her car keys, couldn't get home to Brisbane. She was in all sorts of a state. And she just came up, spotted me with the detector and said, "Would you mind having a look?" And I said, "Sure." And I went straight, found it within seconds. She was so grateful. She was over the moon. So I've done that a couple of times. Yeah, found car keys and things like that. So it's been good.
1: Makes you wonder what you're doing behind a desk, doesn't it? Greg Borland, a metal detectorist, ending that report from Gemma Sapwell. Did you hear him say $1,000 a month he makes out of the whole thing? When was the last time you saw an RBT, random breath test, on the side of the road? Motoring experts want to see more police pulling you over to blow into that little straw and more money being spent to fix up the roads. That's coming up. It's 14 minutes to four.

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1: Hi, it's Zan Rowe. 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
0: When was the last time you saw a roadside breath testing station set up? The RACQ has released its state budget wish list and it wants to see a major ramp up in drug and alcohol testing to at least get this 4 million tests annually, or at least one test per driver per year, as well as more visible police on our roads and $500 million a year spent on safety measures like safety barriers, overtaking lanes and intersection upgrades. On 612 ABC Breakfast, Craig and Loretta spoke with the RACQ's General Manager of Advocacy, Joshua Cooney.
3: We constantly talk about a road safety crisis that Queensland is in, and it's getting worse. We talk a lot about safer drivers, but we also talk about safer roads. You would expect RACQ to get a little lively this time of year. We have our wish list, and you know the old saying, sometimes if you don't ask, you just don't get. So we've been talking about the targeted road safety program in our state budget submission, and to be fair, the Queensland government is currently managing a record investment. It's probably arguably the largest road safety program Queensland's ever seen to fit, you know, over an 8-year period to fix the Bruce Highway to make it safer. So put that up right up front. We need to acknowledge that. But there's a program called the Targeted Road Safety Program. It's well established. It's the main pool of money for road safety upgrades, and it's mostly funded by traffic fines right now. It's sitting at about $400 million a year. So it sounds like we're asking for a lot, $500 million a year, but it's an established program that's sitting at $400 million a year at the moment. We'd just like to see that boosted to at least $500 million a year. And for the average person listening to this, this would mean more dangerous intersections fixed, more safety barriers, better upgrades on high-risk roads, and that would ultimately mean fewer crashes and the tragedies that follow. You know, every year there are safety upgrades that get completed, but there are other safety upgrades that we just can't fund. And so with a bigger commitment, we could roll out more measures like this to the places that kind of need them the most.
4: You point to the state government's road safety plan. Does it actually have one right now, Josh?
3: The last one expired in 2024. And look, that's not to say that everything has stopped. Clearly nothing. Clearly there's things happening. But we've seen a huge increase in road deaths
4: since that time.
3: Exactly. And we've spoken about this a number of times in our program before. We believe Queensland is in a road safety crisis. Road trauma has cost Queensland more than $37 billion in 5 years. That's a mix of social and economic impacts. And the number of people killed on our roads last year was a 16-year record. And thousands more were hospitalised. And right as we sit here right now, we are ahead of where we were this time last year. So we need a boost. And it should start with a road safety plan to turn all this around. The last one expired a couple of years ago.
4: And Josh, reading through some of the other points that you've put in your budget submission, I want to point to this one. 5 new point-to-point speed camera sites per year. Have you got anywhere in particular that you think they should be?
3: Oh, look, there's a number of sites. I mean, look, people hear speed cameras and think, oh my gosh, we're turning into a nanny state and it's about catching everyone. This is about saving lives. This is about detecting the very people who share the road with us, who happen to be repeat offenders and choose to speed, and not just choose to speed, but choose to drive under the influence of alcohol and drugs. We believe point-to-point speed cameras are effective. They encourage safer driving over longer stretches of road rather than just a single location. And they detect your speed, your average speed over a longer distance than just one spot on the road. There are a couple of point-to-point speed cameras that are, I think, just at the back end of being commissioned and tested. There's one along the Pacific Motorway and also a new one on the Gateway. And we'd like to see more of them rolled out.
4: And something else that I see here is you want fast tracking of upgrades to the motorway network around southeast Queensland. You know, the Ipswich Motorway, the M1, Mount Lindsay Highway, and so on. Something that's come up this week

0: fix in your mind, Josh Cooney?
1: It's a concern, isn't it, Craig? We can understand how it could actually be really scary and a stressful situation for anyone driving on a major road at night with no lights, you know. And it's an emerging issue, and it's probably a problem we couldn't have even imagined only a few years ago, copper theft. It's really concerning. Probably the most concerning thing is that there are people out there who are blatantly and brazenly putting other people's safety at risk. And lighting on major roads is critical for safer roads, and we'd like to see it those sorts of things reinstated as soon as possible. I mean, to be fair, it makes TMR's life all that much harder, doesn't it? And the Queensland government has been taking action. There are instances where they've taken action to reinstate lighting where there have been cases of copper theft. But we know, you know, there's improved security, there's better policing that they've put in, there's cases where they replace copper with aluminium wires. Mm. And there's other measures to make it more difficult to sell copper wire, to make it, I guess, less viable to sell to scrap metal dealers for profit, like requiring ID when they're selling this. So RACQ would support all of those measures that crack down on this really, really horrible crime, it must be said.
2: Yeah, that's the RACQ. That's their big ask for the state budget coming up next week. 4:05. Lots of reaction to that one on the text line this afternoon. Do you have a view? 0467 922 612. It's a pretty simple idea, isn't it? Every one of us drivers being pulled over at least once per year. Ruth from Maruka says, Ellen, I think there should be more RBTs. My son regularly drives home early in the mornings and I think he'd be over, but he says he'll never be caught. There's no deterrent. And Jeff from Nambour says, I rarely see a cop car on the road. I reckon if they were more visible, people would slow down.
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2: Your news is about 4 minutes away. This is the Choir Boys, Run to Paradise.

Run to Paradise, the Choir Boys. You're about 30 seconds away from your news at 4 o'clock on the text line. Morpheus says, I drive trucks, driven them for over 10 years with no visible presence of police on the road. Goes on to say, I have only had one RBT in my 10 years of driving a truck. Not good. After the news, tenants at the Centenary Aquatic Centre are being told to get out next month, despite having years to run on their leases. Stay tuned.

0: News. Good afternoon. I'm Michael Bausch. A coronial inquest has found there were no failings in the care of a suicidal veteran who was shot by police in Townsville in North Queensland. Chloe Shimicki reports.
1: Deputy State Coroner Stephanie Gallagher found the death of 52-year-old Stephen Angus in Townsville in 2023 was a subject-precipitated homicide, otherwise known as a suicide by cop. The inquest heard Mr. Angus ran at police officers with two knives before he was shot. Police had been at his home the day before and took him to hospital, but he was quickly discharged. The coroner found neither police nor the hospital failed in the care they provided to Mr. Angus. She recommended better information sharing between agencies and greater emergency mental health support.
0: A deadly strain of bird flu that's wiped out millions of animals globally has sparked a health alert in Western Australia. Clancy Barlin reports.
2: The federal government says testing of a sick migratory wild bird in an isolated area of WA has returned a suspected positive result. It has not yet confirmed whether it's the H5 strain of bird flu, with lab test results expected on Saturday. The highly contagious H5 strain has caused severe disease and high death rates in poultry, wild birds and affected mammals globally. Federal Agriculture Minister Julie Collins says if it is confirmed to be the H5 strain, it will be sobering but not unexpected news. States and territories, along with industry experts, will meet this afternoon.
0: Three people have been hospitalised after a serious crash on the Bruce Highway south of Cairns. Bridget Herman has this report.
3: The crash happened about 40 kilometres south of Cairns just after 11 this morning. Police say a ute clipped a minibus travelling in the opposite direction before colliding head-on with a camper van. The driver of the ute, in his 50s, had to be freed from the wreckage before he was flown to Cairns Hospital with serious injuries. An elderly couple travelling in the camper van has also been taken to hospital with serious injuries. They're both stable. No one in the minibus was injured. The northbound lane of the highway has reopened, but motorists are being warned to expect long delays. Police are investigating.
0: A much-anticipated report into proposed changes to the NDIS has been postponed again, as Campanella has details.
4: The Senate committee reviewing the bill said they had requested an additional extension to further consider the evidence they had received. The committee will now deliver the final report on Tuesday, the 23rd of June. The bill proposed major changes to the laws governing the National Disability Insurance Scheme that would pave the way for about $36 billion worth of savings to the budget. More than 4,000 written submissions were sent to the committee, and dozens of witnesses provided evidence over 3 days.
0: Virgin Australia has made a U-turn on its expiring COVID-era flight credits, extending the looming deadline by an extra year. Here's national tourism reporter Christy Sexton-McGrath.
5: The airline had previously said travel vouchers issued by Virgin Australia between April 2020 and July 2022 would expire at the end of this month. Customers were told they would need to fly by that date as well. However, the airline this morning announced customers will now be able to use those credits.

0: Credits for flights to late May 2027. Senator Bridget McKenzie says it's not good enough.
1: If Virgin is expecting a slow clap from their loyal customers, they're not going to get it from this announcement.
0: Virgin says around 90% of COVID credits have been redeemed.
2: Well, a runaway Tasmanian devil who spent 2 weeks in a Gold Coast bushland has tucked into her first proper meal. 2-year-old Mary was tracked down on Tuesday, just 2 kilometres from her wildlife park home. Vets say she's battling some brain inflammation from her big adventure, but a village roadshow spokesperson says the little marsupial is on the mend. To sport in the NRL tonight, Newcastle hosts St George Illawarra in round 16, while in the AFL, the Gold Coast Suns are at home to Hawthorn in round 15 action. The weather for Queensland, scattered showers tomorrow for the east, southeast, central districts and the Channel Country. Rain at times about the Darling Downs, the Maranoa and Central Highlands, mostly fine conditions elsewhere. Brisbane, 15 to 24 degrees. The Gold Coast, 14 to 24. The Sunshine Coast, 15 to 23. And at Ipswich, 12 to 23. Showers about the southeast on Sunday and Monday, fine for Tuesday. On Moreton Bay, northerly winds, 10 to 15 knots, seas around 1 metre. 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
6: G'day, it is coming up to 6 minutes past four on 612 ABC Brisbane. Lots of change around southeast Queensland, around Brisbane, as we get ready for the Olympics. But you're not going to believe what's happening to tenants at the Centenary Aquatic Centre. They've been told to get out next month, despite having years left to run on their leases. That'll have you scratching your head this afternoon. Right now in Brisbane at St Lucia, 22 degrees, Russell Island, 21, Woodridge, 22, Brookwater, 25, Arana Hills, 21 degrees, Hope Island, 22. And right now at Budrum in the afternoon, it is 21 degrees. Glorious time to be living in our part of the world.
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3: Traffic.
8: Got a breakdown southbound the Gateway Motorway around Rochdale. Delays right back through Murarrie. And your northbound run the Gateway, it's about a 40-minute delay nudge you to the Bruce Highway. Gympie Arterial Road pushing up through to Strathpine Road. That's very slow traffic as well. And the Bruce Highway North Lakes up through Burpengary delays too. Anzac Avenue between Kippering and Rothwell. Very slow traffic there at the moment. So to the Riverside Expressway heading out of Brisbane City. Your southbound run Mount Coober through Victory Pocket. Delays up to 15 minutes. Local motorway very heavy eastbound Forest Lake. Also the Ipswich Motorway Wacol outbound through Goodness, slow delays there. Very slow southbound through 8 Mile Plains and Springwood for the M1. And if you're heading on down the Gold Coast, getting delays from Yatala right down through Helensvale where there's a crash. I'm Jason McLean from ATM with all your latest 612 ABC Brisbane traffic.
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6: Well, a few weeks ago, the Victoria Park Golf Complex was forced to shut its doors to make way for the Olympic Stadium. But did you know this? In a couple of months, the tenants at the Centenary Aquatic Centre are going to have to move out so work can start on redeveloping the pool for the 2032 Games. Think about it. New fit-outs, moving costs, very expensive. It turns out, despite many of these tenants having years to run on their leases, those leases aren't worth the paper they're written on. They don't get compensation. They don't get a say. Nick Kotsamitis is an orthodontist who runs a practice out of the Centenary Aquatic Centre. There's probably lots of people listening, Nick, who straighten their kids' teeth and they're thinking, well, that's a shame because that's a really convenient spot, isn't it? You've got every school imaginable all around there. When did you find out you were being evicted?
9: Well, we had an inkling that something was going on once they announced the venues or the facilities that they were thinking of. But to date, I still have not received any formal notification that my lease is being terminated. So we had an email just to a casual email saying that more than likely you'd have to be out by the end of August, September, and nothing more concrete than that.
6: And that was from the head lessor, was it?
9: Correct. So the head lessor is the Brisbane City Council, and the sub-lessor, City Venue Management, that was the people I received the email from.
6: And it was basically saying sort of kind of maybe end of August, probably that's it, and you've got nothing more formal than that except that you know that's the reality.
9: Correct.
6: That seems very strange. How long have you been there?
9: I've been there for just over 30 years now.
6: Oof. 30 years, and how long is your lease for?
9: My current lease was supposed to see me out till 2035.
6: Okay, so when did you sign that one?
9: 2017.
6: So 2017 you signed this long-term lease all the way out to 2035, by which stage you would have been there 38 years in that local community. Now, when you got that guarantee, or you thought it was a guarantee...
9: Yes.
6: ..with that lease out to 2035 in 2017, you made a big investment in the practice. How much did you spend? What did you do?
9: Yes, well, at the time I spent just over $500,000. And that was in the fit-out alone. Obviously, a lot of our equipment is quite specialised, and I've had conservative estimates to relocate all that equipment would be significantly more than $1 million these days.
6: So you get an email, you get nothing more than an email, you've got a lease, you're staring at the lease, and you've got a $1 million problem on your hands. How sad, too bad is the conclusion you come to. Did you ring a lawyer?
9: Several. And several barristers have looked at this, and unfortunately most of our common law rights have been taken away by the legislation that's been recently enacted.
6: In order to allow for the Olympics to go ahead.
9: Correct.
6: You're listening to an amazing story being told by Nick Kotsimatis. He's an orthodontist. You probably know him. He's straightened thousands of kids' teeth there at the Centenary Aquatic Centre. They've got offices there in the back of the Aquatic Centre. But the whole thing is going to be closed down to redevelop the pool for the 2032 Games. So you've spent all this money. You've had your barristers look at it. What did they tell you exactly about, you know, you can't fight it, but surely you can get some compensation for the cost?
9: Well, procedural fairness would indicate that, but apparently that's been taken away as well.
6: So under the Act, the Brisbane Olympic and Paralympic Games Arrangements Act 2021, in terms of compensation under Section 53 DFG, one, no compensation is payable under this Act for the cancellation of an interest in land. Subsection 1 does not affect a right to compensation under another Act or law, and the distinction seems to be it's a cancellation of an interest, not of taking a land under the Acquisition of a Land Act. So they're basically... So all these smart legal people are saying, you're stuck. They passed a law.
9: Correct.
6: Have you tried to speak to anybody in power to say, hey, I think you've overlooked something here?
9: Yeah, well, I've written to, obviously... local government, council, the organising committee for the Olympic Games, anyone I can write to, and I have not had one single response, to be honest.
6: So that's GICA, the Games infrastructure mob?
9: Yes.
6: The Premier?
9: Yes.
6: The Deputy Premier?
9: Yes.
6: Lord Mayor?
9: Yes.
6: How about local Brisbane City Council more generally?
9: Yes.
6: City Venue Management, the sub-lessors?
9: Absolutely.
6: So nothing?
9: Nothing, apart from that email saying you're out.
6: Are there others at Centenary Pools who've got their offices set up as well that are in the same same thing?
9: Just one other tenant.
6: Yeah.
9: Tom Barton.
6: Yeah, and what does he do?
9: He's, ironically, he does a lot of work with the Olympic swim team, to be honest.
6: Wow. Yeah. And yeah, so he's out as well?
9: Yes.
6: But, Nick, there's something specialist about moving. It's one thing to move an accountancy practice. It's one thing to move a physio practice. It's quite a different thing to move an orthodontic practice, isn't it?
9: Correct.
6: Just explain what you'd tell a contractor if you had to get them to move.
9: Well, depending on... Well, we've got to move the chairs and all the plumbing involved with that. There's a specialised cone beam X-ray machine. That's very heavy. Actually, all the equipment's very heavy. We're on the first floor, so... moving all that equipment's going to be quite a logistical problem as well. And then resetting it all up, obviously, if there's the new premises that I may lease, if there's a slab involved, they've got to drill through the slab for all the plumbing involved with the dental chair, so compressors, suction units. It's not just stud walls and a paint job, unfortunately.
6: So there's your $1 million.
9: Correct, yeah.
6: So meanwhile, have you accepted your fate? I mean, you just have to go, I guess.
9: Absolutely. Well, I can't do anything about it, really. I have to go. And look, I'd just like to take this opportunity to say that I'm definitely not against the Olympics. I'm of Greek heritage. I'm actually thrilled that with the opportunity of our wonderful city hosting the Games.
6: Mm.
9: So I'm all for it, but I just, being like most other small businesses, I'm just after a fair go, and I don't think we're being offered that fairness in the way things have panned out with the legislation that they've set out.
6: Yeah. Mm. 14 minutes past four, you're listening to Nick Kotsimatis. He's got an orthodontic practice, has had for 3 decades now, behind the Centenary Aquatic Centre, inside the centre. Got an email February this year saying, look, you know, you might have a lease that runs all the way out to 2035, but it turns out there's a bit of legislation that says you've got to go. The lease is going to be cancelled. There's no compensation, and apparently no discussion will be had about the matter with anybody. What about the kids? You know, anyone who's had a child or had orthodontic work done themselves knows you get to know the orthodont, well, not so much the orthodontist, but the orthodontist practice manager very well, because you've got to get those young people in over and over again to come and have their teeth straightened and abide by what it is that you need them to do. And it's so much more convenient where you are now. They can walk from all the central city schools to you. What are you going to do with them?
9: Well, that's still up in the air at the moment. I'm not sure. I'm going to have to quickly organise an alternative venue to allow for those people that travel from the south side to get to an alternative venue such as the one that I've got another practice in Chermside, but it...
6: If kids are living at Cooper or Greenslopes,
9: yeah,
6: that's not going to fly.
9: And I have patients from past Ipswich, and so exactly. And my practice is too small at Chermside to accommodate all those.
6: And people. I guess the issue is, I mean, you could retire, I suppose. I don't know whether that's what you want to do, but orthodontic treatment plans can take 2-3 years to complete.
9: Correct. So those children that I started before I received that notice less than 6 months ago, a lot of those are in a 2, 2.5, 3-year treatment phase. So what do I do with all them?
6: Mm. If there is somebody in authority listening to this, what would you like to happen? What do you think would be the best outcome here, Nick?
9: Oh, just to assistance. I think I just don't want to be forgotten in this process. I think I need assistance in order to help relocate my practice to accommodate for those patients that are used to coming to that area.
6: Mm. And what does that assistance look like?
9: Just some sort of financial compensation, just to be able to re-establish the practice that I've currently got in a similar area to facilitate that sort of process where I can complete their treatments and not disadvantage them, you know, already more than what it looks like I'll have to.
6: And before I let you go, it's not just you. How many patients would you be seeing at any given time? Because it's not like... There'd be a lot, wouldn't there?
9: Yeah.
6: Because they only come every now and again.
9: Correct.
6: But they come for a long time.
9: Correct. I've got... At the moment, I've got 1,200 active patients.
6: Hell.
9: And I've treated over 11,500 in my time there. And now, obviously, I don't see them, but occasionally things happen. Their retainers come loose. So there's always a lot of patients that I'm seeing at any given time.
6: Yeah. So 1,200 patients, ongoing patients to manage, $1 million fit out, and you can't even get an email back from those in authority telling you what's going on. Nick, thank you so much for coming in and speaking about it. We wish you all the very best with it.
9: Yeah, thanks, Ellen. I really appreciate your time.
6: Nick Kotsimatis, you probably know the name, a very well-known orthodontist in Brisbane. Your dentist probably refers you to him if you've got young people who are in the city at the back of the Centenary Aquatic Centre. is where he operates from. He had a lease out till 2035. At that stage, he probably would have been happy to retire 38 years in practice trying to get a solution so that the games can go ahead, games that he supports, but at the same stage, he can also make sure that those young people get continuity of care as well. It is 18 minutes past four right now. Coming up this half hour, a wartime mystery solved. What really happened to one of Australia's most revered wartime nurses, Vivian Bullwinkle?

0: Dr. Hook, walk right in at 22 minutes past four on 612 ABC Brisbane. On Tuesday on this program, you heard an interview with the opposition leader Stephen Miles about issues regarding Indigenous appointments to health and hospital boards in Queensland. It is a legislated requirement for the Queensland government to appoint Aboriginal and Torres Strait Islander leaders to the 16 district health boards which provide health cares to Queenslanders in order to improve Indigenous health outcomes. The government admits that currently three such boards, including both major hospital boards in southeast Queensland, have not had Indigenous representatives since late March. And while recruitment is underway, those positions are not expected to be filled until later this year. Mr. Miles was critical of the delay and the decision to leave those Indigenous board positions unfilled for that period. In the course of the interview with Mr. Miles, who as Health Minister introduced the legislation requiring each board to have an Indigenous member, I said the Deputy Premier often notes in Parliament that Queenslanders voted against The Voice as a justification for not having First Nations people in high-level advisory positions in Queensland. I accept that I was misinformed, and Hansard does not record the Deputy Premier making such a comment. Following my statement in the interview, there was an exchange between myself and Mr. Miles about the motivation for such a comment, and Mr. Miles suggested racism as a motivation. I accept the question was based on a false premise, and I apologise to the Deputy Premier.
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0: 12 ABC Brisbane.
1: A breakthrough report on the ABC on Sunday night about a wartime atrocity that's been censored for more than 70 years. Famed World War II Australian nurse Vivian Bullwinkle was a prisoner of war of the Japanese for 3.5 years and the sole survivor of a wartime massacre. She was celebrated in newsreels upon her release from captivity.
2: Some of the tribe, 2.5 years, good as grubs, snakes, cats, thing they could forage. They went through terrorization. One nurse survived to tell how... Only one nurse survived to tell how 24 of them were mown down with machine guns in a cold-blooded massacre that horrified the civilized world.
1: But there was always a sense that the story of what happened to Vivian Bullwinkle and a group of Australian Army nurses during a massacre on a beach at Banker Island in Indonesia had been sanitised somehow. And a fuller picture is finally emerging on ABC TV on Sunday night.
3: If history uncovers that something is uncomfortable, we need to have the courage to engage with it.
4: This had been known for a very long time. I mean, no one's ever talked about it. And unless you tell it like it was, you might as well not bother to tell it at all.
5: When I asked my mother what had happened to Bud, she said that they'd all lined up, held hands and walked into the sea. And one of the sister, I think it was, had said, "Heads up, girls, I love you all."
3: Sexual violence is absolutely a tool of war, and it's a power tool.
6: I didn't want to know these things myself, and so many times I really struggled and I felt so grief-stricken when I was looking into all of this, and I didn't want to know. I mean, who wants to know that these things actually happen?
4: Patricia Hinks asked a question that most people would not dare ask.
7: When I went down there, she was standing by herself, so I went up and she said hello to me and I said hello back and I said, "You've had an exciting life, haven't you? And, you know, when is the book coming out?" And she said, "Oh, I don't know yet." You know, she said, I'm waiting for them to print the truth. They won't print the truth."
4: She said, "Well, what is the truth?"
7: And she said, "We were tortured and raped before being walked out to sea and shot." And I think I was in such a shock that I didn't ask anything else.
1: That was in part the voice of Lynette Silver. You heard there, military historian featured in the report which we broadcast on Compass on Sunday night. You can see it on ABC TV at 6:30. Lynette Silver is with you now. Vivian Bullwinkle became a legend, didn't she, upon her return home? Remind the listeners of who she was.
8: She was an Australian Army nurse who trained the normal way before the war and volunteered to go over to serve in Malaya and Singapore. And, of course, as the Japanese forced their way through Malaya and Singapore in very fast time, at the very last minute, the nurses were evacuated because the hierarchy were terrified that they might fall into Japanese hands and suffer the same fate as the British nurses had suffered in Hong Kong when they were raped and then killed. And so they were evacuated. But unfortunately, the ship they were on was bombed. They made it to shore to Banker Island and were very unfortunate to fall into the hands of the same Japanese who had been responsible for the atrocities in Hong Kong.
1: You uncovered evidence, Lynette, or came across evidence from some other Allied soldiers who came upon that massacre site days later, and it was pretty clear from what they reported that something very sinister had gone on there, wasn't there?
8: Yes, they were British, two sailors and another fellow who'd survived the sinking and had made his way ashore. And they came around the headland and found not the bodies in the water that had been there with Vivian, because they'd floated out to sea, but about 12 nurses who were scattered across the beach, and from the footprints in the sand and the state that they were in, and it was absolutely horrible, they had been chased and run down and basically massacred with sword and bayonet and rifle. And that was reported in 1946 and nobody took any notice of it.
1: Mm. Vivian Bullwinkle actually appeared at the war crimes trials in Tokyo, but it wasn't until late, and mentioned nothing of sexual violence being part of what happened on Banker Island. But later in her life, Lynette, you'd come across evidence that she spoke to another woman, a journalist, about her experiences and went into quite a lot of detail about what happened on that beach, didn't she?
8: Yes, that was in... she actually spoke about this in about 1993, but the journalist didn't reveal it in an article, which was very obscure to find, until 2017. And the thing that that shocked the journalist most was not because Vivian and the others had been raped, because that had been suspected for quite a long time, but there was no proof. She now came out and said, yes, they had all been violated, were her words. But the worst thing was being shut down by the Australian government and the army and not allowed to speak out at the Tokyo war crimes trial. And that was the thing that haunted her all her life. And that's why when Patricia Hincks spoke to her, you heard her in the sound clip, beginning of this, asked her about it, and she said she was having such trouble with her biographer, she wanted the truth to be told. She was now at the stage where she'd been having to be quiet for decades, and at last she wanted to have her voice and have this story told, horrible as it is, to put the record straight and to tell what really happened. And of course, her biographer sanitised her story back to the wonderful image, and it is wonderful if you think about it, of nurses standing in a line, holding hands, quiet acceptance of what was going to happen to them, which was the story she was forced to tell for all those years when really she wanted the truth to come out. Mm. So this program that Compass is putting on has taken the culmination of quite a lot of research and now showing it to a much wider audience, and hopefully people will now understand, you know, just how terrible wars are and what does happen to women in war and still is happening to women in war.
1: Mm. There are three certain things about war. That is that soldiers will be killed and maimed, that civilians will be massacred and that women will be raped. I mean, they are the three constants of war and have always been. It's interesting that, you know, 70-odd years later, we're still trying to talk about the third as if it's shameful, whereas it's not shameful for the women concerned, is it?
8: No, but the trouble was back then, the reason why Vivian was shut down was that the army hierarchy, on reading her proper statement, not the one that she was forced to give out to the public, were so shocked that they swore the investigators to... They ordered the investigators, they were to say nothing about it, and she was ordered never to speak about it. The reason being that back in those days, if a woman was raped, and it's not like the Me Too movement now... she suffered terrible shame and so did the family. And I can understand the paternalistic attitude of the army and the Australian government at the time, that they felt that the families of these poor nurses who'd all been killed was bad enough. You know, they worried about them for 3.5 years while they'd been in captivity. Nothing was heard of them for all that time. And then to find out they'd been killed by the Japanese on this beach, but even worse, and I say this because back then rape was referred to as a fate worse than death.
1: Yeah.
8: And so the attitude was being raped was worse than dying.
1: Mm.
8: And one of the nurses back that time said, you know, the fear of being raped was so great that I could have put up with anything, but if I'd been raped, I would have committed suicide.
1: Yeah. It's about time this story was told. Vivian Bullwinkle, an Australian war hero. There's a huge memorial to her, a huge statue at the War Memorial in Canberra. Compass broadcasts on ABC TV every Sunday at 6:30. Episodes on demand anytime via ABC iView. And you can see that story from military historian Lynette Silver and also some of the family members of the women who died on the beach. If this story has raised any issues for you, call Lifeline 13 11 14 or Beyond Blue 1300 224 636 or 1-800-RESPECT, 1-800-737-732. Michael Bausch has your news headlines.
9: Good afternoon. Ellen, a Brisbane man's been charged over a so-called black flight to smuggle two Australian fugitives into Indonesia. The AFP arrested the 32-year-old at Brisbane Airport last night after he arrived back in the country from overseas. Detectives allege he switched off his plane's tracking systems in far north Queensland in November last year before picking up the two Sydney men and flying them to South Papua. He's the second Queensland man to be charged after the arrest of an aviation business owner accused of masterminding the plot in March. Police are seeking public information about a fatal road accident on the Gold Coast. An SUV collided with a cyclist at Illawarra on Sunday morning. The 55-year-old rider was badly hurt and police say he died in hospital on Tuesday. Detectives are calling for any witnesses to come forward. An investigation's underway into a house fire that destroyed a property in central Queensland. The blaze tore through the address on Beak Street in Rockhampton this morning. The two residents were woken by smoke alarms and managed to safely escape. And a new crime prevention school will open in Ipswich to help steer at-risk teenagers away from the justice system. The Futures Academy is one of four specialised schools across the state, offering targeted mentoring and education for years 7 to 12. More news at 5.
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11: Traffic.
12: Early breakdown on the Gateway Motorway southbound Rochedale has been cleared. Getting some delays, though. Carindale back through Moa Reef for the Gateway Motorway as traffic tries to recover there. Your northbound run, Nudgee out through to the Bruce Highway. Getting better. Still about a 25-minute delay, though. Gympie Road very slow from Kedron right up through Castledine. And Gympie Arterial Road very heavy approaching Strathpine Road. You're heading up towards the Sunshine Coast. Just getting some slight delays up through Burpengary for the Bruce Highway. And reports of a crash now. Morayfield Road southbound heading towards the Bruce Highway. Slight delays building there. Western Freeway is about a 15-minute delay. Mount Coother down through Figtree Pocket and very heavy 8-mile planes through Slaz Creek, the M1. We're heading to the Gold Coast. Delays from Logan Home right through to Narang. I'm Jason McLean from ATM with all your latest 612 ABC Brisbane traffic.

0: 20 minutes to 5 on 612 ABC Brisbane. Give me an hour and I'll give you your whole weekend. We call it our hour of power. Where to get the cheapest fuel, what your weekend weather is going to look like. You've got the sport. Zane Bojack is in with a preview of everything you need to look out for the World Cup. And then after 5, screen, stage and page, how to keep yourself entertained this weekend. Don't go away. Ian Jeffries is with you from the RACQ. Who knows what Ian is going to say each Friday? There's so much riding on it. What's happening with fuel prices at the moment, Ian?
1: Look, at the moment, fuel prices are trending steadily down. So, yeah, the average unleaded price in Brisbane today, $1.68. That's down from low $1.70s this time last week. Look, our wholesale prices are falling quicker than the retail prices are, so we are seeing those margins creep up ever so slightly. Looking across the city at the moment, $1.62 is our target price for unleaded petrol, $1.90, unfortunately, for diesel.
0: $1.90 for diesel. How did it get back to there?
1: Look, diesel has remained stubbornly high. So the average wholesale price for diesel at the moment is $1.74. So, you know, a good 25 cents below that the average retail price. Look, we just don't see the same level of competition in the diesel market that we see in the petrol market. Diesel tends to be the fuel of industry, so yeah, maybe they can pay a bit more, but certainly, yeah, the diesel price is stubbornly high. I would have hoped it would have been a bit lower than it is.
0: Do you have any sense from this end of the supply chain what the impact of what we believe is the imminent opening again of the Strait of Hormuz, once they get all the mines out of the bottom of it and the safe shipping to go through, what impact that is likely to have on prices and when?
1: Yeah, look, we have seen the oil price fall. We're now, in US dollar terms, the average Brent price has fallen below $80 US a barrel. Look, that's slowly flowing through the system, and we should see prices continue to drop in the coming weeks or so. Look, we do have the reintroduction of the full rate of excise coming through on the 1st of July, so that will push up our wholesale prices. Look, I think it depends, looking at the oil price, it depends whether the peace is enduring, and I know there's been, the news isn't so great at the moment, but yeah, look, it will slowly bring down the oil price in the coming weeks.
0: Yeah, and where would you be looking for fuel and what would you be prepared to pay north and south sides this weekend?
1: So on the south side, for regular unleaded and for diesel as well, you know, that Rocklea, Coopers Plains, Clusters, the cheapest. We also see some fairly low prices going over towards Sunnybank, Emmard Plains, down towards Logan Central. $1.60 is the best we're seeing on the south side. So there are quite a few sites under that $1.60 price. On the north side, the cheapest cluster is Sandgate, Deegan, Bald Hills. $1.64 is probably the best on the north side, and similar for diesel. Those clusters are, yeah, the same cheap clusters for petrol are also reasonably cheap for diesel. And yeah, $1.90 would be the target price for diesel.
0: Thanks so much, Ian. Have a great weekend.
1: Thanks. You're welcome.
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3: Traffic. There's been a multi-vehicle crash westbound the Ipswich Motorway. It's at the Church Street exit. Goodna delays their back.

0: three-way call. And got a multi-vehicle crash also southbound Gympie Road in the right lane just after Bamfield Road in Chermside. Heavy delays through there at the moment too. Heavy delays too northbound up through Bald Hills for the Gympie Arterial Road. Getting better for the Gateway northbound. Just delays from Boondall to the Bruce Highway now. Be heading towards the Sunshine Coast. Slight delays up through Burpengary and North Lakes for the Bruce Highway. Western Freeway, about a 10-minute delay at Mount Coot down through Victory Pocket. The M1 southbound 8-mile plains through Slass Creek heavy. And if you're heading on down to the Gold Coast, the M1 traffic is stretched from Logan Home all the way through to Narang. Delays up to 30 minutes. I'm Jason McLean from ATM with all your latest 612 ABC Brisbane traffic.
1: Thanks so much for that. It is 16 minutes to 5 on 612 ABC Brisbane. What's your weekend weather like? Harry Clark is here for you, the senior meteorologist from The Bomb this afternoon. What have we got? No more rain? Please tell me.
2: Yes, good afternoon, Alan. Look, I guess in the short term, no more rain. So we are looking at a mostly dry Saturday ahead, although cloud will be building and we will see relative warm temperatures once again tomorrow. It's a maximum of 24 degrees tomorrow. But we do see that cloud and rain return overnight into Sunday morning. So Sunday itself is looking reasonably wet and quite gloomy and cloudy and cool across the southeast. We see anywhere from sort of 2 to 20 millimetres of light to moderate persistent rainfall on Sunday as that system comes through.
1: So you think that rain really will arrive on Sunday? How much?
2: Yeah, so it's a good chance we'll get at least light rainfall. In terms of the totals, still a little bit of uncertainty there, but looking fairly confident for at least 5 to 10 millimetres widespread across the southeast, including Brisbane. There is a question mark on if we get more than that. Some of the modelling is suggesting maybe 20, 25 millimetres in spots, but the location of those higher falls have been shifting around a fair bit with each mortar run we get in, so not great confidence on where they may be at this stage, but certainly high confidence of at least some rain on Sunday.
1: And what's it looking like going into next week in Brisbane?
2: Yeah, so all that rain and cloud clears out early Monday morning and leaves us with a mostly sunny and cool first half of next week. So we'll see a return to that classic winter weather Monday, Tuesday, and some cool mornings, particularly Tuesday and Wednesday, down to around 10 or 11 degrees in Brisbane City and sort of 5 or 6 degrees in Ipswich, the coolest spot as usual. And then I guess into the later part of next week, a little bit more moisture returning and a little bit of an increase in temperatures and maybe a shower by the end of the week.
1: And how about if folks are on the Gold or Sunshine Coasts or out on Moreton Bay this weekend? What are winds and waves looking like?
2: Yeah, so I guess in the short term, we've got northerly winds around 15 to 20 knots for most of our coastal waters today and tomorrow. A little bit lighter up the Sunshine Coast, more like 10 to 15 knots, and in Moreton Bay as well. In terms of the swell, there's not a huge amount of swell around at the moment. Generally, it's easterly around 1 metre, so not a great amount of surf to be had. And as we go into the latter part of the weekend on Sunday, variable winds really as that rains around before a southwesterly wind change late Sunday and into Monday across the waters.
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2: I promise.
1: Harry Clark, have a great weekend. Senior meteorologist at the Bureau. Coming up to 13 minutes to 5 right now. All your weekend sport covered. Zane Bojack is along. He's not usually here on a Friday, but he's mad keen for the World Cup. And he's here to tell you all about it. That's coming up before 5.
3: 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We're giving you the chance to win an overnight stay, dinner and entry to the Winter Harvest Festival. 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
1: There was some other sporting news at the front end of the paper this week. Lang Park Stadium getting its biggest upgrade in its 23-year history. Design work's begun. And here's what they're looking at. Supersized scoreboards. This new thing that all the stadiums in the United States are getting, this wraparound LED video screen, it's a great idea. It sort of hovers at the top of the stadium. And if you're looking up at it, you see not only your side of the LED screen, but you can see the other side. They have it not exactly level. So you've got visuals coming at you from all sides, up and down, new screens around the top of the stadium, new terraced viewing platforms and entertainment zones. They're going to start the construction towards the end of the year. Why not? We've got the diggers out everywhere. We might as well keep digging. But previous calls for 10,000 new seats have been dropped to just 1,000. taking the capacity to 53,500. On 612 ABC Breakfast, Craig and Loretta

0: spoke to the CEO of Lane Park, Darren Burden.
1: Think there is a sweet spot in terms of how many additional seats Suncorp Stadium needs. With my operator hat on, if I look at it and go, during the course of any given year, how many events are we going to sell more than 52,500 seats? From a sporting event perspective, there's maybe a handful of events only that would go above the 52,500. For concerts, there's an argument that you might get more in for concerts.
2: Yeah.
1: But if you don't get the customer experience right in the first place, you're not going to get the people to come in anyway.
2: What's that sweet spot number then, Darren Burden?
1: Well, I think it's going to be determined by what is practical. You've got to be practical here because people are talking about an extra 10, 12,000 seats. That number is then going to start probably with a billion. Right, because in order to get a significant uplift in seats, you're going to have to take the roof off. In order to take the roof off, then the costs start really, really mounting up. That's not to say that we can't find, if we had to, additional spaces for seats. But the reality is the numbers are going to start to crank up. So you've got to have a level of pragmatism over this about what that sweet spot is.
3: I was wondering, with obviously Victoria Park coming online in a few years for the Olympics, is there a bit of a competition that we can't put in too many seats in Lane Park because you've got that big stadium?
1: I think that's what everyone's thinking. That's absolutely right. But again, think of it this way. And we talked last time I was on, we talked about the Taylor Swift example. Mm. If Taylor Swift came to Brisbane and did two shows at the new Olympic Stadium, that would sell maybe about 150,000 tickets. If Taylor Swift came to Brisbane and played at Suncorp Stadium, we could still sell 150,000 tickets. But instead of being over two nights at the new stadium, it would be over three nights at Suncorp Stadium.
3: Yeah.
1: So, again, you've got to get that balance right as well, because is it then worthwhile spending all that money on a heap of additional seats? You then basically got two of the same capacity.
2: This balance, 1,000-odd extra seats and potentially more with some more standing zones, is what I understand the government's looking at potentially here. Do you think that's the right mix as we head towards 2032?
1: I think there is an opportunity for more than the 1,000 that they're talking about, but let's be clear at the moment. What we've seen so far is a number of conceptual ideas that the government have put forward, and they should be applauded for that because, from my perspective, I think they're fantastic ideas. As we start the planning work on this, and let's remember, we're only at the beginning. We haven't got to the end yet. We're only at the beginning. I think there is more detail that we can work through. And as you quite rightly said, Craig, we're the operator. We operate 38 stadiums or provide services to 38 major stadiums around the world. We have a level of international expertise across that network. That international expertise in stadiums is right here in Brisbane. So we can apply our skills and expertise to the process of going through, well, what does this really mean in terms of the detail?
0: You could hear the enthusiasm in his voice, couldn't you? The CEO of Lane Park, Darren Burden, speaking on 6:12 ABC Breakfast this morning. Coming up to 8 minutes to five. Zane Bojack with you. You got the master to give you your weekend sports wrap. Let's talk about the NRL first. Great to talk to you on a Friday, Zane. I love it, but you're a busy man. We can't have you every day of the week or you'd be working all seven of them. What do you want to tell me about the Dolphins clash with the Tigers? That you can listen live on ABC Radio and the Listen app from Saturday at 3.
4: Yes, unfortunately, you won't be hearing Isaiah Katoa's name. The Dolphins skipper, unfortunately, is out with a knee injury. He suffered a knock late in the game against the Roosters last week when they went six in a row, and they really are on fire. But without their star halfback, it could be a bit of a battle. Brad Schneider will come in to play seven. They got Kulikefi Finifuyaki coming back from Origin, but with that medial issue for Katoa, that means they have no Katoa, no Flegler, no Tabua Fidei, no Cobbo, and no Max Plath. All of those Origin players being rested by Christian Wolf as they continue their push up the ladder. And, of course, the Tigers were good last week at Leichhardt Oval. This week they're playing at Campbelltown, and they look likely to get Adam Dewey back. So although they have lost Kai Pearce-Paul to a pec injury, so they could be strengthened this week, the Tigers, up against a Dolphins team that won't have their halfback. So it's going to be a tough test. But I'll tell you what's interesting. it's just a hard balancing act if you're a coach, Alan. Do you play your Origin stars or do you rest them? I know for the Panthers, they're resting all their stars, including Isaiah Yeo, Nathan Cleary, Brian To'o. They're not playing on Saturday afternoon against the Titans. But the Titans are going to play Tino Fasua, Malawi and Jojo Fifita. It's been an interesting week for Tino. He's had a head knock. He's been trying to cope with the loss of his dad, Ferretti, along with the rest of his family. So as well as that Origin clash on Wednesday night, it's been a big week for him. I wouldn't be surprised if he does miss out, but both of those players trained this morning and they tell me that Fifita and also Tino are due to play, but just one.

0: Panthers. 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Highlights to look out for there?
1: Oh, well, look, I think it's going to be great to see Jaden Campbell play against a team that his dad played for. He was a part of the Panthers premiership side in 2003, but his dad also played for the Gold Coast Chargers, and they're wearing the Chargers jersey this weekend. So it's like Jaden Campbell watch everywhere, I think. I'm looking forward to seeing how the young guy goes as he continues to build this relationship with Zane Harrison. Interestingly enough, how's this? Because of the nature of the draw, this is just the fourth match of the season that the Titans have played at their home ground. They've got 8 of their next 11 at home because of the Asian Cup, and then because they played at Magic Round in Brisbane, and then because of just the way the NRL spits out its draw. Josh Hannay, the coach of the Titans, said he actually had to put Robina Stadium into his sat-nav this morning to find a crowd. It's been that long since he's been there. He was talking in jest, obviously. But, it's great for the Titans to be home. So we've got the Dolphins away, the Titans at home, the Broncos on a bye, and the Cowboys playing on Sunday over in New Zealand.
0: 5-5 on 612 ABC Brisbane. Zane Bojack with you, your weekend sport preview. Turning to the AFL, the Suns play dual rucks in a bid to match the Hawks and end their three-match losing streak at Carrara tonight.
1: Yeah, they bring in Jared Witts. He's going to be alongside Ned Maul as they try and go up against the Hawks. They've got Lloyd Meek, and also they've got plenty of talent up forward. So it's going to be interesting to see how they go in this match, where the Hawks haven't won at the Gold Coast, would you believe it, since Round 4, 2014. So that's not only 12 years, that's 4,451 days. They would be so happy if they could end their three-game losing streak to Suns and keep that record intact. The Hawks are fifth, the Suns are ninth. They've got this young man, Bo Adinsil, making his debut from the Burley Bombers. Fifth Burley Bomber to make his debut this year for the Suns. They've had a lot of academy products come through the lineup, but they desperately need some impact in the midfield, and let's hope that he can create that.
0: Hey, the World Cup, everybody's suddenly a soccer expert, although if you say soccer expert, they know you're not, I suppose. Team USA's best player at serious risk of missing the Socceroos World Cup clash tomorrow morning. Starts at 5 on SBS and at live sites right across Brisbane. Who's the player and what's the problem?
1: Christian Pulisic is his name. He is called Captain America. He's their star midfielder, plays for AC Milan. He is an absolute puppet master when it comes to the USA MNT. That's what they call their men's national team. It's an amazing abbreviation. But that's what they call their soccer team. And look, if he's missing, I think it's a real opportunity for the Socceroos to perhaps not only pitch a point, but maybe even steal a win. They're going to be parking the bus. We know that they just need to get a point and they're through to the next round. So the Socceroos aren't going to be trying to play too much attacking football. We saw they only had 32% of possession in the game against Turkey. But one thing we do know is that they've got plenty of speed. And that's where I think Mo Touré, who's been passed fit today by coach Tony Popovich, and also Nestor Urukunda, I think they could perhaps catch out their centre of defence and captain in Tim Ream. He's played for Fulham. He's an EPL star of the past, now back playing in Major League Soccer. But he is slow. He's 38 years of age. He's as slow as a wet week, Alan. That's where we can make inroads. Let's hope that the Socceroos can do well and maybe catch a goal on the counter and steal a 1-0 or a 2-0 win tomorrow. If it's 1-1, I'll still be doing cartwheels because that'll mean we'll go through.
0: Got it. Okay, that's what we're looking for. Just a point is all the Australian team need. Tell me the rugby news.
1: Well, this is interesting. 12 Reds in the lineup for the games against France, Ireland and Italy coming up in July. But would you believe it, one of the names not part of the Wallaby squad was in fact Lucan Solokoloto, who's just been named in the Super Rugby Team of the Year. It's just fathoms belief. It's obvious that the coach, Joe Smith, is off Lucan Solokoloto. He didn't pick him last year, despite the fact that he played a really good football against the British and Irish Lions in the lead-up with both Australia and New Zealand, a conglomerate team, and also he played for the Pacific a team. It's clear that they've got a problem, because the talk is that Les Kiss, when he comes in to be coach later this year, he will return. He's, of course, the Reds coach, about to become the Wallabies coach, that he will return Lucan Solokoloto to the Wallabies squad. Great to see James Slipper. He's a bit like Dame Mally Melba. He said, you know what, stuff retirement, I'm coming back out to play for Australia again. He said, please, I don't want any retirement send-offs, but I'm definitely coming back into play, and hopefully the Wallabies can do well starting with that clash against Ireland in 3 weeks' time.
0: Absolutely. But

0: Everyone's up early tomorrow morning. Set your alarm, 5:45. Get a cup of coffee into you. Sit down, ready for the Socceroos taking on the USA, 5 a.m. on SBS. And live, so it'd be fun to get out to a live site with a beanie on, wouldn't it?
1: Oh, well, if you can get to the site right next to you there, Roland, get the QPAC and be part of it, it's going to be amazing. I wish I could be there, but I've got to go to my son's birthday party later in the morning. So it's going to be absolutely awesome. And then I'm heading off to the Gold Coast for the Titans and the Panthers.
0: Ah, that's a great life. Good on you, Zaino. Happy birthday to the boy. Zane Bojack there. Always great to have him along. Screen, Stage and Page coming up after the news at 5 o'clock. We have your weekend covered.

0: ABC News. Good afternoon. I'm Michael Bausch. Military officials have been accused of hiding critical safety flaws and falsifying evidence about a 2023 North Queensland helicopter crash that killed four airmen. Laura Lavelle reports.
1: A former Army test pilot has branded the official report into the tragedy as corrupt, claiming it relies on fabricated and misleading evidence. A Senate inquiry held in Canberra today heard one of the experts consulted for the report may be the same person who signed off on a minute downgrading the risks of a piece of controversial technology previously deemed too dangerous to release into service. Green Senator David Shoebridge grilled the Bureau's director, Group Captain David Smith.
2: That conflict of interest was not a subject of our report, sir.
3: Well, perhaps it should have been. I am astounded that you're not able to address this conflict of interest here.
1: The Senate's report is due by September.
0: The federal government insists Australia's biosecurity defences can contain a highly contagious strain of bird flu after a suspected outbreak. Clancy Barlin reports.
4: The first suspected case of the deadly H5 strain of bird flu has been found in a wild migratory bird in an isolated part of Western Australia. The strain has devastated populations of seabirds, seals and other animals across the world. Australia remains the last continent without a confirmed case. Agriculture Minister Julie Collins says the government is prepared if it is confirmed as the H5 strain.
5: I want to reassure the public that we're well placed to respond to and to manage this situation.
4: Ms Collins says the results of initial testing are expected on Saturday.
0: Australian beef exports to China have triggered a massive 55% tariff penalty after hitting an annual trade limit in record time. Alison Horn reports from Beijing.
6: Under a new trade arrangement that started at the beginning of this year, imports of Australian beef to China are subject to a new quota. That threshold has now been reached just halfway through the year, meaning that from this weekend, future beef imports for 2026 will be slapped with an additional 55% tariff. China says the trade impost is to help protect its local agricultural industry. Alison Horn, ABC News, Beijing.
0: A Brisbane man has been charged over a so-called black flight to smuggle two Australian fugitives into Indonesia. The AFP arrested the 32-year-old at Brisbane Airport last night after he arrived back in the country from overseas. Detectives allege he switched off his plane's tracking systems in far north Queensland in November last year before picking up the two Sydney men and flying them to South Papua. He's the second Queensland man to be charged after the arrest of an aviation business owner accused of masterminding the escape in March. The Federal Committee reviewing proposed NDIS changes has delayed its crucial report for a second time. Naz Campanella has the story.
7: The Senate committee reviewing the bill said the extra time had been requested so it could further consider the evidence. It'll now release the report on Tuesday, the 23rd of June. It's the second extension the committee has requested in a week. The draft legislation would pave the way for around $38 billion worth of cuts to the NDIS. Proposed changes include giving additional powers to the NDIS minister to make cuts to certain budgets, placing increasing responsibility on parents, and changing eligibility for the scheme. The inquiry received more than 4,000 written submissions.
0: To sport, the Gold Coast NRL coach is keeping tabs on his Origin stars before deciding if they'll back up against Penrith tomorrow. Jojo Fifita and Tino Fasua-Mallari are under a cloud for the home game. The team is aiming to build momentum at Robina Stadium after a big win against Brisbane last week. Josh Hannay says the emotional come down after an Origin match is a major factor.
8: It's a huge build-up to Origin, then you play the game, and so you can have this kind of almost emotional dump in the days after. So, yeah, we'll take a few things into consideration with both those guys, the physical and the mental, and we'll make a call probably later today.
0: Tonight, Newcastle hosts St George Illawarra in round 16. In the AFL, the Gold Coast Suns are at home to Hawthorn in round 15. The weather, showers tomorrow with rain at times for the Darling Downs, Maranoa and Central Highlands, scattered showers for remaining eastern districts and the Channel Country, possible patches of morning fog in the east north of Kingaroy, Brisbane 15 to 24. ABC News.
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0: Gee, this is the best hour of the week, isn't it? Everything to entertain yourself. Screen, stage and page coming your way very shortly. Ahead of that, let's get you out of town if you're going on holidays or just trying to get away for the weekend.
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2: Traffic. Crews are on the scene for a multi-vehicle crash westbound Ipswich Motorway at the Church Street exit, Goodna. Delays back through Wakehole there. Good news with the other crash southbound Gympie Road. That's been cleared at Chermside. Still a bit busy and very heavy traffic. Meantime, Gympie Arterial Road, Castle Drive moving up through Bald Hills. The Gateway Motorway northbound Boondall to the Bruce Highway. About a 15-minute delay, so that's certainly much better than before. Bruce Highway, if you're heading towards the Sunshine Coast, slight delays North Lakes up through Burpengary. If you're heading on down to the Gold Coast, very heavy 8-mile planes through Slayers Creek, the M1, and further delays from Yatala right down through Narang. Add another 30 minutes on top of your journey. And the Western Freeway still got about a 10-minute delay from Mount Cuthbert down through Figtree Pocket. I'm Jason McLean from ATM with all your latest 612 ABC Brisbane traffic.
0: Right now, with the sun going down at Brookfield, 20 degrees. Wellington Point dropped to 19 degrees. 20 at Waterford, 22 at Yamanto this afternoon. Cashmere, 19 degrees. It's 20 degrees at Sanctuary Cove. And Majimba on the Sunshine Coast, it is 19 degrees. It's 7 minutes past five right now. You love Fridays, but do you know who loves Fridays more? Politicians, corporate leaders. They love Melbourne Cup Day, any long weekend. There are moments that they release awkward reports, refuse to release awkward reports, knife each other in the back, deliver bad news because they think you are not paying attention. So as they say, Friday is the day they take out the trash. This week's Taking Out the Trash brings you something a little different. It comes to you from Townsville. Gina Reinhart on the stage talking to Pauline Hanson. I wonder if you saw it on your socials this weekend. It all happened in plain sight yesterday. There was Gina Reinhart getting a little audience participation going at the News Corp Bush Summit ahead of inviting Pauline Hanson to the stage. Let's have a listen.
3: Before I leave the stage, I would like to just get a little help from the audience. Can you all sound like bulldozers, please? Grrr. Come on, I want some bulldozer noise. Pauline, can I... Oh, beautiful. Pauline, may I invite you to the stage quickly, please? You might remember Elon Musk was given a big chainsaw to try and cut government tape and bureaucracies over in America. We need more than one of these things. We actually need a beautiful, big, fat, where is it? It's coming. We need an orange bulldozer. Let's hear the noise. Grrr. Okay, I don't hear that noise. Let's hear a bit more. Grrr.
0: That's what's making news from the News Corp Bush Summit in Townsville. A big orange bulldozer.

0: 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Bulldozer, clearing the land.
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0: Bulldozer, pushing rubble and sand. Bulldozer.
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2: It is such a big weekend of sport, but what else is there to do? Screen, Stage and Page coming your way very shortly. What to watch on the telly at home or the big screen at the movies? What's on stages across the River City? And great books you could read when it starts raining on Sunday. 11 minutes past 5. Stay tuned.

0: the screen, stage and page. It's your favourite part of the week, or maybe it's my favourite part of the week. Nancy Hanch, along as always, LA film casting director, self-confessed TV tragic. How's the GC this weekend, Nancy? Are you keeping it real down there?
1: It's a little chilly.
0: Oh.
1: So I've got the, you know, electric blanket out, which everyone told me I would never need. I need it. I need it bad.
0: You made a double spread in the Gold Coast Bulletin this week. I know someone famous. It's you.
1: I believe I was called the centerfold.
0: Yes.
1: How embarrassment.
0: It was marvellous. It was all about Nancy. So there you go. I mean, it's behind a paywall, but if you know somebody who can get behind it, it's a great read. Nancy Hanch with us as ever in the studios, trying to keep it together quietly, is Jackie Ryan, Artistic Director of the Brisbane Writers Festival. Hello.
2: Hello.
0: You very appropriately have a book, which I think is perfect for this week. How will I ever get through this?
2: Let's hope it helps.
0: Yes, I'm really hoping it does. It's been a week. Adam Bruins, the chair of Le Boitier, a generous coming in, also co-founder of award-winning production house The Little Red Company. Lots happening in the wintertime on the stages.
3: Oh, yes, it's a huge weekend here in Brisbane.
0: There we go. Lots of tips. Here we go. Let's start with Nancy. Nancy, we want to stay home. We want to rug up with the electric blanket. Or increasingly, I know, Nancy, people have plug-in electric rugs they put over their knees as they watch TV. Should they dial up Disney Plus's Alice and Steve?
1: I'm going with yes. I really like this. It's two 50-something besties. Their friendship frantically fravels when he starts dating her 26-year-old daughter. Their fantastic friendship is established in the first episode. They're so supportive. They have a lot of fun together. She actually says, "I love you so much. If there was a flood, I would husk out my mother's cadaver and row it out to save you."
0: Okay, so the minute she says that, Nancy's like, "We're settling in. This is we're watching this one. We're away."
1: I'm sold. They're also very platonic. Alex, played by Nicola Walker from every BBC show ever, The Split and Spooks. Yeah. She does the ragey, spidey, ferocious mama bear thing exquisitely. I think I'm a cool mom, but I would probably most likely react the same way. Steve is played by Jermaine Clement, who is absolutely viable as the cool guy. I have always loved his writing and, you know, what we do in the shadows. And there's great chemistry between the two of them. Adorable Joel Fry plays Alice's husband and stepdad to Izzy, played by Yali Topol-Margaith, who is super appealing, and the real-life granddaughter of the Fiddler on the Roof, Topol, excellent Nepo baby lineage. It's really funny. It's written with great wit and smarts by Sophie Goodhart of Rivals. You know, Izzy is super into Steve and 26, so she's an adult. But, you know, they don't dwell on him knowing her since she was an infant. That might have gotten icky, but they kind of gloss over it. So do we. It's complicated. It's not a traditional rom-com, but a rom-com turned rom-com. I really liked it, but one of my friends described it as creepy as a sack full of beetles.
0: Ah.
1: Yeah, all six episodes are out. No word on season two, but yes, please, for me.
0: Very good. Alice and Steve, it's on Disney Plus. Do you know, Nancy, this week has been so much in terms of the news, which I don't wish to speak about, that I actually went home one night and I watched Mary Poppins because I just needed a little animated penguin cleanse.
1: There is nothing wrong with that. I say up with the poppins.
0: Absolutely. It's just sitting there on Disney Plus if the real world gets too much for you. Can I really recommend it? Let's turn to you, Jackie Ryan. How do writers find stories and who gets to tell your story? That's one of the big questions posed by your first book recommendation. It's called Fruit Fly by Josh Silver.
2: Yeah, so if you loved Rebecca Kwang's Yellow Face, then this is for you. If you didn't love Rebecca Kwang's Yellow Face, this might be for you, because I loved it, but I think this one might be even a little better. They share some of the same ingredients of literary scandal, but they sort of go about it in very different ways. They both are funny. So we have a lady called Mallory Maddox, who is a one-time best-selling writer who has had writer's block ever since. So it's been 7 years, one hit, nothing else has come out. So one drunken night, she almost sarcastically, if you can inquire sarcastically of a machine, goes on Reddit and asks for advice. How to write a bestseller? So the advice comes back, go gay, go dark, and go sad. And it's guaranteed for the win. So now it doesn't say go steal someone's identity, but as she isn't any of the above, she actually takes a photo of her also drunk sleeping husband, crops the head, and uses it to join Grindr and assumes an identity as a gay man on Grindr. She's trying to tell herself that she's being it's not unethical because she's doing research and she's not exploiting anyone, especially the young addict Leo who she befriends along the way. It's research and it's important to do research. Besides which, she tells herself she's an ally and she loves saying the word slay, so it can't be bad. So what ensues is a very funny and very poignant consideration of the commodification of story and who has the right to sell it.
0: I am sold. Fruit Fly by Josh Silver. It sounds very cinematic. That's a great recommendation. If you've got holidays coming up, you might want to note that one down. Adam Bruins, let's turn to you. A festival is back after 8 years. Where will it be?
3: Yes, it is the Against the Grain Festival, and it is anchored by the Princess Theatre in Woolloongabba, but it's actually turning that whole Clarence Corner pocket into a giant live music playground tomorrow. So it's a full-day music takeover as part of the Open Season Festival. And what's really unique about this one is that it's not like a traditional festival where you stand and you watch one main stage all day. One ticket gets you access to more than 30 artists. They're spread across multiple venues. So you've got the Princess Theatre, of course, which is Queensland's oldest and arguably most beautiful theatre. Brisbane Brewing Co., the Sabon Rooftop, they'll all be hosting these amazing artists from established bands to emerging artists. The headline act is from the UK, actually, called Stereolab. But I think the real appeal of this event and events like it is that discovery factor. So you can wander between venues, you can grab a bite to eat, head off to your next show, maybe discover your new favourite down at the Princess Theatre this weekend, Against the Grain.
0: I really like that you just get yourself to Clarence Corner and it's like a big block party.
3: That's absolutely it. I think it's kind of like a full neighbourhood takeover and a great way to experience one of Brisbane's favourite pockets, I think.
0: There you go. It's called Against the Grain Festival. It's at Clarence Corner, Woolloongabba, tomorrow, Saturday, and they've organised it for the day it doesn't rain. Very good. 22 minutes past five on 612 ABC Brisbane. Screen Stage and Page is in session this afternoon. Nancy Hansch, as always, your queen of the screen on the Gold Coast with her recommendations. Nancy, on the text line, you always get this feedback, don't you? Ellen, please tell Nancy we loved Spider Noir in spite of Nicolas Cage. He still gives me the ick, but it was a fantastic watch, say Liam and Dee in New Farm.
1: I agree with the ick, but yes, I agree with the whole thing. It's really, really watchable.
0: Yeah, there you go. There's another recommendation as well. Also in the studio with me tonight, Jackie Ryan, Artistic Director of the Brisbane Writers Festival, and Adam Bruins is the Chair of the Watt Theatre and co-founder of award-winning production company, The Little Red Company Production House. All right, Nancy, let's go to you again. This is your not-so-guilty pleasure this week on HBO Max. It's called House of Dragon. Tell me.
1: It's so good. All of this stuff is on HBO Max. So if you're big on the chronology of things or get confused like I do, here's the watching order. House of Dragon, A Knight of the Seven Kingdoms, and then Game of Thrones. Now, Game of Thrones is going to be a commitment because it's a biggie, but you're going to be wanting to watch it. This is big and bold and beautiful, and it's all in the title because, you know, there'd be dragons. Let your nerdy flag fly. This is so well done. The special effects are exquisite. It's so entertaining. And now is the time because season three starts maybe tomorrow or the next day. But this is a prequel. It takes place 300 years before Game of Thrones, but it's the same dynastic lineage. So even if you think it's not, you might find that this is actually your cup of tea. There's loads of action and carnage, and Australia's luminous, soon-to-be Supergirl, Millie Alcock, who is superb as the future queen. Also stars Matt Smith from The Crown and the fez-wearing Doctor who is in full spectacular evil villainness. And it's complicated, so you have to pay attention, or there's a ton of genealogy maps available online.
0: Oh, very good. That's I was going to say. No, I can't commit to that, but if I can Google it to keep up, I'm happy.
1: You can Google. I love being in charge of your fingers, and let me make your fingers Google. You don't have to read the books. You don't have to have seen the Game of Thrones first. It's absolutely couched in fantasy, but it's a sprawling political epic chessboard with people riding dragons. Who doesn't want to see that?
4: The crown is a weight that crushes.
5: Little by little, bite by bite, we are exposing her as weak and unsuited to rule.
6: My enemies have been allowed to muster their strength.
7: She'll certainly fail. And we raise our own throne.
8: In a war, all suffer.
0: Oh, that does sound good. House of the Dragon on HBO Max. If you're paying for it, you might as well watch it. It is 25 minutes past five on 612 ABC Brisbane. I was talking about Disney Plus, trying to get the best out of my Disney Plus subscription, and I did mention that I'd watched Mary Poppins, and now Paul, listening at home, can't get this out of his head. I'm sorry, Paul. I really... No, I am. I'd hate to give you an earworm.
9: I does what I likes and I likes what I do.
10: Hello, art lovers.
9: Today I'm a screamer, and as you can see, a screamer's an artist of highest degree. And it's all me own work from my own memory.
0: He does a good job. Dick Van Dyke plays the old guy as well. Before the news, let's get one more book recommendation in. This is the book that meets the zeitgeist, What is a Living Loss? Do tell. How Will I Ever Get Through This? By Dr. Lucy Horn. I love the title.
2: Yeah, it's sort of a perennial, isn't it? It's always going to be relevant, even for Jim and his Disney earworm right now. I carry it around in my backpack. So it's by Dr. Lucy Horn. She's New Zealand-based, but she's internationally popular, renowned resilience psychologist.
0: Oh.
2: She's known for giving practical science-backed and empathetic guidance, stuff she's had to learn the hard way. Her 12-year-old daughter was killed in a car accident. She asked to go for a lift with a friend of hers, and so they were about to take her themselves. And of course, go be with your friend. And all the advice she sought, because she wasn't a counsellor or a psychologist at that stage, she kept being told, oh, this is going to break up your relationship. This is going to be the end of with your husband. You'll never get through this. And she was like, this is the worst advice I've ever heard. Or it could help you grow stronger. That's what we want. We want advice to learn how we can support each other through this. So that started her journey, and her first book was about grief. This is her second, and it sort of broadens it out to deal with other sort of negative situations such as illness, estrangement, redundancy, me having to leave my electric blanket to come into work today. So it is perennial. I had the good fortune of meeting Dr. Hone at the Auckland Writers Festival recently. So she's the real deal. I'm not normally that sort of...
0: No, I'm surprised by the recommendation. Right. I thought, and how would I ever get through this was going to be some kind of angsty piece of fiction, but I'm intrigued.
2: And she's not normally that sort of person either, which is why she went and retrained, because she didn't like what she was getting. So I would recommend this for people who don't like self-help books but suspect that they might benefit from one.
0: Answers questions like, why am I so tired? Who am I now? Will I ever feel happy again? Dr. Lucy Horn, How Will I Ever Get Through This? Your second book recommendation tonight.
11: Crews are just wrapping up that crash outbound Ipswich motorway. Goodness, still delays back through the local motorway. And reports of a crash eastbound Ipswich motorway. Darra, slight delays there. Sumner to the Jindalee Bridge, a little bit slow for the Centenary Highway, and similar delays into Pilley down through Victory Pocket for the Western Freeway. Very busy conditions outbound, Woolloongabba for Pacific Motorway. Meantime, the Pacific Motorway down through 8 Mile Plains and Slass Creek, slower northbound up through Tatumera. Very heavy there. And if you're heading on down to the Gold Coast, delays continue for the M1 from Yatala all the way through to Narang. Cars travelling at around about 40 k's per hour at the moment. Meantime, northbound up through Brackenridge, about a 10-minute delay for the Gateway. The Bruce Highway, slight delays northbound up through North Lakes and Burpengary. I'm Jason McLean from ATM with all your latest 612 ABC Brisbane traffic.
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0: Stay with us. More recommendations. How's the earworm going, Paul? Did you get rid of it? Sorry, Paul.
13: What I do.
0: More must-watch Office Romance is the final recommendation from Nancy Hanch tonight. It's available on your Netflix streaming service. And you're going to hear about what does Ubuntu mean. It's a Sunday afternoon piece of fun at the Powerhouse. Don't go away. 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
17: 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You could say they did it in a canter.
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0: ABC News, good afternoon. I'm Michael Bausch. Ongoing Israeli strikes in Lebanon have forced the US vice president to cancel highly anticipated diplomatic talks with Iran. Eliza Getzey reports.
1: Vice President J.D. Vance had been prepared to make an overnight flight to meet with his Iranian counterparts at a mountainside resort in Switzerland, but the trip's been called off, at least for now. The White House says Vance and his delegation were unable to finalise plans and that he'd stay in Washington. Al Mayadeen, a pan-Arab satellite channel aligned with the Iranian-backed Lebanese militant group Hezbollah, is reporting Iran is delaying sending its delegation to Switzerland over Israel's ongoing attacks in Lebanon. Lebanon's state-run news agency says at least 16 people have been killed in fresh Israeli airstrikes, while Israel says 4 of its soldiers have been killed in southern Lebanon.
0: A woman in her 30s has been badly hurt in a road accident in the Rockhampton region in central Queensland. A car and a truck collided head-on on the Bruce Highway at Bajul at about 3:30 this afternoon. Three other patients are in a stable condition. The section of road has been closed. A Senate inquiry has heard allegations of corruption surrounding the investigation into an army chopper crash off the North Queensland coast that killed 4 airmen. Laura Lavelle reports.
2: Retired MRH-90 helicopter test pilot Major Ian Wilson was the first person to give evidence today as part of a Senate probe into the 2023 tragedy. He questioned the validity of a report by Defence's Flight Crash Investigation Bureau, claiming evidence had been fabricated, manipulated, and its findings had been corrupted. Major Wilson believes the report was used as evidence by Commonwealth prosecutors who decided not to lay criminal charges against Defence, despite two alleged breaches of the law being identified.
3: There was an obvious and well-known conflict of interest within the investigation team.
2: The inquiry is probing the Commonwealth prosecutor's decision not to pursue charges.
0: A parliamentary inquiry has heard a top KPMG executive ordered a secret search of a whistleblower's computer because he feared they would leak company data. Alison Branley reports.
4: A joint parliamentary committee is investigating allegations consultancy firm KPMG used confidential information from Lendlease to win other audit contracts. Former head of audit Julian McPherson told the committee today that he authorised a covert computer search of the employee who blew the whistle on the practice because they were worried the employee was looking for a new job and might leak company information.
5: We were concerned about whether information from KPMG might have been shared outside of the
6: concerned about your own information, but not Lendlease's.
4: The hearing continues.
0: Every Queensland police officer is now carrying a tactical first aid kit to treat severe trauma on the job. The $6 million government rollout puts life-saving tourniquets in the hands of all frontline police. It follows a shooting last year where an officer's personal medical gear saved a colleague's life. Police Minister Dan Purdy says the kits are a critical safety measure.
7: This device saves lives, there's no doubt about it. Hopefully, police officer might never have to use it. But unfortunately, we now have police do an awfully tough job every day, and we need to make sure that they have all the kit that they need to keep themselves safe and the community safe.
0: Mexico has become the first team to advance to the knockout stages of the Soccer World Cup after winning its second group match against South Korea 1-0. Larry Buttrose reports.
8: Mexico took advantage of a defensive blunder by South Korea to notch the win. It won Group A with 6 points in two matches, three more than South Korea and five more than Czechia and South Africa, which played a 1-1 draw today. In other results, Canada drubbed Qatar 6-0 to the delight of its fans.
9: Watch out for Canada, we're coming out. This is our time.
8: And Switzerland defeated Bosnia and Herzegovina 4-1. The Socceroos will play their Group D crunch match against the USA in Seattle early tomorrow morning, Australian time.
0: To finance on the markets, the ASX 200 fell 82 points today to close at 8,829. The Australian dollar's worth 70.11 US cents. Queensland's weather, showers tomorrow, rain at times for the Darling Downs, Maranoa and Central Highlands. Scattered showers for remaining eastern regions and the Channel Country. Possible patches of morning fog in the east, north of Kingaroy, most likely inland. Brisbane, 15 to 24 degrees. Rain about the southeast on Sunday. Showers for Monday, becoming fine though for Tuesday. 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
11: Hello, Samantha Donovan here on PM at 6:05. Fears a deadly strain of bird flu has been detected in Australia for the first time. Also, KPMG executives grilled at a parliamentary inquiry about the misuse of confidential information. And Aussie fans banding together in Seattle to cheer on the Socceroos in their showdown with the USA.
12: Oh, it's been wonderful. Like, it's just been all love. It's been all respect. It's just been a lot of, we've got this, we can do this. And so everyone's getting along really well.
11: I hope you'll join me for PM just after the 6 o'clock news.

0: Wrapping up your weekend suggestions, Screen Stage and Page, Nancy Hanch, Queen of the Screen, Jackie Ryan's your bookworm tonight, Adam Bruins. Tell me, have you told me all your things? No, you have to tell me, Adam Bruins, what's on the stage. What does Ubuntu mean? It's on at the Powerhouse Sunday afternoon.
1: Yeah, so the Ubuntu Social this Sunday, it's a brand new free community festival at Brisbane Powerhouse. And the word Ubuntu comes from an African philosophy that basically means I am because you are. Oh. And it's the idea that we're all connected through community. So
0: not a monoculture then?
1: No, absolutely not a monoculture. And I think an event like this couldn't have come at a better time. This is an event where people from all backgrounds are encouraged to come together and to get to know one another, to meet strangers and not to observe, but to participate. So you can join a group line dancing session. You can learn how to weave from a master weaver. You can try your hand at mahjong. You can take part in a healing bowl experience.
0: Oh, I love it.
1: Brisbane's craft queen, Rachel Burke, who is Brisbane Powerhouse's inaugural artist in residence. She'll be doing a rosette making workshop. And I love that this festival was created purely with the intent that people would come along and do an activity with the aim of sparking a connection with someone new. So you might arrive with friends, but you'll probably end up meeting complete strangers along the way. And the whole day culminates in an epic big brass band, so a Brisbane band called Bullhorn, and they're known for whipping audiences into a frenzy. So as the sun sets on Sunday outside the front of Brisbane Powerhouse, that's where you'll find me.
0: The Brisbane Bullhorn Band, a nine-piece new wave brass collective blending funk, hip-hop, soul and electronic sounds into a high-energy experience.
1: That's it.
0: I love it. I missed the gym this morning. That could be for me. The Ubuntu Social at the Brisbane Powerhouse, that's on Sunday afternoon. Sounds marvellous. Nancy Hanch, talk to me about Netflix Office Romance, it's called. What should I expect?
2: Exactly what it promises. My husband and I had an office romance. We were sneaking around in, you know, closets right when we met. So I was hardwired to adore it. And I do. It's a giant charmer. It's really easy to watch. My new favorite phrase, no thinking necessary. Spoiler alert, they live happily ever after. There's no need to guess the plot. Two really, really, really, really, really good-looking people meet at work, but her company has a zero dating policy, so they do it sneakily. Complications ensue. Yay, all good in the end. It stars the most appealing couple

0: of the year, Jennifer Lopez and Brett Goldstein, also written by Brett. And we know from his creation of Ted Lasso and Shrinking that he's not only super fun to watch on screen, but he's a really excellent writer. It's sweet and charming with a big dose of Brett Goldstein naughtiness. And Lordy, is that man hairy. He has a pelt. He goes full Sasquatch mode. And I got to say, I and Michelle Collins both see the appeal. Jennifer Lopez has redefined what it looks like to be 50. She's gorgeous, especially since she shed 200 pounds of Affleck. She's loads of fun and a delight to watch, but be warned, there's a birthing scene that rivals anything seen on The Pit. There's nothing not to love here. We root for them immediately. It's romantic and geekly. There's some gorgeous locations. Give me some light and breezy. It's as sweet and fluffy as, you know, when you pull that ring of dryer lint out of the dryer.
1: Yeah.
0: And there's like this, like, you kind of want to like throw it like a Frisbee, but it won't go anywhere because it's that light and fluffy. It's like that.
1: Ah, it sounds great. Office Romance, it's on Netflix.
2: For most people, work is something that you have to endure. But for me, running this airline, this is the best part.
3: There is someone I like. It's my boss. She's dynamic. She's incredible.
2: This is not a date. This is a work dinner.
3: Cheers.
4: No, if only you're on at the office.
3: I'm never at the office.
4: If we got caught, it could destroy everything I've built.
1: Now, Nancy, I was right there with you for it until this text came through from Amanda. Office Romance is absolutely the worst J-Lo movie I have ever seen. The profanity is disgusting. I am pretty broad-minded, but this movie is very poor. Not sure why J-Lo ended up in it. Very disappointing.
0: Well, first of all, excellent delivery.
1: You yes,
0: did beautiful
1: you.
0: Outrage, so I would hire you as an actress. Second, it's written by Brett Goldstein.
1: Yeah.
0: He's quite a fan of the C word, and he does try to explain why he loves to use it. But, like, can you name a good Jennifer Lopez movie?
1: Yeah.
0: I mean, if it's the worst one you've seen, how bad could they have been?
1: Yes, that's right. That was like your very shocking, but actually in the end I had to go, she's right, Sally Field assessment. You said, yeah. Well, you know, there hasn't been a lot that's good, but she's been around, right?
0: Yeah, well, endurance is a good thing.
1: Yes, that's right. If you can't say something nice, don't say nothing at all, is what Nancy Hanch has been taught.
0: Have I mentioned that Brett Goldstein is like super hairy? I just keep going back there.
1: That's right. Speaking of dry lint, Nancy Hanch, have a great weekend.
0: You too.
1: Adam Bruins, before you go, how was Beetlejuice, Beetlejuice, Beetlejuice? You went to see the opening night last Friday night.
5: It was so much fun. And I must say, I think arguably the most perfect casting of a major touring musical that I've seen in a long time. The cast is tens across the boards. It is outrageous fun. The design is spectacular. 10 out of 10, no notes, loved it.
1: Yeah, very good. Go see Beetlejuice, tickets are available for you. Jackie Ryan, thanks for coming in. Artistic director of the Brisbane Writers Festival, who is missing her electric blanket. She'd rather be at home, but she's here for you. When do you start looking stressed and anxious about having to get the Writers Festival lineup concluded for October?
6: Oh, I'm never not stressed and anxious. I'm also an actor.
1: Right. This is you looking calm. Mm-hmm. Actually, you're frantic. Mm-hmm. Have a great weekend. Thanks for coming in.
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8: Traffic. Chris, still at the scene for that earlier crash westbound Ipswich Motorway. Goodness, still some slight delays back through Ellen Grove. Western Freeway, Indooroopilly Downs from Victory Pocket, delays there, and also Sumner up to the Jindalee Bridge. M1 northbound, Tanameris Slash Creek, slow, and also southbound through Springwood and Daisy Hill. You're heading on down to the Gold Coast. Traffic moving at around about 40 kilometres an hour from Yatala right through Narang. Delays up to 25 minutes that stretch. Very heavy outbound through Woolloongabba for the Pacific Motorway. Northbound up through Brackenridge, slight delays there, the gateway. Gympie Arterial through Bald Hills. That's starting to improve. Still a bit slow though, heading over the Pine Rivers Bridge. If you're heading up towards the Sunshine Coast, just a slight delay northbound Burpengary for the Bruce Highway. I'm Jason McLean from ATM with all your latest 612 ABC Brisbane traffic.

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0: Are you in the inner city much? If you regularly walk past the homeless camps at Musgrave Park, you might start to see some familiar faces. And if you stop and talk to the homeless campers, many will tell you they've been in and out of the housing system for many years, but there is a new housing provider opening up next to Musgrave Park that believes it has the solution to break the cycle of homelessness. 612 ABC reporter Kenji Sato put this report together.
3: So I was staying with one of my dad's friends. Unfortunately, his health didn't turn out great and he had kids of his own that needed to come back home so that they could help look after their dad. And as a result, I was kicked out. Like, I was asked to leave, and I understand that. Like, when you have a lot going on, you want your family to be close.
4: After Caitlin was kicked out of her family friend's home, she spent the next couple of months sleeping from couch to couch.
3: You're almost isolated when you're in those kinds of settings because everything is so up in the air with it all.
4: After drifting aimlessly for 4 months, she eventually got a spot at a women's hostel in Toowong. It was supposed to be temporary housing while she was on the waiting list for something more long-term. But like many Queenslanders stuck in the housing system, this temporary arrangement turned into weeks and then months. Almost a full year had passed before she was eventually offered a place at Common Ground in West End. For Caitlin, it wasn't just a roof over her head. Common Ground found her a job, a support worker, and a community.

0: community.
1: Here on site, I'm not sure how much you can see in the background, but I work at Hope Street Cafe. I actually work with Micro Projects. I'm an actual paid staff member here. I have an amazing team all around me. We have volunteers, we have trainees, we are forever bringing people on board. We are here for the community, to help the community, but then you also make crucial relationships as part of that community. And like, we have our regular faces that it's just like, oh yeah, hey, we haven't seen you in a while. Is everything okay? Mm. Like, we actually have really good relationships with people. And I love that, like, I really do.
0: Common Ground provides supportive housing. Essentially, it's a type of social housing that also has workers on site 24/7 who are tasked with helping tenants with their problems. So that might be drug and alcohol rehab, or help landing a job, or escaping a violent ex, or a former friend.
2: What we know is for a lot of people who experience homelessness, there's a lot of favours owed. There's a lot of couches that they've all slept on. There's a lot of, well, I helped you out at this time. So those when you get housed, people come back wanting those favours. Mm. So we really help. That's what the concierge is there for, to help manage that, to help people when they can't say no to somebody face-to-face themselves. They can ask us to. They might just say, hey, can you not let that visitor in for me?
0: This is Alison Thorburn from Micro Projects, and she manages the team of support workers here at Common Ground.
2: Our Supportive Housing Hope Street team is a 24/7 team, and it operates with some case managers, a team leader. We have a nurse on that team. We have our drug and alcohol peer worker. We have an activities worker who runs a daily meal for activity down at Brisbane Common Ground. And then we also have our concierge staff. So that 24/7 staff to greet people when they come into the building, visitor management, and help out with daily needs.
0: This is currently the only place in Queensland that offers supportive housing. But soon you'll see more of them popping up all around the place. A second one is opening up next to Musgrave Park in a couple of weeks. And there's a third one being built in the Gold Coast. Supportive housing aims to break the cycle of homelessness, of people being put into public housing, only to end up back on the streets again and again. In some cases, this might be due to drugs or hoarding. And for others, it's simply deciding that sleeping in a park is more bearable than life in a public boarding house. University of Queensland research into Common Ground found its tenants were drastically less likely to end up back on the streets, or for that matter, in prison or in hospitals. The researchers estimated that if you factor in these costs, it's actually about $13,000 cheaper to put a homeless person into supportive housing compared to simply leaving them on the street.
2: Supportive housing is permanent. Supportive housing is people's home for as long as they need it or they want it for. Some people do choose to leave, and sometimes that's for their own choice. They want to go and live somewhere else, they want a different suburb. We've had people who've gone on to study and then be able to get a mortgage. So it's their choice on what they want, where they want to go. For some people, living at Common Ground will be where they spend their life. That will be their permanent home.
0: Caitlin has spent the last 6 years in Common Ground, and she says after a life of tumult, she's finally found her home.
1: This place is absolutely amazing. We've got meals that we have access to. We've got a worker that we can talk to. You can have your own relationships in the building. Like, there's a few people here that it's just like, oh yeah, hey, how are you today? How's this going? How's that going? Like, you can actually have proper relationships like that. Or you can just stick to yourself. Like, there's no rules like that. And I really like that.
3: Common Ground resident Caitlin ending that report by Kenji Sato, 612 ABC reporter, who has done so much reporting on the homelessness issue, talking to real people who are unhoused. It is coming up to 7 minutes to six on 612 ABC Brisbane.
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5: Traffic. Crews are just wrapping up that crash westbound Ipswich Motorway at Church Street Goodness. Still some slight delays through there. Slight delay Sumner to the Jindalee Bridge Centenary Highway, so to Indooroopilly southbound towards the Jindalee Bridge for the Western Freeway. and slight delays also into Springfield for the Centenary Highway there. Very heavy still out of Brisbane City through Woolloongabba for the Pacific Motorway. Very busy both ways at Slass Creek. And if you're heading on down the Gold Coast, traffic moving at around about 40 to 50 k's an hour from Yatala right down through Narang. All up, that's about a 20-minute delay. Slight delays northbound Bracken Ridge for the Gateway Motorway. Gympie Arterial Road busy up towards the Pine River's Ridge.

0: but that's getting better. And the Bruce Highway just a minor delayed northbound up through exit 142 around Burpengary. I'm Jason McLean from ATM with all your latest 612 ABC Brisbane traffic.
1: Thanks so much for that. It is now coming up to 5 to 6. Mel Bampton is the host of Saturday Breakfast. What's happening tomorrow, Mel?
2: G'day, Ellen. We're talking tough stuff tomorrow, but it's Saturday morning and I deeply respect it, so there's a whole lot of playtime too. We will be tackling breast

0: battling it out to find the king or queen pin of pinball and classic arcade games. And Ellen, we're burning up with World Cup fever because Australia Game 2 is happening at 5 a.m. tomorrow against the US. And boy, don't we want to win that one. I'll be keeping you updated, crossing to the big screen just outside your window at South Bank, crossing to a fan in the grandstand in Seattle, and getting the wrap from AB Sports Ned Hall. Go the Roos!
1: Everybody up early tomorrow, Saturday breakfast with Mel Bampton from 5 a.m. Got to be part of that.

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0: Ongoing Israeli strikes in Lebanon have forced the US vice president to cancel highly anticipated diplomatic talks with Iran. Eliza Getzey reports.
1: Vice President J.D. Vance had been prepared to make an overnight flight to meet with his Iranian counterparts at a mountainside resort in Switzerland, but the trip's been called off, at least for now. The White House says Vance and his delegation were unable to finalise plans and that he'd stay in Washington. Al-Mayadeen, a pan-Arab satellite channel aligned with the Iranian-backed Lebanese militant group Hezbollah, is reporting Iran is delaying sending its delegation to Switzerland over Israel's ongoing attacks in Lebanon. Lebanon's state-run news agency says at least 16 people have been killed in fresh Israeli airstrikes, while Israel says 4 of its soldiers have been killed in southern Lebanon.
0: Meantime, Ukraine has hit Moscow with its largest aerial assault since the war began, with a major drone blitz deep inside Russian territory. Cyan Valance reports.
2: Ukrainian drones have struck an oil refinery in Moscow for the second time in 3 days, sparking a huge explosion and causing major disruption across the capital. Flights were suspended at all Moscow airports and traffic halted on the highway near the refinery. Defence analyst John Loft told the ABC it's a significant strike.
3: So obviously Russia's air defences around Moscow are not working as they should because this is the most heavily defended place in the country.
2: Kyiv claims its long-range attacks are turning the tide in the war, which the Kremlin denies.
0: The federal treasurer has defended backtracking on a key budget tax reform after a major government policy shift. Under the changes, there'll be extra capital gains concessions for businesses, along with special tax carve-outs for new startups. It significantly alters the original tax shake-up announced in last month's budget. Jim Chalmers insists refining the policy is standard practice.
4: It's not unusual at all. In fact, it's standard practice when governments are engaged in significant tax reform for there to be consultation on implementation details, for there to be multiple pieces of legislation.
0: A safety report has revealed how two locomotives collided on the Mount Isa rail line in northwest Queensland. It happened near Cloncurry in August 2022. Australian Transport Safety Bureau investigators found a lead freight train was obstructing the tracks after failing to clear the block section. A second train tried an emergency stop but slammed into the back of it, derailing a locomotive and damaging several wagons. The drivers weren't badly hurt. Virgin Australia has made a U-turn on its expiring COVID-era flight credits, extending the looming deadline by an extra year. Christy Sexton-McGrath reports.
5: The airline had previously said travel vouchers issued by Virgin Australia between April 2020 and July 2022 would expire at the end of this month. Customers were told they would need to fly by that date as well. However, the airline this morning announced customers will now be able to use those credits for flights to late May 2027. Senator Bridget McKenzie says it's not good enough.
6: If Virgin is expecting a slow clap from their loyal customers, they're not going to get it from this announcement.
5: Virgin says around 90% of COVID credits have been redeemed.
0: The Federal Committee reviewing proposed NDIS changes has delayed its crucial report for a second time. Naz Campanella has the story.
7: The Senate committee reviewing the bill said the extra time had been requested so it could further consider the evidence. It'll now release the report on Tuesday, the 23rd of June. It's the second extension the committee has requested in a week. The draft legislation would pave the way for around $38 billion worth of cuts to the NDIS. Proposed changes include giving additional powers to the NDIS minister to make cuts to certain budgets, placing increasing responsibility on parents, and changing eligibility for the scheme. The inquiry received more than 4,000 written submissions.
0: Queensland's weather: showers tomorrow with rain at times for the Darling Downs, Maranoa and Central Highlands. Scattered showers for remaining eastern regions and the Channel Country. Possible patches of morning fog in the east, north of about Kingaroy, most likely inland. Brisbane, 15 to 24. The Sunshine Coast, 14 to 24. The Gold Coast, 13 to 24. Ipswich, 12 to 24. Looking further ahead, rain expected in the southeast on Sunday. Showers for Monday, fine conditions for Tuesday. On Moreton Bay, northerly winds 10 to 15 knots, seas around 1 metre. For more news, head to news.abc.net.au.
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0: Hello, it's great to be with you and hope your week has been a good one. Here we are again on the eve of another Socceroos World Cup game. Last week they played Turkey and they won 2-0.
1: Over the top, here's Nestori. Great first toss. Nestori, and good now! Oh my word! It's a Nestori moment at Vancouver!
0: I always love the commentators' reactions when it comes to goals. It's so cool. We might need to do a compilation of that or something. They're so fun. So, yeah, there's Nestori Erankunda scoring one of those goals. Tomorrow morning it's the US at 5 a.m. Australian Eastern Standard Time. And in terms of points, because I was having a look at them before coming into the studio for their group, which is Group D, the US and Australia are tied at 3 points. Turkey and Paraguay are 0. So come on, Australia. I know I'll be cheering. Will you? Or will you be chanting? Have you noticed any of the chants throughout the World Cup? We're going to get up close to this before the news and take a look at what makes a good chant. Also tonight, what makes a good neighbour? I'll invoke American poet Robert Frost. Is it a good fence? We'll examine the neighbour relationship a little tonight, particularly the landscape of neighbours today across the country. But first, it's World Refugee Day tomorrow, and we're just about to speak with a campaigner from Amnesty International Australia ahead of the day. Evenings. You may remember last week when we spoke to Jesse Claudianos, Director of National Migration Operations at Red Cross Australia, for the beginning of Refugee Week. We covered how you and your community can support refugees once they arrive in Australia. Here's a little bit of what Jesse said.
2: Have a look at what's going on in your local area. I think that's one of the most meaningful ways to be involved is actually listening to understand the true realities of those who have lived experience and engage with them and engage with community.
0: But what happens before they get here? Zaki Haidri, strategic campaigner at Amnesty International Australia, is currently travelling through Bangladesh and Thailand with Settlement Services International and the Asia Pacific Refugee Rights Network. The trip is focused on strengthening collaboration on refugee protection, durable solutions and rights-based advocacy across the Asia Pacific. And Zaki joins me now to tell us about the role that Australia can play in advocating for refugees globally. Zaki, it's good to talk to you.
3: Thank you, Sarah, for having me. And I'm just walking through refugee camps here in Thai Myanmar border.
0: That's where you are now, Thai Myanmar border?
3: Correct.
0: Yeah.
3: Yes, in Thailand.
0: Okay. And what can you say about the experience of the people who are currently living in limbo at one of these refugee camps?
3: Look, I am a refugee or former refugee myself. I have lived half of my life searching for safety, but being here in refugee camps, we've been to Bangladesh this week and Cox's Bazar refugee camps here in Thailand now. What I'm seeing is just a scene of unreal, the sense of hopelessness, but also courage of refugees. But the situation, the living situation is dire because due to the decrease in international aid money, but also lack of protection for refugees to find a hope in a place that they can rebuild their life. The emotion is really high. What I'm seeing is a dire situation, and I feel like a nation like Australia, we can do more in terms of helping refugee communities and displaced population in our region.
0: Right. Okay. And you're saying you're in the camp. You're just walking through it as you speak. Are people in tents? So we imagine refugee camps that there are tents around. Is there sewerage? Are there places where they can go to the bathroom, places that they can eat? Because you mentioned that the decrease in international aid money has played a part.
3: Yeah, so we were in Cox's Bazar refugee camp, and there is only 3 toilets for 100 people. There's lack of not just the food shortage, but also lack of toilets and other means of living essential for people. What we've seen in Cox's Bazar, people are really dire in need of support. The refugee communities used to get a lot of money from the US aid, with the current administration, that it has been decreased, and that has implication not just in Cox's Bazar, but here in Thailand. As we walk now, we are hearing from refugees the impact of aid reduction and how people were relying on those aid money for decades. People here in Thai Burma border have been living in refugee camp for over 40 years. And they have relied heavily on aid money. That's a means for them to keep going and survival.
0: Can you tell me, Zakir, what is the aim of the delegation that you're currently a part of?
3: Look, it's good that a lot of countries like Australia, we have a dialogue around refugees, particularly around the World Cup and a refugee person or former refugee, soccering a goal. But we want to be with people. We want to be on the ground in solidarity and to see ourselves. What is it like for refugees? And with the hope that we bring those stories back to Australia, to the media and to politicians and decision makers, that these people are not far away from us, they're our neighbors. And as a global citizen and as Australian, we have obligation to help and make their life easier.
0: Zaki Haidari, strategic campaigner at Amnesty International Australia, is my guest here on ABC Radio's National Weekend Evening. Zaki is currently travelling through Bangladesh and Thailand on a delegation focusing on rights-based advocacy for refugees. Why is it important, Zaki, for Australia to have an international presence when it comes to issues like this?
3: We are a nation built on migrants and refugees, and we have played a major role since Second World War. We have welcomed over a million refugees. It's not just a number; it's millions of stories, and we have changed millions of lives. And when and their families, we have given them hope, a country, but safety. We have played a major role when it comes to the protection of refugees, but also in durable solution and aid. And that's in our DNA, and our aim is that we should keep doing that, because we play a major role when it comes to the Asia-Pacific region. We're a leader in the aid, but also in terms of durable solution for refugees, not just providing them resettlement, but also, when possible, to engage in dialogue with their home countries.
0: So you're now, as far as the delegation you're there with as part of Amnesty International Australia, there are other organisations there as well that you're meeting with and spending time with. Is that right?
3: Yeah, so we are here with the SSI and Asia-Pacific Refugee Rights Network, as you highlighted in your introduction.
0: Yeah.
3: We have met with the government officials and other NGOs who are providing direct aid to the population.
0: Are you still there with me, Zaki?
3: Yes.
0: Oh, great. Sorry. Yes, I can hear you. I thought I lost you just for a split second there. So how does Amnesty provide support for people who are looking to come to Australia?
3: We are providing advocacy and a campaign for displaced population, and that's highlighting the stories, but also their needs. Through our campaigning and advocacy. But here we are with the SSI, Settlement Services International. They are providing support on the ground. As soon as refugees land in Australia, they are on the ground to provide them with settlement support and needs.
0: Yes, and that kind of links back to what we were talking about on the show last week with Red Cross Australia. Now, so today, ahead of World Refugee Day tomorrow, is there a regional event that's being co-hosted in Bangkok, Zaki, that's bringing together refugee leaders and civil society organisations and policymakers, etc.?
3: Yes, we hosted a dialogue yesterday in Bangkok with the Australian Embassy, the UNHCR, and our organizations and delegations, also refugee delegates from Cox's Bazar. Again, it was around highlighting the refugee population and their needs in the region, but also their play to the global stages, because we do have that platform and we can voice their needs and protection when it comes to amplifying those stories.
0: Yeah, and I want to just hear a little bit more from you on that. like why Refugee Week is so important for raising awareness and more about the significance of this year's theme to you, which is millions of stories.
3: Refugee Week is a week of celebration, and we have to always, we need to stand in solidarity with refugees and displaced population, but particularly during Refugee Week, it's a worldwide week of action, of sharing solidarity, but also sharing positive stories. Why this year is particularly important? A, because FIFA is on. We have seen refugees playing in many, many national team in scoring goals. They're bringing not just the host nation together, but other nations all together in one platform and sharing that humanity and solidarity together. But I think also it's important to highlight the refugee stories and their needs and campaigning, because the aids, as I mentioned, are reducing significantly. And many, many, many refugee camps are relying on aid money, but also other means of support. For example, in Thailand, some refugees have their work right now. They can live with dignity and they can support their families. Just to remind you, a lot of refugees in many host nations, they do not have work right, and they do not have access to education. And they live in limbo for many, many years, and for some for decades.
0: So how can listeners show their support, Zaki?
3: Stand up with refugees, share their stories and support them in any way you can. At the moment, the dialogue around refugees and migrants are tough. This is time we need to stand together, share our solidarity and share their stories. At the end of the day, they're human beings like me, like you, and their fathers, mothers and son or sister.
0: Yeah. Zaki, thank you so much for your time. When are you back in Australia?
3: We're heading back home on Sunday afternoon.
0: On Sunday, okay. Safe travels. And again, it's been wonderful to speak with you, and all the best with the rest of the day and the other delegations that are there and the work that you're doing and Amnesty International Australia continues to do this week, tomorrow in terms of World Refugee Day, and of course, just beyond. Thank you, Zaki.
3: Thank you for having me, and happy Refugee World Day.
0: Yeah, to you too. Zaki Haidari, strategic campaigner at Amnesty International Australia. In a bit, we're shifting a little bit. He even mentioned the World Cup, Zaki, so we're going to turn to that. There's cheering, there's chanting in the air with all the sport that's going on at the moment. And speaking of course, tomorrow morning, World Cup Socceroos against the US. So we're holding up the lens a little to how the World Cup chants are stacking up. But just before we do, we've got some time for a track and we're going to pop it in. Here's Florence and the Machine with You've Got the Love.

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1: Australia will be making another appearance at the World Cup tomorrow against the US. Where will you be watching? It's going to be an early one. And do you reckon you'll be cheering or chanting? Maybe something like this.

0: Do you recognise that at all? Or you might be hearing a bit of this from the opposition. That was a Melbourne chant you just heard. How about this one?
1: Because we support the US, the US, the US. And that's the way we like it. We like it. We love it.
0: Yeah, so chanting can be a significant part of watching sport, but why do we do it? And how are this year's World Cup chants stacking up? Tom Hartley's a lecturer in health and physical education at the University of Tasmania and joins me now for a look at just that. How you doing, Tom?
2: Hello, Serene. Very well, thank you. Some early mornings and lots of watching, but I'm absolutely loving the Football World Cup.
0: Oh, ditto. Right with you. When did we first start to see football chants take on a significant role at games?
2: Yeah, so as you sort of mentioned in your intro, chanting and music's definitely been a part of sporting culture. But if we think about sort of the modern chants, we think they're deeply tied to terrace culture. So thinking about the British football grounds, the terraces where people would be standing up, it was cheap tickets, they were packed. Working class fans sort of in the 1960s, and that was a time where the modern chants, the witty, the humorous chants definitely started to come through.
0: So what makes a good chant?
2: Yeah, so I think first of all, they're relatively simple generally. They're learnable in seconds. Strangers that can join in mid-match, generally they're repeatable and they survive the noise and even bad singing and slightly different timing. That makes it a positive chant and making it sort of a shared noise. Like it needs to be more than one person. So getting thousands of people in that collective voice and having that emotional timing, understanding when the game needs to be spurred on. Perhaps we're there to boost morale of our team, or maybe we're chanting to, decrease the morale of the opposition.
0: Yeah, like landing after a goal, for instance. Like you said, it's also kind of calling out, who we are and where we're from, and what brings to mind hearing you talk about there. The also the effect on the players themselves chants.
2: Yeah, absolutely. You can think about our own Australian culture and what we hear in our sporting grounds, and it's just absolutely next level when we think about the Football World Cup. The sound begins well before the match occurs, the chants leading into the stadium, lasting the full 90 minutes and beyond, really having an impact on players. But there are also some research out there showing there possibly some impacts on the refereeing decisions as well.
0: Oh, okay. In what way?
2: There's a bit of research out there around decisions being made watching a game in silence compared to watching a game with crowd noise. And the idea of the home ground advantage sort of came through that whether it's subconsciously, and it's a relatively minor impact, but it's there that some decisions are going more to the home crowd. You imagine the cheering and the timing of what they believe a foul is. There tends to be more decisions made in favour.
0: Yeah, it can be like that sub. It's just in your sub, that subconscious influence. Compare that on a completely different, on the opposite end of the scale when it comes to tennis. The complete opposite.
2: Absolutely.
0: Be quiet as. Yeah. So they're not all just yelling about your team, though. Here's a bit of you'll never walk alone. So a chant from Liverpool FC that started as a Jerry and the Pacemakers song.

0: they sound familiar before you've even heard them, and they might be tied to a song. But in this instance of You'll Never Walk Alone, I guess that's more of a shared emotional ritual rather than a traditional chant.
1: And going back a little to what we're talking about in terms of how how teams themselves, the players, are affected by hearing the chants. You mentioned the referees. Also, how can chants unify a team and its supporters?
0: Yeah, I suppose it's absolutely showing that sort of shared identity. It's showing, well, this is who we are, and this is where we are from, and also this is who we are not.
1: And then on the other hand, Tom, we've seen chants get dark before. How can they stoke division and cause trouble?
0: Yeah,
1: Yeah, the other
0: absolutely.
1: side
0: I
1: of it.
0: mean, yeah, there's been that element of boosting morale, but yes, there is that sort of us against them mentality that in the past has sometimes crossed the line of acceptable humour and has gone down the path of homophobic slurs or becomes quite political or even racially motivated.
1: All right, so let's come back to this year's World Cup. How are this year's World Cup chants stacking up, do you reckon?
0: Yeah, well, at the
1: What are we
0: beginning,
1: hearing?
0: you had the sound grab from the USA, and they're copping quite a lot of criticism, quite a lot of negative feedback on their chants. They're sort of being noted as in that they're kind of borrowing them too much from their own college sports and cheerleading. And then we're seeing some other great things, like you've probably seen lots of videos going around at the moment. The Norway back in the World Cup, first time in 28 years, and they've debuted the Viking Row. So again, less of a chant, but more of a collective sound and a collective movement that I just think looks amazing to see thousands of people moving as one, and obviously deeply tied to their own history and culture.
1: Yeah, it looks pretty cool. So would you say that's your favorite, or do you have idea? Would you put that up there as a favorite along with any others?
0: I think at the moment it's got to be. I think that's, a really cool story too. Such a long time since they've been in the World Cup, and just to see, as I said, thousands of people collectively move together, it's just something that we don't see in Australia. So I think it's amazing.
1: Well, Australia and the US are playing tomorrow early in the morning. What are we chanting, Tom?
0: Oh, we've got our classics, don't we? We've got our Aussie, Aussie, Aussie, oi, oi, oi. And we also saw Waltzing Matilda coming through a lot when the Matildas went to the Football World Cup
1: Very
0: for the
1: true.
0: women. So I think they're our two staples. I'll be looking forward to seeing the green and gold littering the stands.
1: Yeah, me too, especially up against the US as well. I really want us to win.
0: Well, we played very well in our first match, so
1: You
0: fingers
1: never
0: crossed
1: know.
0: our good form can continue.
1: That's it. Good on you, Tom. Hey, great to talk to you. Thank you.
0: Thanks, Serene. Lovely to talk to you.
1: Tom Hartley, lecturer in health and physical education at the University of Tasmania. And next up, we'll play the evening's quiz. So call now, 1300 800 222. And tonight I'm asking you about neighbours. Do any of yours spring to mind? Maybe there was a sweet old lady next to you growing up. Maybe you remember riding your bike with the neighbourhood kids. Maybe you just want to shout out to your current neighbours. Call now, 1300 800 222. We're playing the quiz on the other side of the news, so do stay with us.
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4: ABC News, good evening. I'm Michael Bausch. The federal government insists Australia's biosecurity defences can contain a highly contagious strain of bird flu after a suspected outbreak. Clancy Barlin reports.
5: The first suspected case of the deadly H5 strain of bird flu has been found in a wild migratory bird in an isolated part of Western Australia. The strain has devastated populations of seabirds, seals and other animals across the world. Australia remains the last continent without a confirmed case. Agriculture Minister Julie Collins says the government is prepared if it is confirmed as the H5 strain.
6: I want to reassure the public that we're well placed to respond to and to manage this situation.
5: Ms. Collins says the results of initial testing are expected on Saturday.
4: A Senate inquiry has heard allegations of corruption surrounding the investigation into an army chopper crash off

0: the North Queensland coast that killed four airmen. Laura Lavelle reports.
1: Retired MRH-90 helicopter test pilot Major Ian Wilson was the first person to give evidence today as part of a Senate probe into the 2023 tragedy. He questioned the validity of a report by Defence's Flight Crash Investigation Bureau, claiming evidence had been fabricated, manipulated, and its findings had been corrupted. Major Wilson believes the report was used as evidence by Commonwealth prosecutors who decided not to lay criminal charges against Defence despite two alleged breaches of the law being identified.
2: There was an obvious and well-known conflict of interest within the investigation team.
1: The inquiry is probing the Commonwealth prosecutor's decision not to pursue charges.
0: Police are seeking public information about a fatal road accident on the Gold Coast. An SUV collided with a cyclist at Elanora on Sunday morning. The 55-year-old rider was badly hurt and police say he died in hospital on Tuesday. Detectives are calling for any witnesses to come forward. Australian beef exports to China face an extra 55% tariff from this weekend after trade went over the annual quota limit. Alison Horn reports from Beijing.
3: From the start of this year, China announced a new quota system for Australian beef imports, it says, to protect its local agricultural industry. China's Commerce Ministry has confirmed the quota threshold has now been reached, meaning any beef imports from this weekend for the rest of the year will be slapped with an additional 55% tariff. Despite lobbying from the Australian government, there's no indication the quota will be lifted or expanded. Alison Horn, ABC News, Beijing.
0: A new crime prevention school will be opened in Ipswich, west of Brisbane, to help steer at-risk teenagers away from the justice system. The Futures Academy is one of four specialised schools across the state, offering targeted mentoring and education for years 7 to 12. It's scheduled to welcome its first class for the 2027 school year. Youth Justice Minister Laura Gerber says early intervention is vital to breaking the cycle.
4: It's a tailored curriculum for these young people so that they can get into education, so that these young people that otherwise would be falling through the cracks and perhaps on a trajectory towards crime can instead be in school and learning.
0: To sport, and Mexico has become the first team to advance to the knockout stages of the Soccer World Cup after winning its second group match against South Korea 1-0. Larry Buttrose reports.
5: Mexico took advantage of a defensive blunder by South Korea to notch the win. It won Group A with 6 points in two matches, three more than South Korea and five more than Czechia and South Africa, which played a 1-1 draw today. In other results, Canada drubbed Qatar 6-0 to the delight of its fans.
6: Watch out for Canada, we're coming out. This is our time.
5: And Switzerland defeated Bosnia and Herzegovina 4-1. The Socceroos will play their Group D crunch match against the USA in Seattle early tomorrow morning, Australian time.
0: Queensland's weather showers tomorrow with rain at times for the Darling Downs, Maranoa and Central Highlands. Scattered showers for remaining eastern regions as well as the Channel Country. Possible patches of morning fog in the east, north of Kingaroy, most likely inland. Brisbane, 15 to 24. The Sunshine Coast, 14 to 24. The Gold Coast, 13 to 24. And at Ipswich, 12 to 24. Rain for the southeast on Sunday. Showers for Monday. Fine for Tuesday. On Moreton Bay, northerly winds, 10 to 15 knots. Seas around 1 metre. 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
8: Hello, lovely to have your company. Yay, it's quiz hour. Let's do this. Let's play the National Weekend Evenings quiz. 1-300-800-222. The first caller is an instant winner. You get a prize just for being the first caller. And tonight, while we play the quiz, let's talk about neighbours. Is there a particular, not the show, is there a particular neighbour you remember? We're after your sort of nice and funny neighbour stories tonight. It's inspired by what's coming up next hour when we talk about how neighbours have kind of changed and evolved over time and whether it's in a good way or not. So, yeah, let's talk about neighbours and if you

remember a particular neighbour while we play the quiz, 1-300-800-222. Now, to give you a chance to get to your phone and call that number, let's hear a track. Here's Summertime by Sundaes.

0: Very well done. Danny Linger by the Cranberries is correct. Who was the last president of the Soviet Union?
1: President?
0: Yeah, yeah.
1: Oh, my God. Was it Yeltsin?
0: It wasn't Yeltsin. Yeah, no.
1: I should have gone to my brain trust.
0: Oh, okay. But hey, look, you went for it though. No, I can look. Yeah, Yeltsin, but no, not that one. The other one.
1: Okay.
0: All right, Danny. Good to talk to you, play the quiz with you. Thanks a lot. Have a good night.
1: Bye
0: bye. We're playing the National Weekend Evenings quiz. Question we're up to. Who was the last president of the Soviet Union? Wasn't Yeltsin. If you know the answer, you've got a call to play the quiz with me. 1-300-800-222.
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0: We're playing the National Weekend Evenings quiz. 1-300-800-222 is the number to call to play the quiz with me. We're also talking about neighbours and whether there's a particular neighbour that you remember while we play the
3: quiz. This is Serene DeMackey.
0: We're playing the National Weekend Evenings quiz. 1-300-800-222 is the number to call to play the quiz with me. We're also talking about neighbours and whether there's a particular neighbour that you remember while we play the quiz. On the text line, Dax says, I started to mow my neighbour's lawns when I did mine. Then a few days later, a large tray of lasagna was at my front door. I kept mowing the lawns. Yeah, I would too. Yum. Jen in Hamilton, we were always told as kids to look out for houses that had neighbourhood watch signs on their house or a letterbox. If we were ever in trouble or worried about someone following us, we were told to go to those houses. They were places where people were home most of the day and were a safe place to go if anyone needed. Thanks, Jen. Nice one. Yes, I am. You're harking me back. I wasn't a child of active neighbourhood watches and what they represented and what they did. But I do vividly remember the stickers. So it's kind of really nice to talk about them and hear about them from you. Also on the text line, hi, listening to the quiz now and here in Denniston, we still have the neighbourhood watch. Oh, we get a newsletter quarterly of the crimes in the area and they have meetings. As if there's an active neighbourhood watch. No way. How good's that? So good to hear. All right. Let's go to Rodney in, is it Warburton in Victoria? Hey there, Rodney. Warburton.
4: Hello.
0: Warburton.
4: Good evening. Yes, it's Warburton in Victoria.
0: Good evening to you, Rodney. Is there a particular neighbour you remember?
4: Well, yes. Mm-hmm. Yes. We grew up together.
0: Sweet.
4: From when I was about 9 or 10 years old, and she went on to be quite a major Australian journalist. So,
0: oh, wow.
4: Yeah, and our parents got on, and yeah, we grew up together, went to school together, did a lot together until our paths separated when she went to uni and I went off and on my journey.
0: Your own journey. Yeah. Oh, cool.
4: Yeah, no, it was lovely. We used to do everything together.
0: Oh, ride bikes.
4: Ride bikes, yeah, swim in the pool and just study together. And
0: go to the tuck shop.
4: Yeah, she always was a lovely, girl. And yeah.
0: Yeah, good. It's always good to, look back and, but when you're fortunate to, grow up in a neighbourhood where there's, neighbours.
4: I'm not going to mention her name, but the funny thing is when we used to, you watch her on TV in later years and you think, oh, my God, I remember you in your cozies swimming around and in the swimming pool and having your shower and rubbing your hair. And I know, it's
0: grew
4: funny.
0: Grew up as kids. Yeah.
4: Yeah.
0: All right, Rodney, who was the last president? So to the quiz, who was the last president of the Soviet Union? It was not Boris Yeltsin.
4: No, that would be the person that actually stopped Russia from, the Politburo and everything else, that would be Mikhail Gorbachev, I think.
0: Yeah, Mikhail Gorbachev is correct.

0: All right. If you know the name of that song and who sings it, you've got a call to play the quiz with me. It's from the 80s, 1988, if that kind of helps and encourages you. 1-300-800-222, Australian band. There you go. Do I have to put thinking music on? I've already played a promo here. I've got to put thinking music on. Dun, dun, dun, dun. Dun, dun, dun, dun, dun, dun. Yay. My screen's lighting up. I get so excited. Very good, very good. Very good, very good. Oh, here we go. We're going to take Janet. Hey, Janet.
1: Hi, Serene.
0: Yay. Hi. Thanks for calling.
1: I was literally just sitting here listening and going, oh, well, I can, you know, I don't think I'm going to help you, though, but
0: we can
1: maybe some other people bring up.
0: Yeah, other people are.

0: right. So that's the Go-Betweens. The name of the song is?
1: No, it's not Cattle and Cane. It's not Spring Rain. It's not whatever the ever is. West End Blues. No, I hope someone knows. It is the Go-Betweens.
0: It is.
1: So someone of my generation should. I hopefully will get the magnet. Have a good night.
0: Yeah, good on you, Janet. Good to talk to you. And thanks for calling in. Thank you so much. Benjamin is on the line. Hey there, Benjamin.
2: Oh, hello. How are you?
0: I'm well, thanks. Tell me about a particular neighbour you remember.
2: Oh, the neighbour that gifted me the amplifier that I'm listening to your broadcast through.
0: Oh. Very good.
2: Yes, and
0: did anything warrant the gift, or was it just cause?
2: No, it was just surplus, if that makes sense.
0: Yeah, I get
2: it. And it works beautifully. I mean, as you can hear, sounds fantastic in my apartment.
0: Yeah,
2: and I'd like to have a go at the quiz.
0: Yeah, for sure. Now, we're playing a sound question. We know it's the go.

0: Betweens. I'm after the name of the song. I know you've been on hold for a few minutes. Do you want me to play it for you again, or do you reckon you know the name of the song?
1: No. Was there anything I could do?
0: Ah, no.

0: take down your details.
1: Sure.
0: And, yeah, so we can send you that magnet and book as well. Thanks for playing
1: no
0: the quiz.
1: Worries.
0: Well done on
1: Thanks.
0: Being tonight's winner, Benjamin.
1: Thanks very much.
0: All right. Take care. Oh, and hey, on that, I just got to mention, if you are waiting for that mail to come to you with, if you've been a quiz winner recently and you're still waiting for your evening's quiz, fridge magnet and book, be patient with us. They're coming. I know it's snail mail. There's been a little bit of a delay on our end, but they are on the way. So I just wanted to call that out. It will get to you. It might just take a little bit longer than expected. We've got a bit of time before we get to the news. Let's hear all, as much as we can, or the rest of the Go-Betweens. Was there anything I could do?

0: Yeah, was there anything I could do? The go-betweens. They're wrapping up our quiz tonight. It's always fun, always wonderful to chat with you. Thank you. Then I want to talk to you some more next hour after the news. It's our mixtape hour. Friendship is the theme for our mixtape.
1: Some chase the story.
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6: ABC News. Good evening. I'm Noni Edwards. The results of a CSIRO test that'll confirm whether a wild migratory bird in WA has a deadly strain of bird flu will be released tomorrow. Keen Burke reports.
7: The next big step in this process is really the result of that test that will really determine the next steps. If it is, as authorities suspect, the H5 strain of the virus, they've been a little reluctant to say today what the process would be. But there would be a wide range of processes you would expect, including surveillance, some of which is already underway, and then steps to protect the poultry industry. The WA minister did flag, for example, that poultry farmers would effectively be encouraged to move their birds indoors. There's further meetings already being planned for tomorrow for that response to be rolled out very quickly, no matter the result of that test.
6: The Greens say they're continuing talks over whether to support the government's proposed tax overhaul. Labor needs the Greens' support to achieve its goal of passing major changes to capital gains tax and negative gearing over the next sitting fortnight. Yesterday, the government announced several concessions for small businesses and startups following weeks of backlash. In a statement, Greens Senator Nick McKim criticised what he called absurdly generous grandfathering provisions, but said the Greens were continuing discussions with the government. A Perth paediatrician facing child sex offences has been charged with dozens of new counts involving more alleged victims. David Webber reports.
8: Chia Liang Saw was charged last month with engaging in sexual conduct with a child under

0: You're up to date with the latest from ABC News.
1: Brisbane over the weekend looking clear until a possible shower on Saturday, top of 24 degrees, overnight 15, but then rain on Sunday, a very likely chance of rain, a top of 21 degrees, overnight 15, and 2 to 20 millimetres of rain expected on Sunday. Monday, a couple of showers, but then sunny conditions after those showers on Monday and sunny on Tuesday. Have a good weekend. 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

0: A collision between two trains at Bedford, north of London. Authorities say a number of people have been injured and a fleet of ambulances has been sent. Rail officials say all lines between the towns of Bedford and Luton are blocked because of the crash. Italy's Foreign Minister Antonio Tajani has cancelled a trip to the United States this weekend, accusing President Trump of making denigrating remarks about Prime Minister Giorgia Meloni. Mr. Trump is reported to have told an Italian television network Ms. Meloni had begged to have her photo taken with him at the G7 summit in France this week. Ms. Meloni says Mr. Trump's assertion is completely false.
1: The statements by Donald Trump are totally made up. I'm frankly appalled. I don't know why the President of the United States treats its own allies this way. It's not the first time it happens. It's unfortunate he doesn't have the same determination towards the enemies of the West, with whom he's often more accommodating. But one thing I must remind him of, I and Italy never beg.
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4: Good morning, sparrows. And I've got to say, you and I, we are not alone this morning. Outside of my studio window, it is absolutely heaving with World Cup fans here at Southbank. What are you up to? What's got you up at 5:05 a.m. on this Saturday morning? Are you working? Are you an early riser naturally? A very, very late night owl perhaps? Are you a sunrise enthusiast? If so, well, I've got your sunrise times just around the corner. And are you up watching the World Cup? Australia is on the pitch. More on that shortly. In the shed later in the program, I'm swinging the door open to not just someone woven into the thread of Australian sporting history, but a woman who's raced cancer three times and won. She is a three times Olympian, robbed of gold. Any idea who I'm talking about? Show me your knowledge on the text line. Who do you think I'm banging on about? 0467922612. How good is
5: Saturday? Saturday is a Saturday, it's a Saturday, it's a Saturday. Saturday is a Saturday, Saturday is a Saturday.
4: We are heading outdoors today to play with your plants. Do you have a gardening question? If you do, get it at the ready, 1300 222 612. Annette McFarlane is going to be joining us after six. And World Cup fever, we are on fire today.

0: And the Socceroos are on the pitch right now up against the USA. They've only been given a 17% chance of a win, but let's take it with both hands and run. Outside my window, as I said, it is absolutely heaving with fans. I'll be keeping you updated. We'll take you to the crowd, to the grandstand, and get the wrap when all is done and dusted from ABC Sport. Up next, the birthday of a very special magazine that's changed more than a few lives, and your opportunity to hit play on a song that tackles a big issue.
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0: Around the region, your temps right now, Seven Hills, Raby Bay, Yarrabilba, Woodend and Joiner, all sitting at 14 degrees. Good morning to you. Pack Pines, if you're there, 15, you're the winner at the top end of the thermostat. And Yumundi at the bottom end at just 13 degrees. Your weather in Brizzy today, it's partly cloudy, high chance of showers, most likely in the evening. Light winds heading up to a lovely top of 24.

0: chai tea or your morning coffee. Let me know your vantage point for those first rays. Where will you be soaking them up from? And remember to send in your pics from your little slice of paradise and I'll pop them up in my Instagram stories. It's just simply one word, Melbampton underscore. There's already a pic up there of me down there just next to the crowd right here at South Brisbane, South Bank, next to the big screen where the Socceroos are projected up there in massive scale. I'll be keeping you updated on the game. Also a bit of crowd vibe as well. If you want to jump in there in my stories and have a look and see what's going on right outside my window for those who are going to see the sunrise, 6:37 a.m., 6:37 a.m. Apart from tomorrow, it is going to be your latest sunrise for the year because tomorrow is your solstice, the shortest day of the year. And from next Saturday, those sunrises are going to be getting a little earlier again. So by 6:37 a.m. is when you need to be at your perch to catch that first curve of the sun rising above the horizon. 5:01 p.m. is your sunset time today. That's just 10 hours and 34 minutes to be your fabulous self in the light of day today. Tomorrow, as I said, your solstice. So relish those extra minutes this morning to meander to your sunrise locations. Sunrise, sport, big issues, tools for tough times, and fun ways to spend the best time of the week. Here's the atmosphere for today.
1: So this is what I'm going to do. I'm going to finish this pizza, and then we're going to go watch the soccer game. And tomorrow, we're going to go on a little date. Buy ourselves some bigger jeans.
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0: It is 10 after 5. Good morning to you. It is so lovely to have your company. Those special numbers again, 0467 922 612. That's if you want to text anything into me this morning, including your sunrise photos. If you want to have a chat, 1300 222 612. Now, Song This Day, this is where I hand the DJ controls over to you and you nominate the song that you'd like to hear in full based around a central theme. Okay, so you have two ways of playing. If you're feeling a little relaxed this morning, you can just kick back and you can listen to the nominations of others and you can simply vote for one of those songs, 0467 922 612, or you can take command of the situation and you can nominate your own song. So this week, a very special publication celebrates its 30th birthday, and we're going to take a deep dive into that very soon and soundtrack it as well. The Big Issue, so much more than a magazine. We're going to dive into that conversation after 5:30 a.m., but it does bring me to the theme for today, songs that tackle big issues. You could nominate a song about world peace.

Sunrise Appreciation Society. It's time to start getting yourselves at the ready, but you can slowly meander to getting your picnic blanket packed, maybe a thermos full of beautiful

A bit of John Lennon there. And imagine, and can you imagine that the USA just scored their first goal in the World Cup game happening right now versus the Socceroos. So the USA are up a point. Back to song this day. Rather than world peace, perhaps a song about environmental conservation.

That's Julian Lennon and his track Salt Water. Or maybe you want to nominate a song that's not by a Lennon and addresses racism, poverty and war.

The wonderful Marvin Gaye and What's Going On. What song would you like to nominate or vote for that tackles a big issue? It could be anything. So I want to know the song, but I also would like to know the issue that it's tackling in case it's a little bit unknown or obscure. Put that in your text as well. 0467 922 612 14 after 5. We've got your brekkie wrap coming up very shortly. Plus, we're going to be

Oh, can you feel it? The power of love. Huey Lewis in the news as the nation gets behind the Socceroos. Big crowd outside my South Bank studio window this morning. We'll be crossing to that crowd very shortly, but we are in the middle of song this day. We've also got a beautiful, tidy, delicious brekkie wrap coming your way, stuffed full of some of the news that we wanted to share with you from this week. But firstly, some of your nominations that are rolling in for song this day. The theme this morning is songs that talk about or tackle big issues. Wow.

Jamie from Seven Hills says it's got to be Talking About a Revolution by Tracy Chapman. Come on, it's a classic. Also on the text line, we've had a nomination in from Marley from Highgate Hill. Bye.

Of course, if we're talking about songs that tackle big issues, got to have a bit of Bob Marley in there. Redemption song, that one. Annie on the text line, she's put her nomination forward for...

0: We are the world, nominated by Jason on the text line. If you want to get involved, 0467 922 612. And if you're up at 20 past five on a Saturday morning, why not get involved? We've got your news from the week. It is sizzling straight from the pan. We wrap it all up into one tidy, easy-to-digest breakfast offering. We try not to keep it too heavy. It's got to be good for your digestion at this time of the week that we do respect. Stuffed, folded and served. The Bureau of Meteorology.
1: Phew, little kitty. El Niño seems to be going to extremes these days.
0: The bomb has declared an El Niño event, and some dramatic labels are starting to emerge. Terms like Super El Niño and, in some overseas reporting, Godzilla El Niño. Some of these labels have been used to describe a potentially powerful climate pattern, but according to an SBS article, Australian scientists say that the language can give the wrong impression. Super El Niño is an informal meteorological term rather than a specific classification, and researchers say the strength of an El Niño event does not automatically translate into stronger impacts for Australia. And Elon Musk's ex, formerly Twitter, is a little less blue this week. The Queensland Police Service has officially announced it is deactivating its account on X. The decision means QPS will step away from utilising the platform to share alerts, updates and community news. Instead, they will focus their digital and community outreach efforts on other channels. Mining magnate Gina Rinehart's suggestion of offering up Queensland Islands to Elon Musk for launching satellites and setting up microchip manufacturing has been met with a mixed reaction from local tourism and business groups. In a speech on Thursday, Mrs. Rinehart said sparsely or non-populated islands off North Queensland's coast should be offered to SpaceX CEO Elon Musk at no cost for building and launching satellites. It seems like a familiar rhetoric from about 1788.
2: Now let's find out what's happening to Mouse, Auntie Bun and the muddle-headed wombat.
0: The critically endangered northern hairy-nosed wombat can live in far more types of habitats than first thought. A new study has revealed there are just over 300 of the creatures left in existence, found across three small reserves in remote Queensland. Conservationists say that this latest research, which used ground-penetrating radar to study burrows, provides hope the species will be able to be reintroduced to more areas across the country. One of Queensland's last theatre restaurants is selling up after 32 years in the biz. Footlights Theatre at Yeppoon has been a beloved Central Queensland institution, nurturing young actors and providing locals and tourists alike with a unique dinner and show experience. Theatre restaurants were once a thriving cultural experience in Australia, but as dining and entertainment trends evolve, some theatre enthusiasts fear they are a dying business. Did you catch this musical yet at QPAC?
3: Beetlejuice.
4: Yes.
3: Beetlejuice.
4: Yes.
5: Oh, God, this is going to be so good.
0: I went to see it last week and thought it was spectacular. Well, good things don't last long, do they? Sad news yesterday, Beetlejuice the musical have announced it will end its Australian run earlier than planned. The last Aussie show will be right here in Brisbane on the 5th of July. So if you got your ticks after that, you better check your inbox right now. Such a bummer. And
6: we always knew we had it in us. We've got so much belief in this group and this team. And I'm so proud that we got the job done tonight. Far out. How good's rugby league?
0: Origin Game 2. How good was Fifita's try? He was like a swan. Queensland smashing at home, taking us to a third game decider, which will take place in Brisbane on Wednesday, 8th of July. And so

0: Soccer World Cup Australia Game 2 is on the telly right now. They're up against the US. The Aussies have only been given a 17% chance of a win. But stats like that are like a whip cracking to an Aussie. We love an underdog. ABC social media producer Georgie Robertson is outside right now, down on the streets, soaking up the atmosphere. Georgie, good morning.
1: Good morning, Mel. Great to be with you.
0: Where are you exactly and how are you?
1: I'm fantastic. Unfortunately, I'm talking to you from outside the fan zone here at the Cultural Football Court in Southbank because the line was too long that I couldn't get in. There's honestly, I'd say thousands of people here have braved the dark and the freezing cold, and an absolute sea of green and gold was sprinting through Southbank to make it in time for kickoff. I don't know about you, but I've never seen traffic getting to the ABC at this time of morning. But yeah, no, and as you can hear behind me, rather a vocal crowd, not really too worried about the hour of day, which is quite a lot of fun. But yeah, the momentum coming off the back of last week's game, and as you said, a bit of an underdog story. This crowd is definitely getting behind the boys.
0: So, Georgie, the sad moment has happened. USA has scored the first goal, so they're up right now 1-0.
1: Very disappointing.
0: What was the sound of the crowd and the vibe at that moment?
1: Look, there was a lot of boos. There was a few expletives thrown around. And I'm honestly surprised if you didn't hear it from your office, but very, very disappointed crowd over here.
0: They have got some volume, and I cannot believe that not even the wonderful VIP Georgie Robinson can get into the fan area. That's how packed it is.
1: When I showed up, Mel, I showed up at about 4:40 a.m. thinking that was perfect amounts of time, and the line looked like it was snaking back to the pools. It was that long.
0: Oh, we love our soccer. We love the World Cup, don't we? It's such a special time.
1: Absolutely.
0: In sport. So what are you going to do? You keep going to caging the perimeter there until you can find your way in.
1: I'm actually joining a bit of a crowd walking towards the queue right now, which has seemed to thin out as people have tried to find their little spot to watch from outside the forecourt. Very, very funny scenes here.
0: Are there many people dressed up at this hour of the morning, Georgie?
1: Oh, I think I'm the only person not in green and gold, and that was only because I hadn't done my washing in time. Every single person here is donning their scarf, their beanies, and it is fantastic. It looks like the crowd that would actually rock up at the stadium.
0: Oh, amazing stuff, Georgie. Well, we'll check in with you again a little bit later on if we can. Enjoy the atmosphere
1: fantastic.
0: Down there, and I'll hear
1: we'll
0: it from...
1: Wish me luck getting in.
0: All right, Georgie, good luck to you, and no doubt you'll hear the filtering sound of the crowd through my microphone. That's how big it is outside my studio window. 612 ABC Brisbane is where you are. We've got your latest news bulletin coming up at 5:30. Some Kelly Clarkson to get you there.

0: Match over Gold Coast at Carrara, claiming a 16-point victory in Friday night football. Quentin Hull reports.
1: The Hawks kicked 7 unanswered goals either side of quarter time and then 4 goals in 5 minutes to start the final term. 2 explosive bursts which proved telling in a 17-11, 113 to 14-13, 97 victory. Dylan Moore kicked 4 goals for the victors, which reduced the Suns to a 4th straight defeat. Hawthorn did, however, lose Jarman Impey with a hamstring injury, and there'll be a nervous wait on the match review for incidents involving Josh Weddle and Jack Ginnivan. Quentin Hull, ABC Sport, Gold Coast.
0: The USA has scored the opening goal in their group stage match against the Socceroos at the World Cup. Australia's Cam Burgess was caught off balance in front of goal in the 11th minute with a cross from US striker Folarin Balogun coming off his shin for an own goal. The winner of the match will secure early passage to the tournament's knockout stage. Australia's Patrick Beach has once again started in goal with Socceroos captain Matty Ryan on the bench. The goal scorers from Game 1, Connor Metcalf and Nestori Irrenkunda, have been left out of the starting 11. ABC News.
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3: Hello, hello to you this morning. Coming up very shortly, we're going to be diving into the story behind our Song This Day theme. More of your nominations also coming up in just a moment. Poets Breakfast, your line is about to be served. So if you're feeling like you need to get those creative juices flowing, you need to warm up that part of your brain where poetry lives, do not go anywhere. Your line is on the way. On the text line, we have a text from Janet who says, good morning, Mel. John has my vote singing Imagine. Have a lovely day. Jan from Nunda, thank you so much. Kath from Kingaroy says, good morning, Mel and team. Oh, my giddy aunt. I'm not feeling so confident for a Socceroos victory if the US has scored already. It's sitting at 1-0. Still, the US are ahead. Kathy says, my song suggestion is for We Are the World by US for Africa, all about hunger and poverty. Also on the text line, 04679 22612, Sophie from Cooperoo puts this one forward for Pride Month.
4: Don't be a drag, just be a queen, whether you're broke or evergreen. You're black, white, beige, chola, descent. You're Lebanese, you're Orient. Whether life's disabilities left you outcast, bullied, or teased, rejoice and love yourself today, because baby, you were born this way.
3: You can vote for a song that's already been put forward, like that one from Lady Gaga and Born This Way, or any of the others that you've heard so far. Or you can do what Matthew's done and you can nominate your own.

0: The theme for Song This Day is songs that tackle big issues, and it would have been remiss of us, so thank you, Matthew, to not include something there from Midnight Oil and that track Beds Are Burning, 23 to 6 on your Saturday morning, the 20th of June. The Socceroos are up against the United States right now, playing as we speak. We'll keep you updated on that. We're going to take you to the grandstand a little bit later on with an Australian man who's actually there with his family. We're also going to be checking in with ABC Sport when all is done and dusted. But up next, for the creatives or the creatively adjacent, if you just feel like picking up pen and putting it to paper alongside your morning cuppa today, Poets Breakfast is coming up next.
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0: Okay, Poets Breakfast, creatives, creatively curious, now is your time to shine. This is the moment when you get to grab out your quill, your loveliest paper, your dog-eared notebook perhaps, or even a napkin you've got sitting close by on the kitchen table. It doesn't matter your recording medium. What matters is the words that you string together. This is just an opportunity, no pressure, for you to ignite that lovely part of your brain where poetry lives in whatever form that takes. Now, how this works is, in a moment, I'm going to give you a line from a recent news story. No context, no backstory, not till later in the program. Just the line itself. And from that line, an invitation for inspiration to germinate, as I invite you to take that line and build it into a poem. The meaning, the style, the format, that's all yours to decide. But you simply must use the line I give you. Now, last week's, let's hoover up the line from last week's Poets Breakfast. It was racked with guilt, taken from the story about Kai Gould, who created a smart clock to assist elderly people and their families. The idea came after his grandfather had a fall at his rural property. It took nearly 2 days for Kai Gould's grandfather, Brett, to be found after he had a serious fall at his farm west of Toowoomba. The 20-year-old from Queensland's Sunshine Coast and his family were racked with guilt. So Kai went on to create this incredible device to help keep elder family members safe. So your line for today, what story is it from? Well, we'll find out later on in the show. But your line for Poets Breakfast today is the rare outdoors. The rare outdoors. So take note of that. You just have to use that line to build a poem around this morning. All right, I'm going to set the bar for you. A tiny remnant paradise beside the old culvert. It's missed by travelling robots. Our mortgage attention does divert. A message from the past, right there, the rare outdoors. Missed between curb and inner thoughts, a lost universe of pouch and pause. The rare outdoors is the line for your Poet's Breakfast this morning. The length of time advised to write your beautiful little masterpiece is simply the time it takes for you to drink your morning cuppa, cup of tea, cup of coffee, pen in hand, building a poem around the line, the rare outdoors. When your poem is ready, you can text it in 0467922612, but then that does lean on me to recite it for you and get those intonations and the rhythm right. So it's preferential that you give us a buzz. You step up to the microphone and you yourself can recite your little poem. 1300 222 612. It is 19 to 6 here at 612 ABC Brisbane. Up next, the story behind our Song This Day theme today, which is songs that tackle big issues.

Ah, great song, hey? Stood the test of time. Eurythmics and Sweet Dreams are made of this. It's right on 5:45 on this 20th of June, 2026. The Socceroos are on the pitch against the USA. The USA are up by one. But I tell you what, if Australia gets a goal, I'll be letting you know, and we will be taking you down to the grandstand, actually, over in the States a little bit later on in the program, a little bit later on in the game. We are in the middle of another game, however, which we call Song This Day. We're going to get to the story behind today's theme very shortly. But on the text line, there's a nomination from Anonymous, Do-Do-Do-Do-Do-Do, Heartbreaker by the Rolling Stones, which is a socially conscious commentary on urban violence, police brutality and systemic corruption in New York City. Maurice has jumped on the text line as well, 0467922612, to put this one forward.

0: destruction.
1: Geez, Maurice, I haven't heard that one for such a long time. It is a fantastic tune, Eve of Destruction by Barry Maguire. Maurice says the song came out in 1965. It's like it was yesterday. Also on the text line from Michelle, Took the Children Away by Archie Roach. Do you want to put a vote in for this one?
2: And they took the children away, took the children away. 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
1: It is 14 to 6. Maybe you want to put your vote in for Archie Roach, Took the Children Away. 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You've got about 10 minutes left to get those votes in. 0467 922 612. Coming up next, let's jump into the story behind the theme.
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1: When was the last time that you flipped through a proper magazine? And I'm not talking about the ones in hospital waiting rooms or the ones on your phone. I'm talking about the ones on the shelves, sold in stores, or even better, by vendors. Surely you remember this one. It's called The Big Issue, the independent and not-for-profit organisation dedicated to supporting and creating opportunities for people who are doing it tough. They pump out a quality magazine every fortnight with a difference. And this week, The Big Issue turned 30. Chris Campbell is the State Operations Manager for The Big Issue, and he joins you now. Chris, good morning.
5: Good morning. How are you?
1: I'm very well, thank you. Now, The Big Issue Australia, it was formed in 1993 as an organisation, but I believe it was another 3 years before the first magazine would roll off the press. Can you talk us first through the premise of what the organisation hoped to achieve and what the first edition was like?
5: Yeah, absolutely. So The Big Issue was established to create a solution for poverty and homelessness. That's a real solution, putting money in the pockets of people that were experiencing poverty. So back in June 16th, 1996, we launched on the steps of Flinders Station. And a year later, we launched in Queensland. And the premise is really simple. We're a social enterprise, which means the vendors buy the magazine for half the cover price. They sell the magazine at the full price, and they keep the difference. And so it's truly their own business, right? So when you see a vendor out on the street, they're running their own micro business out there.
1: Some of the impacts over 30 years, I know there would be so many, but can you talk us through some of those really distinctive highlights of the 30 years of The Big Issue and the difference that you've made to these vendors and running their own micro business?
5: Yeah, absolutely, absolutely. I was thinking specifically of some of our vendors in Brisbane, and Ted has been a vendor since day one. He's been with us for 29 years.
1: Wow.
5: And he shows up every day, rain or shine, a smile on his face. And it's a tough job, right? It's hard to stand out on the corner, kind of being actively rejected oftentimes, people telling you no over and over again or ignoring you, and to show up every day with a smile on your face. And in the time that we have been in existence, we have sold approximately 14 million magazines. Vendors have collectively put into their own pockets just under $42 million in that 30 years. 88% of our participants have been with The Big Issue for 3 years or longer, so it's become a stable income.
1: Can we just define stable there, Chris? I mean, what does it actually enable them with the income that they're able to make? Are we talking, is it enough to cover their food for the week? Is it enough to pay rent?
5: Every vendor's story is unique. We have vendors who sell 500 magazines a fortnight, and that suits what they need in their lives. And we have vendors who sell 5 magazines a week, and that's what they need to fill whatever hole they have in their financial situation. But we have vendors who don't take any benefit. They pay for their own housing. They live in boarding housing oftentimes, and boarding homes oftentimes. But they do cover all of their own bills often. And they're very proud of that. I think that's the thing that I am impressed by. Our vendors have made kind of a profound decision to work to improve their situation, whatever their situation happens to be.
1: One of the most significant things for me personally that I have experienced with The Big Issue is there's very much can be this us and them mentality, the housed and the unhoused. And what The Big Issue has provided is this moment where people can come together who may not otherwise necessarily cross paths or certainly not fall into conversation with each other. But The Big Issue provides that platform for that to happen.
5: That's probably my favorite part of The Big Issue, is it really creates a connection back to community. To give you just an example, you know, if John is not on his pitch for a couple of days, I start getting phone calls from his customers saying, you know, where's John? We haven't seen him in a while. Is he okay? They become so much a part of their individual community and so well-known. My favorite part in our new magazine, the 30th Anniversary Magazine, is about vendors who have found love while being vendors, whether it was customers or other vendors. There's four stories of people who have found love just out on the streets being vendors.
1: That is a beautiful story. I love that. And I did hear one actually on the ABC just earlier this week about a woman. She's a lawyer and she met her vendor, the love of her life, and they've been married for some, you know, 17 years or something. How are you going to be celebrating The Big Issue's 30th anniversary, Chris?
5: So our normal edition, our normal magazine, our vendors get half the cover price. But this edition is 68 pages long. It is a beautiful magazine. It's more of a book than a magazine, to be honest. And it honors the history of The Big Issue, gives you a timeline, kind of looks to the future of what The Big Issue is going to be. And our vendors buy that magazine for $12, sell it for $30, and they make $18 profit. It's really a way to thank our vendors for all the hard work that they've put in over the 30 years in building the community and building the legacy.
1: If we want to go out there, we're inspired, we're like, you know, often buying a Big Issue is just by chance. We happen to walk past a vendor and because they're there, we have the opportunity to buy one. It's not like going to a bricks and mortar place. How do you recommend we buy a Big Issue when we're on the search for one if we don't necessarily know where a vendor is going to be?
5: If you're really looking to find a vendor, you can always call the Brisbane office and someone can tell you exactly where there will be a vendor. But if you can't find a vendor, you can always go to our website, subscribe or order a magazine that way.
1: And Chris, lastly, if someone has somebody close to them who is in a tough situation and they've been having conversations around how they can find some financial empowerment, how can they find these avenues to get up on their feet again in a way that doesn't feel like they're just receiving a handout, allows them to tap back into community, all of these things that we've spoken about in this conversation, how can they get involved?
5: You can call the office at 3221-3513, talk to our vendor support staff, or you can walk to the stores. And hopefully, if someone would like to be a vendor, what happens is they walk through the door, we go over some paperwork. Within an hour, we try to have you out on the street. We give you a couple of free mics to get you started and have you out on the street trying to sell right away. We tend to be not just low bar, but really no bar employment, right? Anything that we can do to help you begin to make an income, we're going to try to do for you.
1: What would you say to someone who's walking down the street, they see the Big Issue vendor there, and they might be tempted to walk on by, they might have to walk on by, but if they don't have to, and there's a niggling little something of like, oh, what's going on there? Should I do this? Should I not? What would you say to that potential purchaser of the mag?
5: I would say absolutely take the chance to stop and talk to your vendor. Even if you don't end up buying the mag, you're going to meet somebody that's pretty incredible.
1: And the last time that I did that was just a few months ago, Chris, in Melbourne, in Bourke Street Mall. I was with my 20-year-old son. I bought the magazine, had a good old yarn, and as we walked away, my son was like, what was all of that? And it was a great opportunity to explain what the Big Issue is and what it does and the bigger issues around that as well. Chris Campbell, State Operations Manager for The Big Issue, thank you so much for your time today and well done. Congratulations. Go celebrate.
5: Thank you so much. It's been a pleasure.
1: It is about 5 minutes to six. So that was Chris Campbell there from The Big Issue, which brought us to our theme today for Song This Day, songs that tackle big issues. It's time right now to go to the tally room and check in on the results from your voting. Tomo, hello.
0: Hello. Can you hear me?
1: I can hear you. Now tell me, we've had a lot of votes coming in, a lot of nominations this morning for this theme. What's taken out pole position?
0: Oh, talking about the game, Mel B, and talking about the revolution, Tracy Chapman is the song for this day.
1: Oh, wonderful stuff. Here it is for you at 5 to 6, 612 ABC Brisbane.

0: want to say a big thank you to all of you who nominated and voted for that one. Tracy Chapman, Talking About a Revolution, Song This Day Today. 612 ABC Brisbane is where you are. 2 minutes to six. We're also in the midst of Poets Breakfast. Elizabeth from Camp Hill, good morning. Oh, sorry. Hold on, Elizabeth. Hold on, hold up. Good morning, Elizabeth.
1: Good morning. How are you doing?
0: I'm good, thank you. Now, our phrase this morning to build a poem around is the rare outdoors. Okay, I'm going to play your music. You step up to the mic when you're ready.
1: I'm here. Is it rare to be outdoors and share the flair of the green and gold?

0: from all accounts, the flair of the great outdoors, is shared by all as that soccer ball hits the boot.
1: I love it, Elizabeth. I love when a poem is also so immediate to the current circumstances.
0: I misread my letter. I meant the flair of the rare outdoors. Is it shared by all by the soccer ball that hits the boot?
1: Oh, beautiful. Well, there you go. You doubled down on it and you got a great result. Great result at the end. And let's hope the Aussies get a great result as well.
0: I hope so too.
1: Yeah. Elizabeth from Camp Hill, thank you so much for stepping up mic as part of Poets Breakfast this morning. And you too can do the same as well. The rare outdoors is the line that you need to build a poem around. Just have a play. Have a go. Have a crack. That's what it's all about. Heading up towards your latest news bulletin, gardening up next.
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5: Morning, ABC News with Sue Fitzpatrick. The Socceroos are down 2-0 against World Cup co-host USA at half-time in their second group stage match in Seattle. The Australians scored an own goal in the 11th minute before the USA doubled their lead just before injury time was added in the first half. Team USA's Alex Freeman headed the side's second goal past Australian keeper Patrick Beach. Meantime, fans back home in Australia are remaining hopeful halfway through the Socceroos World Cup match. Hundreds have gathered at Brisbane's fan base in South Brisbane, while reporter Andy Yu is at the Fed Square live site in Melbourne.
6: The enthusiasm from fans here at Fed Square was at fever pitch well before the game started. Organisers say it was at capacity more than an hour before the match. Multiple flares were set off before the game, including during the Australian national anthem. After the first flare, former Socceroo and MC of the live event, Craig Foster, addressed the crowd to ask them not to light flares. Fans have expressed surprise that last week's two goal scorers against Turkey weren't in the starting lineup, but have said they'll trust coach Tony Popovich.
5: To other news, and investigations are underway into an alleged hit-and-run crash involving an elderly woman on the Sunshine Coast. Police say a vehicle travelling along Townsend Road at Butterham struck the 81-year-old at a pedestrian crossing yesterday afternoon. It's alleged the car continued travelling in an easterly direction before making a U-turn, stopping briefly at the scene and then leaving in a westerly direction. The woman was taken to hospital with non-life-threatening injuries. Police urging the driver of the vehicle or anyone with relevant footage to come forward. Overseas, there have been fresh strikes in southern Lebanon hours after Israel and Hezbollah agreed to a ceasefire, casting further doubt on a US agreement to end the war in Iran. America's editor John Lyons has more.
7: Israeli military actions in Lebanon derailed negotiations set to take place in Switzerland on the US President Donald Trump's deal to end the war in Iran. After signing it earlier in the week, the clock started on the 60-day negotiation period on how to implement it. His Vice President J.D. Vance was set to fly to Bürgenstock to lead the talks, but his trip was abruptly cancelled after Iran delayed its delegation over Lebanon. Donald Trump is under pressure to rein in the Israeli Prime Minister Benjamin Netanyahu, who he calls an ally, even as he openly criticises his actions in Lebanon. John Lyons, ABC News, Washington.
5: British emergency services are at the scene of a collision between two trains north of London amid reports of a number of injuries. The crash, which occurred near Bedford, has closed the rail lines north of the British capital. One of the passengers, Peter Nutt, says it's a chaotic scene.
8: I was on the front carriage of the train that collided into another one. And when I got up, I saw all of the chairs everywhere. And when I got up, I saw people bloodied face and there was smoke everywhere. Now I'm at the side of the road. Some people are going off to hospital. I can't sit down because my back hurts so much, but I'm okay.
5: To sports news now, and Newcastle has moved back into the NRL's top four with a nail-biting win over St George Illawarra at Hunter Stadium. Andrew Moore has more.
9: Early on, it looked like the Knights by how many. Fullback Fletcher

Sharp filling in that position for Kalyn Ponga, who was rested after Origin 2. He threatened to turn the match Newcastle's way on his own. He scored 2 tries in the opening 9 minutes as the Knights raced to a 12-0 lead. But then the Dragons scored 2 quick tries to Val Holmes and Tyrell Sloan. Half-time, on the back of a couple of penalties, the Knights led 16-12. They scored again through Sandon Smith 15 minutes into the second half. But then the Dragons scored another couple of late tries.

0: Eastern Districts, Cairns, Townsville and Rockhampton 27, Mackay and Bundaberg 25, Mount Isa 21. In the southeast, a partly cloudy day with a medium chance of evening showers. Brisbane and Ipswich 25, Logan 24, the Gold and Sunshine Coasts 24, and Toowoomba a top of 18 degrees.
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0: being 6:05 on a Saturday morning does mean that it's time to talk gardening. If you've got a gardening question, now is the time to jump on the phone, 1300 222 612. You can also text us if you cannot call, 0467 922 612 with all of your gardening questions. Annette McFarlane is going to be on your radio in just a moment. But Poet's Breakfast is something that we do every Saturday morning, and Hannah from Camp Mountain has jumped on the phone. Hello, Hannah.
1: Hello, how are you?
0: I'm very well, thank you. Are you normally a poet?
1: I do write sometimes, yeah.
0: Oh, okay, right. So you're coming with some experience. How long did it take you to write the poem we're about to hear?
1: About half a cup of coffee.
0: Excellent. That is the recommended time frame. All right, Hannah, I am going to play your music in just a moment and you step up to the mic for your recital when you're ready. The poem line this morning for Poet's Breakfast is The Rare Outdoors. Whenever you're ready, Hannah.
1: Rustling in the bush, screams in the trees. These are what feed my dreams. The thin walls of our caravan are no boundary but to man. Nature and beast do not see divide. You and I too belong to this tribe. Once the spectator accepts he's part, fear of the danger turn into luck. Keep even the deadly in your heart. What a gift it is to take in the rare outdoors.
0: Oh, Hannah, that was stunning. Your expertise shows. Thank you so much for joining us for Poet's Breakfast this morning. You have a beautiful day.
1: Thank you for having me. You have a great day too.
0: And whilst Hannah was bringing some experience in the poetry department, you don't have to have any. It's safe space here. It's all just about having a crack. The Rare Outdoors is your line for Poet's Breakfast this morning. And that's exactly what we're hoping that you might be doing today, getting out into your garden. Annette McFarlane, good morning.
2: Good morning.
0: And I know you're not shy of writing a piece of poetry or two if you're forced into it.
2: Yes, well, I have to be forced. And I need more than half a cup of coffee, I can tell you.
0: Let's check our temps around the region and see how everybody's going to be going outside today in terms of the gardening ahead. It's going to be partly cloudy, but the temps right now, Hawthorne 14, Lota 15, Amberley 13, Archerfield 14, Redcliffe 14, Coolangatta 16 and the Sunny Coast 14 degrees. Now, last week when I spoke to you, Annette McFarlane, it was desperate times because it had been raining for so long. You'd done all of your outdoor and indoor gardening chores. You were at the stage of folding the washing. Has it been a better week outdoors this week?
2: Oh, yes, that and at the sewing machine repairing thing. So that's all done now. I didn't have that big a pile. But, so I've been doing a bit of cooking. The weather's been a little bit better. We've had still quite a bit of rain here. So every day we usually get a shower. And it's a case of, you know, you go out and you think, oh, the sun on the veranda is so beautiful. And you take your coffee out there and then 5 minutes later, the sun's gone.
0: Yeah.
2: So it's a bit frustrating. But the cold weather hasn't deterred your audience this morning, has it?
0: No, absolutely not. There are thousands of people outside of my studio window right now booing and cheering. It's the Socceroos versus the United States right now for the World Cup. Sadly, the USA are 2 ahead. It's 2-0 right now. We'll keep you updated. But it's all about gardening right now. If you've got a gardening question for Annette McFarlane, she's here until 7, but don't wait until the end because we get congested then. 1300 222 612. And it, as with those temps I read out, it's still quite cool in the mornings. It's only going to be getting cooler for a little while longer. So winter fertilising, that's what's filling your inbox this week, Annette McFarlane. Tell us what we should and should not be doing.
2: Yes, it is filling my inbox, and this will come

0: come as a shock to a lot of people, because down south you would never ever think of putting fertiliser on in winter because it's too cold for the plants to take the fertiliser in. But we've had some lovely rain, and of course our growth period is going to start relatively soon. So you can almost guarantee by about the middle of August that we'll be back to quite warm temperatures again, particularly during the day. So there are things that you can do now and then things you need to leave. It all depends on where you are, of course. If you're in Ipswich, if you're in Toowoomba, or if you're areas where you get really, really cold and lots of frost, then that can be a bit of an issue. You're going to have to delay fertilising these things I'm talking about for a little while. But, of course, the further you move north, the wider your choices are, depending on, your climate. So the first thing is citrus at this time of year. So we talked last week about getting rid of gall wasps. And I mentioned people could put their garden lime and their gypsum on. Just read the directions on the back of the packet. It'll tell you what sort of rate you need, but I have repeated it many times and I'll perhaps do it again later on. So that you should have done that last week, or if you haven't done it, there's still time. Take the gall wasps off, put your lime and your gypsum on, and then you need to wait about 7 to 10 days before you start fertilising in that case. So this is really on the coast where the growth is coming away, new growth, lots of flowers. And so it's ready to sort of take in that nutrient. It's had a big crop this year and therefore fertilising will help. And other fruit trees that are soon producing new growth. So the soil is moist. I'm throwing a bit of fertiliser around my, so I just use like a chicken pellet type thing. I'm putting that around my mulberry tree, for example, because I'm predicting a good crop with all the moisture that we've had. If there are other things like that in your garden that are showing new growth or starting to produce some flowers and you do fertilise them regularly, then a light dose is going to do them the world of good. The other thing is that native plants, when you think about it, come spring, there'll be a lot of native plants that are just blooming their heads off. So it doesn't hurt to use a native plant fertiliser. So that can either be one that says specifically for native plants, or the other thing you can use is a lawn fertiliser. So lawn fertilisers are typically low in phosphorus. Just read the pack. And they're often much cheaper because people buy bigger bags for over a broader area. So that's a consideration. Early flowering, things that are going to produce in spring is what you're looking at. In terms of vegetables, you can do those with liquid nutrients. When you think about kale and cabbages and Brussels sprouts, all of those things are really, really hungry crops and you want to keep them going. So they're the sort of things that you can put fertiliser on, and generally things that maybe you pruned. It might even be salvias. You pruned them maybe 6 weeks ago. They're putting a growth on. A light dose of fertiliser and some mulch is going to do them the world of good. You can put compost around, those types of things. But it really depends where you are. So if you're at Toowoomba, for example, then you'll be waiting 6 weeks or more before you actually start that. But that's not to say that you can't start planning, because there's a sort of succession of jobs that needs to be done. And then what not to put fertiliser on? Well, if you're having frost, you don't want to put fertiliser on. Makes the growth more susceptible. We don't want to put our fertiliser on our lawns yet. And I know some people's lawns are looking a bit ordinary, but really you need to allow the lawn to get through its winter period, and then once it comes spring, you can start your fertilising program, because you'll just make the lawn soft, you'll make it too green, and then it'll be subject to fungal diseases. The other thing is roses. We want to prune our roses in about the third week in July. So leave it till about then. If you prune them early, you get early growth where the temperature is mild and you get more aphids and more pest problems. So just ease off on your roses. Wait until you've pruned them. After you prune them, you can put a bit of mulch and a bit of cow manure, those types of things. And then 6 weeks after that, that's when you start really fertilising your roses and getting them into that really good growth. So certainly plenty of things that you can do this weekend and over the next couple of weeks that will get your garden off to a good start, and that way you don't leave all the jobs till one period of time.
1: So the general rule, Annette, is if dormant, don't fertilise yet. So if they've had a big prune, waiting until you know you want them to kick in or they're ready to kick in after six weeks after a prune, and then that's fertiliser time.
0: And then that's fertiliser time. That's right. So be guided. If you're concerned, then be guided by your local nursery, for example. So camellias in Brisbane, we tend to have the early flowering ones, but if you're in Toowoomba, so ours would have finished well and truly several months ago, and people have trimmed them perhaps and are giving them a light application of fertilisers. Camellias are very sensitive to fertiliser, so just make sure that you're giving them a light application. But if you're in Toowoomba or, you know, somewhere further inland, then it's possible that you've still got plenty of flowers. And in fact, it's not until the 5th of July that the Camellia Society is having its show up at Mount Coober Botanic Gardens. So that tells you there's plenty of camellias that are still flowering, but most of those will be mid to and particularly late season ones, which sometimes are not so good on the coast in Brisbane.
1: And Annette, what's the consequence of getting the timing of our fertilising wrong?
0: Well, if you think about it, we want to get the plants into really good health by the time they are producing their flowers. We get better fruit set. And also, as I say, for me, it just stretches things out. If you've got a little patio garden, it's not quite so bad. But if you've got a decent size garden, or, you know, even just an average yard, you can just buy the amount of fertiliser you need to do the things you're doing now. And you can put, you know, if you want to do your natives now, if you've got a fully native garden, then that's terrific. You can do that. You can do your veggie garden, those sorts of things. But then other things in the garden, you can do it another time. It doesn't make it such a huge job. If you're pruning things, as I say, we mentioned citrus, you can get rid of that waste in your green waste bin fairly easily. You don't have to take loads of stuff to the dump. Or with other things, you could cut and drop. So you just cut it up into small pieces. I use it as mulch straight on the ground, and then I put some other decorative mulch over the top, maybe a little bit of cane mulch, makes it much more economical. But you're putting the nutrients that you've put into that original plant back into the root system of that plant as well. So that's always a good idea.
1: Annette McFarlane is with us this morning for Gardening Talkback. So if you've got a wiggly, leafy, fertilisery or iffy question about your plants, now's the time to give us a buzz. 1300 222 612. Elizabeth from Ormiston, good morning.
2: Oh, good morning. Ladies, I've got several desert roses in pots and they're looking terrible. The leaves, the green leaves become mottly yellow and then they die off, and most of the shrubs haven't got any leaves on at all.
0: Mm-hmm. Oh, gee, that's not good. So they're in pots, and where are they positioned? Are they outdoors, indoors, on a veranda?
2: Oh, outdoors, on the sort of the side of the veranda, yes.
0: Okay, so they're out in the rain all the time?
2: Pretty well, yes.
0: Yeah, okay. So they might be getting a little bit too wet with all the rain we've had. Think about whether there's a way that you can protect them from too much rain. So when it's absolutely pouring, I was trying to protect my tomatoes from getting drowned. I actually put an umbrella over the top of them to keep the rain off. But you can also do things like you might be able to get some like tin foil, for example, and make like a cone that covers the, or plastic or something like that, that just covers the top of the pot so that the water runs off rather than running all into the mix. You could actually tilt the pots a little bit on their side, so a little piece of water, a few pebbles or something like that, tilt them on the side so that the water runs off. Make sure they're not sitting in sources of water, because they will take some water in the winter time, but they don't like their feet to be really wet. If they've got frosted, if it's really cold, that can be a little bit of an issue. But I think you're just going to have to nurse them through. So I'd get some perhaps liquid seaweed, and once a week I would give them some liquid seaweed. But otherwise, try to keep them a bit drier when you go through the week. I mean, once the rain stops, I'm sure that they'll come back. As long as they're not soft and squishy and smelly, the fact that they haven't got any leaves, it makes them look a bit ugly, but it's not the death knell for those things. They're pretty tough.
2: Okay, and also they do get the occasional scales here and there, which I sort of scrape off with my fingernails.
0: Mm-hmm. Yeah, so you might need to do something else, like use a soap spray, for example. So if you've got any bar soap, or you could buy yourself like velvet soap, even sometimes dishwashing liquid, just a cheap one that's not too strong, just a little bit in some water, or if you're using a bar soap, you just mix that up to, you know, if you were going to wash a t-shirt or something like that, put it in a spray bottle and then spray it on the plants. And I do that a couple of times a week until the scale disappears.
2: Okay, so that yellow mottling of the green leaves, is that not something to be worried about?
0: Well, I think once they've got to that stage, they're not suddenly going to turn green again. You can't bring them back. No. So it is something to sort of, I guess, be concerned about. But, you know, at this stage, there's nothing much you can do about that. I just concentrate on keeping the root system of the plant nice and healthy and, nursing them through. Once the warm weather comes, remember that, you know, they really like hot conditions, and so they always suffer a little bit in the cooler weather.
1: Elizabeth from Ormiston, thank you so much for your call this morning. On the desert rose, Annette, being a succulent, is there a general rule for succulent in terms of water? Can they live very long times without water? Should we be much more mindful about how miserly we are with the water that we give them in general?
0: It's difficult to say, because some succulents, succulents as opposed to cacti usually like much drier conditions, and not all cacti have thorns, and some succulents have thorns, so it's a bit confusing as to what is actually
1: what have
0: a succulent.
1: Got in my pot.
0: I know, and what is a what's a succulent and what's some sort of cactus. So be guided by the mix itself, how the plant looks. Yes, succulents can go for a longer period of time without water than perhaps your average plant. And also you'll find that cacti, they like to be kept much, much drier as a general rule. But it just depends on what you've got and where you are. So you get into warmer climates, it's maybe the humidity that worries them more than anything else. So, dry atmosphere. They still need light, remember? So if you've got them indoors all the time, then that can be quite difficult. The great thing about succulents is, and cacti for that matter, is that they propagate easily. So if things are looking sick and they get terrible diseases, you just take some cuttings of the healthy bits and let them dry out for a little while, pot them up, and then throw the rest away.
1: Get them back on track. I'm beginning to think, Annette, that it's a fallacy that there's a general rule for anything, and you just need to get to know every single plant individually.
0: Takes a bit of time sometimes. You get lucky, though. Sometimes people have just got naturally green thumbs, and I think it's almost like osmosis. You know, your grandmother used to do this, and so you do it, or your parents. You don't necessarily understand why, but you do it anyway, and the plants thrive. And I always used to think with horticulture students that they come to college, they often know a lot already, but they have that aha moment where they go, that's why that works.
1: I have those every single week during this hour, Annette McFarlane. 1300 222 612 is the number to call with your gardening question. Chrissy, all the way from Victoria, good morning.
3: Morning, Annette. Morning, everyone. I've got a problem with, I don't know what I'm doing. I discovered that the person before me, because she was older, someone had put black plastic under a whole lot of rocks. And, of course, the soil underneath's clay and it's yuck. beside it's lovely, but that's beside the fence. I want to put a mandarin further out where the rocks are, take a whole lot of rocks away, all the plastic away. And my gardener friend said, you've got to put gypsum and dig it in. How long before, what else can I do to this hard clay?
0: Yeah. Okay. Well, the first...
3: Yeah.

0: the first thing beginner gardeners need to know is you can't have everything you want. Okay,
1: no.
0: So I would love to have half a dozen avocado trees, but
1: yes.
0: My soil is not really suitable, and the only way I can grow them is in great big pots.
1: Okay.
0: So that might be your option with your citrus, but you won't really know until you take the pebbles off and the plastic and you do your soil improvement and you put your gypsum on about 100 grams per square meter. Sometimes what you can do is build your compost heap there. So if you've got a compost bin, put your compost bin there. I used to do this in schools, and for the first 12 months we would just fill it with compost or fill it with kitchen scraps and all sorts of things and let it rot down, and then we'd move the bin to the place where the next tree was going to go, and we would dig all of that sort of stuff into the soil. So it takes a while for the soil to change.
2: That
0: but
2: is
0: it
2: a
0: just
2: fantastic
0: depends.
2: Idea, Annette, can I just say? That is such a good idea.
0: It's a lazy idea, but it works really well. And when you're working with children, you have to think about, particularly young children, their physical capabilities of doing particular jobs. So, yeah, you know, you can have half a dozen bins, and then it's a year down the track before you put your actual trees in, which drives some people crazy, but it does allow you to do your preparation. And by that stage, the children are often good at planting, so that works really well. But you really don't know until really the soil's improved. You're going to have to improve the soil, whatever you put in there. So I'd just sort of play the long game. You could put some legumes in there. So, for example, a lot of people use pigeon pea and crotalaria and those permaculture type things. So you put those in, they grow for the first 12 to 18 months or something like that, and they help break up the soil. They give you that instant look that you want. You could also use short-lived natives to give you that sort of coverage, and it gives you something to do, which, you know, it sort of, it satisfies that need to actually be progressing. So think about whether or not that's what you want to do, but you're really not going to know whether the soil is suitable. It might be just a clay cap. When you get down, it might not be too bad. But otherwise, you're going to have to build an awfully big mound or use big tubs. You can always put them on automatic irrigation. There are lots of dwarf citrus that will be perfect in large containers, and it can actually look really decorative, and you can put other things that will tolerate the clay underneath.
2: If Chrissy does want to get onto this job straight away, get these trees in, she's not as patient as waiting a year, and she does build a big mound of soil instead, will the plants have that time, by the time their roots get down to the existing clay, that they'll be strong enough to accept whatever happens at that moment in time?
0: No.
2: Okay.
0: So the problem is, this is what people do. They dig a hole and they put all this compost in the thinking that, okay, I've dug a beautiful hole and it's got all this stuff and whatever. And, of course, the tree grows maybe for the first 12 months, 18 months, 3 years. It's the same with avocados. And then once it hits that clay and you get a wet period like we've been having now, or we get a wet summer in Victoria, you know, it's raining all through the wintertime, although it hasn't been doing much of that down there, I don't think. Of course, the tree is sitting in a bowl of water, basically.
2: Yeah, a clay pot.
0: A clay pot.
2: Right.
0: It is. And so that's even more disappointing, because you've just wasted 3 years and probably a bit of money nurturing that tree. So you're really actually, you're much better to try and, you know, concentrate on other areas of the garden. And what you will actually find is that the citrus tree that you plant in 12 months' time or 18 months' time will catch up to a citrus tree that was planted 12 months earlier,
2: right,
0: because it's got better conditions.
2: There's the good news, Gem, you needed. Chrissy, how do you feel about being patient over the next 6 to 12 months?
1: Yeah, well, I'm not patient, so I've thought of a lateral thinking. I'm going to put it in the front yard where there's space where...
0: See, there you go. That's why you ring Garden
1: nice
0: Talk
1: soil.
0: Back. I tell you all the bad things, and then you go, right, that's it, you've convinced me.
2: I'm going to pop it over there instead. Chrissy, thank you so much for your phone call this morning. We're just about to go to news headlines, but jump in the queue, 1300 222 612, if you've got a gardening question for Annette McFarlane. You can also jump on the text line.

0: 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Let's get you to your latest news bulletin.
1: Everything Brisbane. It's where you live.
2: Well, my memories are growing up locally. My grandparents lived around the corner here.
1: It's where your passions lie.
3: Place where my shoulders can drop. He loves it here. It's like coming home.
1: 612 ABC Brisbane.
4: ABC News with Sue Fitzpatrick. The Socceroos are in a real battle, down 2-0 against World Cup co-host USA in the second half of their group stage match in Seattle. The Australians scored an own goal in the 11th minute before the USA doubled their lead just before injury time was added in the first half. Meantime, hundreds of fans back home woke up very early this morning and headed to sites around the country. Fans have packed the site at Brisbane's South Bank to cheer on the Socceroos. In Melbourne, a flare has been set off at Fed Square amongst a capacity crowd there. MC of the watch party, former Socceroo Craig Foster, addressed the crowd straight after the flare was ignited and called for calm. A University of Queensland scientist warns future medical breakthroughs are in jeopardy after a vital federal funding scheme was unexpectedly axed. May Argent reports.
5: Australia's Economic Accelerator Program was meant to invest $1.6 billion into commercialising medical research over a 10-year period, but it was abandoned by the Commonwealth earlier this year after only 4 years. Dr. Brian Dimmick heads a research group at UQ. He says a new treatment for advanced prostate cancer developed by his team relies on funding like this.
6: The whole idea is to turn cancer into a manageable disease. We hope later to also be able to use this drug in other cancers.
5: It's hoped a new partnership with a Los Angeles-based medical institute will take the treatment a step closer to reaching patients.
4: Overseas, after Israel and Hezbollah announced a ceasefire, there have been fresh strikes over southern Lebanon, further threatening to derail a US agreement to end the war in Iran. America's editor John Lyons has more.
7: High-level negotiations set to take place in Switzerland on how to implement the US President Donald Trump's deal were cancelled at the 11th hour. Iran delayed sending a delegation over Israel's actions in Lebanon, leading the US Vice President, J.D. Vance, to abruptly cancel his travel plans too. After Donald Trump signed the deal earlier this week, the clock started ticking on a period of negotiations on how to implement the agreement. Hezbollah and Israel then agreed to a ceasefire, but within hours more strikes landed in southern Lebanon. Mr. Trump is under pressure to rein in Israeli Prime Minister Benjamin Netanyahu, but if he can't, it could collapse the whole deal.
4: The decisive victory of Labour's Andy Burnham in the Makerfield by-election in the north of England has put more pressure on the deeply unpopular Prime Minister, Sir Keir Starmer, to resign. Europe correspondent Mazoe Ford reports.
8: Speaking at an event at a football ground to thank voters and campaign volunteers, Labour's Andy Burnham vowed to make politics work again. He hasn't officially launched a leadership challenge against the unpopular Prime Minister Sir Keir Starmer yet, but is expected to.
9: And we are going to lay out a new path for Britain.
8: Sir Keir is vowing to fight for his job.
10: Then yes, I will run, I will stand, and I've said repeatedly I'm not going to walk away from that.
8: The former Health Minister Wes Streeting has also said he would join a leadership contest. Mazoe Ford, ABC News, Makerfield.
4: Back home now, a man's been charged with multiple property offences following a series of break-ins across Brisbane South. It's alleged the 28-year-old forced entry to homes in Annerley, Fairfield and Camp Hill over a two-month period. Police say he stole a car, a bicycle, a knife and car keys. He's due to appear at court at the start of July. To sport now, and in the AFL, the Hawks have moved into third place after a strong final term secured victory over the Suns by 16 points at Carrara. It's the Hawks' first win at the Gold Coast in 12 years, while the Suns fall to their fourth straight loss. Gold Coast's Mac Andrew has told ABC Sport his side couldn't execute their game plan.
11: Came in with a plan and tried to nullify some of their best players, and Newcomb was one of them. And you know, for the most part, I thought Tuke did a pretty good job on him. But yeah, we just spoke about it in the meeting there. They just killed us out of centre bounce. And it's part of our game. We really need to tighten up and get better on as the season goes on.
4: Queensland's weather becoming cloudy with scattered showers in the southeast and central Queensland. Showers and rain about the Darling.

0: Downs, Maranoa and Central Highlands, possible morning fog about the eastern districts. Cairns, Townsville and Rockhampton 27, Mackay and Bundaberg 25. In the southeast, a partly cloudy day with a medium chance of evening showers. Brisbane and Ipswich 25, Logan 24, the Gold and Sunshine Coast 24 and Toowoomba 18.
1: 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If it matters in Brisbane, you'll hear it on 612 ABC Brisbane. 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
2: And Annette McFarlane, we are in the midst of gardening talkback on your 612 ABC Brisbane at 25 to 7. 1300 222 612 to get your gardening questions in. You can call or you can text 0467 922 612, but we do love to hear your voice. And then McFarlane, we've been talking about the thousands of soccer fans outside my studio window. Australia did nearly just score and the crowd absolutely erupted. I can even hear it in my very soundproof studio.
3: It's amazing, isn't it? Like that it really brings people together of all different nationalities, and I guess that's what the wonderful thing about it is. But yeah, the crowds that it attracts and the money it makes, I mean, it's just astounding.
2: It is.
3: It's the biggest event in the world.
2: I had to go down there before the show. I get in here at 4. Normally, as you can imagine, not many people around at that time, but to have thousands of people downstairs and everyone is in such a good mood. I don't know what the mood's down there like down there right now, now that the USA are ahead by 2 points. But I reckon they're still going to be having a great time down there. But we're going to have a great time in the garden this morning and today. That's what this hour is all about. On the text line, we've got Peggy who says, good morning, Annette. Small French marigold flowers, are they edible? Thanks. That's from Norman in Mudgeribah.
3: Are they edible? Yes, they're edible, but they taste disgusting. So, to be perfectly honest,
2: they won't poison you, but
3: they're pretty ordinary. What most people do is to just take a few of the petals off, and if you're making a salad or something like that, and, you know, they're a bit bitter, but they're colourful, so people sprinkle them over the top. So it's not a main component of a dish. And I used to work with someone who would pick the flowers off and eat them, and she loved them, so I guess it depends on your taste. But there are lots of other things that are edible in a garden that are much nicer and better to use. So, for example, if you grow a bilia, and you can use the little white petals of that, but also arbutelin is another one. That's my favourite, arbutelin. And it's like hangs like lanterns. The yellow one is the most tasty, so the lighter colours. And what you do is pick the flowers off. You take the stamen out of the middle and the calyx off the green bit off the base, break them into petals. They stay crisp even when you put salad dressing on them. So it's fantastic. Ah. And they look terrific on top of a salad or on cakes or something like that. Much, much better than using marigolds. And with a lot of these things, it's the same with begonia flowers. You can eat them, but large quantities are not recommended. So people put them on cakes and that sort of thing. I think we've gone a bit mad because I was out ages ago with Alison Alexander and her... I think it was not her toasted salad, it was like raisin toast or something, and it came with flowers on the top, and I mean, she was quite disgusted. So I think there's a time and a place. Marigolds, yes, they're edible, but in very small quantities.
2: So are most flowers bitter, or that peppery flavour, or are some actually sweet?
3: Well, some are sweet.
2: Okay.
3: But remember that some flowers have sort of hairs on them. You know, they're a bit felty, so that's not too nice. I go around and I was writing for one of my books, you know, what can you eat? And, you know, there's the standard pansies and all those sort of things. And some nurseries actually sell edible pansies. So you can eat all pansies, but the pansies that they sell that have edible on them, they haven't been sprayed. So they're put separately in the production area so that they don't have any chemicals on them. And that's, you know, a great sort of commitment. But I just go around and I tried things in the garden. I was surprised. Like, I don't really like grevillea flowers to eat, but the

0: nectar is quite nice in water. You get a bit of sweetness. So there are a few things like that, but it's often old-fashioned things that have the flavour rather than modern varieties.
1: And they do look beautiful when they're sprinkled on things and cakes and whatever,
0: yeah,
1: but you've got
0: exactly.
1: to be careful of that texture and, of course, of that taste. You don't want to put something disgusting on just because it looks good. 1300 222 612 is the number if you've got a gardening question. Dee from Toowong, good morning.
2: Good morning. Annette, you've been helping me understand what goes with the grass and the lime. My
0: right.
2: question is, I've got a whole lot of little crocus bulbs through the grass.
0: Yep.
2: If I put lime on the grass, is that okay for the crocus or will that make them sick? And also they haven't flowered much this year too, or the last
0: okay.
2: 2 years, I think.
0: Okay, so what sort of crocus are they? You're in Toowong, so I'm assuming they're the, like the white-flowered crocus or the pink-flowered crocus?
2: Pink.
0: Okay, yeah. Mm. Nothing kills them, so you should be fine. So just in case people are confused, because, of course, crocus is what we also get saffron from, but that's in very cold climates. So those pink ones will be fine. It's probably just the weather conditions, overcast conditions. And normally they flower when we get into spring and summer, the white crocus in about January, and it tends to take fluctuations of watering. So, you know, if you're watering your lawn all the time, sometimes you don't get as good a result as if you water, then it dries out for a week or so, 10 days, and then you water it again. So give it a deep watering, but don't be watering it all the time. So if you've got, for example, irrigation lines on that come on every morning or every 2 days, that probably won't make the crocus flower as well. So so you can put your lime on, yeah, and it's good time to do that now. Sprinkle that over the top. If we get some rain, it'll wash it in, so that should do the grass and probably the plants themselves quite a lot of good.
1: Thank you very much, Dee from Toowong, for your question this morning. 1300 222 612 is the number if you've got a question for Annette McFarlane. Kaya from Thornlands. Kaya, have I said your name correctly?
3: Yeah, that is really right.
1: Okay, great. What's your question today?
3: My question is it right time to change the dirt in the pots where I have the amaryllis bulbs? I know maybe I am a little bit late or early, but I don't know because I come originally from Finland and these things are a little bit different.
0: A little bit different. Boy, are you in for a gardening journey. It is a little bit. It is. Look, you can probably do them now if you want to. Normally we would do them much earlier in the year, so generally about February or March or something like that. So you might be better to leave them until the springtime now. But if you're really desperate to do it, you probably could without, you know, too much worry. You just have to make sure that the bulbs don't get too wet and that the, you know, the plants sort of survive. But the other thing you could think about doing is perhaps joining your local library, joining your local seed saving group or gardening group and go along and have a listen to some of their talks, and you'll learn a lot from other local gardeners and that will sort of help you on your gardening journey. But yeah, congratulations. It's going to be a fantastic time for you because you'll be able to grow things you'd never ever dreamed of.
3: Yes.
1: And Kaya, I believe you're travelling overseas in a fortnight and then you're back in the middle of August. So you do want to get a couple of things done in the garden before you go to make sure it's healthy while you're gone. Are you there, Kaya? I might have lost you, Kaya. Lil from Malaney.
0: Well, that's a good idea. Yeah.
1: Good morning, Lil.
4: Good morning. How are you both?
1: Good, thanks. You've got a passion fruit problem. Now, we touched on passion fruits last week. Someone called in to say they were falling off, and then when they were opening them up, there was nothing inside. What's going on with yours?
4: Well, all the leaves have been eaten, and by what? I do not know. And the Panama red are coming to full ripe, and they've been fabulous. The Panama gold is looking, and yes, I have that same issue. They're just dropping before they're ripe.
0: Yeah. Okay. So the probably depends on when they flowered. They may not have necessarily both flowered at exactly the same time. And

0: also on their position. I think it's probably possums. They're hungry at this time of year and they just strip all of mine. As soon as they start to eat, I throw a cloth, you know, an insect sort of cloth over the top. Yeah, a net to keep them off. I just throw that over the... Mine grows on a fence, so I can just throw it and drape it over both sides. So it'll be a possum.
1: Yes, I've never seen a possum here. We're on a 200-acre farm, and I've never seen a possum.
0: So what else have you got? Cockatoos?
1: Well, yes, lots.
0: There we go.
2: Suspect number
0: on a farm, cockatoos, okay. Yes.
1: They're just the trellis.
0: They're just mischievous. And they'll, like I've worked in a garden, a big commercial garden, and I'm putting in seedlings and they're walking along behind me, pulling them out as I go. So, yeah, I mean, they're such comical birds. Yeah, very rude. But anyway, so that's probably what's going on. So I would protect the passion fruit. Don't worry that the yellow one is not fruiting. That will be, as I say, because of the perhaps timing of the flowering, could have been just the weather. So if it was too wet or too cold or too dry or too windy, then it's just that the flowers perhaps have been pollinated, but they haven't been fertilised. So there's that two-stage process. And so that's why they're often empty inside or there's no seeds. But once the weather starts to warm up, you should get, like it's unusual for them to be bearing now. Normally we get two seasons, so we get one, you know, October, closer to Christmas, that sort of thing, and then we get another lot in March. So they're the two main seasons that we tend to get.
2: Lil from Mullaney, it sounds like you're going to have to do a little bit of deterring work. Will Lil need special netting for a bird that's as robust and strong as a white cockatoo?
0: You'll probably have to do more to sort of peg it over your, you know, archway or whatever, because cockatoos are very clever. They just get underneath. I mean, possums are too, but if they've got other things to eat, they'll eat other things. So, yeah, and maybe think of, is there something else that cockatoos like? The really irritating things is you can pick up, you know, the ones that have fallen and put them in a pile. Do you think they'll eat those? Nope, not on your Nelly. Same with possums. It's so annoying.
2: I sort of love them for that. They're so rebellious. Lil from Mullaney, good luck with your feathered friends. Sue from Annalee, good morning.
3: Good morning, Annette.
0: Yes?
3: I have a down the side of our house, which faces the western side, but it is protected by a house next door and Brazilian cherries, trees, but the area is very bare. There's no grass. Mm-hmm. And I was just wondering what sort of grass would grow in that. We only get sun in about 12 midday, you know, in the midday sun.
0: Yep, no
3: and
0: grass.
3: Is it too late is it too early to plant grass now?
0: I wouldn't plant grass. You're never, ever going to have success with grass in an area like that. So while there are shade-tolerant grasses, they still need about 6 hours a day. So the problem is just not getting enough sun at certain times of year. It might be all right in the summertime, but it sounds to me like it's just too shaded. It's probably wetter there than you think, wetter or drier, depending on how much the Brazilian cherries are taking out of the soil. So you probably need to have a rethink. Could you put a thick biodegradable weed matting down that will break down over 5 or 6 years? You put some pavers down and then gravel in between, or you could use bark. Could you put some decorative pots along the side? You can hook them up to irrigation so they're self-watering. You know, just think about, is there something else? If you come in that way, you'll need to make it decorative. But if you don't necessarily come in that way, maybe you can put up a like a screen, and you can say, okay, well, that part of the garden I'll use for my potting or my storage, or I'll put my compost there or something like that. But I think the grass, you'd just be wasting your time and your money, to be perfectly honest. I don't think any grass is going to survive there. The only thing would be to have a different type of ground cover. I mean, some people use native

0: native violets, for example, instead of grass. That might be an option. So I'd have a look around your local nursery, but they, you know, it's very limited sunshine at this time of year, so you're just going to have to be very careful about what you pick.
1: All right, then. Thanks very much, Annette. Thank you.
0: That's all right.
2: Goodbye, Sue from Adderley. Thank you so much for your call today. 1300 222 612. You've got 10 minutes to get your last questions through to Annette. Let's smash through some of these on the text line if we can. Annette from Lorraine. I believe you can see this picture, Annette.
0: She's saying,
2: Lorraine from the Sunshine Coast. She says, I obviously need to prune these camellias differently to get flowers on the bottom. How hard to prune and when? So this photo that Lorraine has sent through has a big bushy camellia, but it's just wearing its flowers like a little tiara on the top.
0: And what do you notice about the bottom of it, Mel?
2: It looks to me like there's, well, it's pretty naked down there, obviously from flowers, but there's quite a bit of green growth around the bottom of it as well.
0: Yeah, so the plant looks healthy, but it's very narrow at the bottom and it's very wide at the top. And this is the mistake that people make, whether they're doing camellias or they're doing hedges or something like that. So when the top is bigger and the sun comes out, it shades the growth underneath. So that's why you don't get flowers. So always when you're pruning a hedge or a camellia or something like this, it needs to be narrower at the top and slightly wider at the bottom. It doesn't have to be like a sharp angle, but you need to get the sun into the bottom of the growth. So for Lorraine, in terms of how much does she prune, when it's finished flowering, you need to cut the top bit so that it's narrow. Don't worry about the bottom. That'll sort itself out. But you need to, from about halfway up from the picture that I can see, you need to trim the rest of that up. So leave the bottom, just trim the top and the sides and the round, and by next season it should be fine.
2: A bit of shaping, a bit of sculpting is required. And I love, Annette, so often you say things and as soon as you say it, it makes perfect sense.
0: You go, of course.
2: That tree that's tapering down.
0: It's not rocket science.
2: It's not going to get any sunlight. And but I'd love a report back in on that, Lorraine, next season after you do that big chopping. Also on the text line, Sharon from Kilcoy simply wants to know, is it time to plant roses?
0: You can plant roses. There are two forms that people put them in, bare-rooted. A lot of nurseries these days, though, they pot them up and then people have more success planting them out when they've got established root systems and they've also got growth. Sometimes it can be cheaper to buy them before they're potted up. It depends a bit on what sort of gardener you are. If you're a new person, I'd probably wait. Now, but the thing I would say, regardless if you're putting them in now or in 2 months' time, buy yourself a product that is going to reduce the loss of moisture from the leaves. So you tend to get with roses lots of leaves, but they've got hardly any root system because they've been bare-rooted out of a paddock and dug up and kept in cold storage. So you can buy spray-on packs. Colder climates are usually better. So if you're taking a trip to Toowoomba or out towards Logan or Ipswich, you're much more likely to get an anti-transpirant. That reduces water loss from the leaves by more than 50%. And so it means you spray it before you put it into the ground or into a pot, and then you spray it again in 6 weeks' time. And it's a coating that sits on the outside of the leaves, stops moisture loss, and it means that your rose doesn't go backwards.
2: Is this the same product that you were mentioning a few weeks ago, Annette, that also protects from the sun?
0: Yes, yeah, same thing.
2: It's
0: so from
2: sunscreen.
0: Frost.
2: Yep.
0: Yeah, it's like a sunscreen. So it protects from frost, excess heat. It's used commercially when we transplant big trees. And for rose growers, a lot of growers now that actually pot their roses up, they spray them with an anti-transpirant because they want their customers to have success.
2: Yeah.
0: So sometimes it's already done. It pays to perhaps ask at the nursery, but you still want to apply it again yourself in 6 weeks' time. So, you know, it's worth the investment. And then you can use it again through the summertime. If there's particular any new plant you put in, you can actually use it then. And also anything that perhaps dries out, gets a bit sick if you're going away on holidays, for example, and your plant's not going to get watered for a couple of weeks, then

0: And it's all beneficial for those.
1: 612 ABC Brisbane is where you are. We are in the midst of gardening talkback. You've got 5 more minutes to get any further questions into Annette so you can get out there in your garden and have a clearer idea of what you need to do this weekend. 1300 222 612. Jane from Redcliffe on the text line. She says, do you have any advice, Annette, on what type of flower borders I can grow? I honestly need a bit of colour in my life during these tough times.
0: Okay, sometimes you don't need a whole flower border. Sometimes you just need some flowers. So if I want to brighten up a few spots, I will just buy some small pots. So sometimes it's hard to get your flowering annuals off to a good start. So you can get small pots of things from about $2.50 to about $5. And what you do with those, if you're buying marigolds, for example, buy them, put them in, but here's the trick. Take all the flowers off. If you take the flowers off, the plant continues to grow, and then in about a month's time, it'll be covered in flowers and it'll be twice the size.
1: Oh, it's hard and to do, isn't it, to cut those flowers off when they're so pretty?
0: Is.
1: But it is for the long game.
0: It is for the long game.
1: Okay.
0: And the other thing, and I mean, if you want to experiment, do one lot where you cut the flowers off and do the other lot where you don't. You'll see the difference. And then the other thing is you don't need a whole border. You don't need to spend a fortune. You just need them grouped in maybe 3 plants or 5 plants. We usually use uneven numbers in a couple of spots that are highly visible. So where you look at your kitchen window, where people come to the front door, those types of things. Or the other thing is get some seed. There are lots of seed exchanges around where you can either buy cheap seed or you get seed for free and sprinkle that around. And, you know, it might be that you'll have cosmos and calendulas, and there'll be always plenty of marigolds, and there'll be alyssum, and you just sprinkle those around, and within 10 days they're all coming up. So that's a quick response for those people that they want to see something happening.
1: Are you resistant to the idea of a border, Annette?
0: Oh, just that it's expensive. So if you've got a whole border, if you're doing from seed, that's fine because you just throw them all around. You'll only need a few packets.
1: Yeah, okay.
0: But if you're planting from seedlings, it's no good putting one here and one there and one there and spacing them too far apart because you don't get any effect. Whereas if you group them, it's sort of far more obvious and it just looks better.
1: And then with a border, when you lose one, it's very noticeable if one plant has
0: absolutely
1: one. It's very irritating.
0: Absolutely. And that's the great thing about pots because, you know, if the dog walks on one or one dies, you just go and buy another little pot and stick it straight back in where the hole is.
1: My type of gardening, Annette. Sue from Moggle, good morning. What's your question today?
2: Good morning. I've got access to a heap of sawdust and I was wondering if there's any way to use it in the garden.
0: Yeah, sure. So if you can put it in a pile and you can compost it down, you just put a bit of blood and bone or a bit of chicken manure, depends on what you're going to use it. Break it down a little bit, particularly if it's fresh sawdust, if you're just having trees cut or something like that. You need to leave it for a little while. Don't put it on concrete because the tannins out of the sawdust will stain the concrete.

0: And leave it for a little while, wet it down, and then cover it with, say, plastic or a sheet or something to stop it blowing away. And, yeah, it should be fine. The other thing is it's good for pathways. So you just put it straight down after a couple of weeks and use it as pathways. You can use it lightly as mulch around the garden. Just remember that it's high in carbon and it doesn't have any nitrogen in it. So it actually takes nitrogen out of the soil to break the sawdust down. So that's why on pathways it's great, because it doesn't matter. But if you're going to use it in the garden or in the compost, you need to put some nitrogen in there to break it down. And as I say, chicken pellets, any sort of fertilizer, blood and bone, etc. You just mix a bit of that through, wet it down. You don't have to go overboard. It'll, you can do a bit at a time. And just, gradually turn it over. It'll be fantastic.
1: Thank you, Sue. We are just less than a minute away from your news, your 7 o'clock latest bulletin. Where are you off to today, or where do you recommend us going, Annette McFarlane?
0: Oh, I recommend, but I should have already been on my way, is the Esk Garden Fair.
1: You should have.
0: $5. Online or at the gate, I'd get it online. It's at Pipeliner Park at Esk. Terrific event.
1: Excellent. And you did already mention the upcoming camellia display on the 5th of July at Mount Coot Botanic Gardens. Annette McFarlane, you have a wonderful week out in the garden.
0: Thank you.
1: As will we. Thanks to you. It was wonderful to have your company.
0: Thanks very much.
1: 612 ABC Brisbane. It's time for your news.

0: In this bulletin, big crowds turn out to watch the Socceroos fight valiantly against the USA. The search for a driver after an elderly woman is hit on the Sunshine Coast. And the Iran-USA ceasefire already on shaky ground. Good morning, ABC News with Sue Fitzpatrick. The Socceroos have tried to stage a last-minute comeback but trail 2-0 in the World Cup co-host USA in the dying minutes of the second half of their group stage match in Seattle. An Australian own goal followed by a header from Alex Freeman in the first half put the USA in front, leaving the Socceroos to try to chase down the total. Meantime, thousands of fans got up very early and headed to Brisbane's South Bank World Cup live viewing site, urging the Socceroos on. Ned Hammond is there. Australian own goal followed by a header from Alex Freeman in the first half put the USA in front, leaving the Socceroos to try to chase down the total. Meantime, thousands of fans got up very early and headed to Brisbane's South Bank World Cup live viewing site, urging the Socceroos on. Ned Hammond is there.
1: It's a bit noisy down here. There's tons and tons of people here, thousands of people down here today to support the Socceroos. It felt like a little bit in the middle there when we were two goals down. The mood sort of mellowed out maybe a little bit, but things have really kicked up again here. People are just really excited. They're really keen to see how far the Socceroos can push in this tournament, see how close they can get. Oh, and you can hear those boos now just when things are unfolding on the screen. It's massively packed here.
0: Queensland police are searching for the driver of a car which hit an elderly woman on the Sunshine Coast. Chelsea Malunga reports.
2: Police say a vehicle travelling along Townsend Road at Butterim struck the 81-year-old at a pedestrian crossing about 5:30 yesterday afternoon. The car allegedly continued travelling in an easterly direction before making a U-turn, stopping briefly at the scene, then leaving in a westerly direction. The woman was taken to Sunshine Coast University Hospital with non-life-threatening injuries. Forensic crash unit investigators are urging the driver of the vehicle or anyone with relevant footage to come forward.
0: The RSPCA has raised concerns about women delaying leaving abusive partners due to concerns for their pets. Liz Gwynn reports.
3: In Queensland last year, the RSPCA's Pets in Crisis program, which provides temporary accommodation for animals whose owners are escaping family or domestic violence, supported 112 people and 170 animals. In the past 12 months, programs in New South Wales, the ACT and Western Australia have helped a record number of pets and owners. An RSPCA survey of women has found more than half had delayed leaving an abusive partner out of concern for their pets, most for more than 6 months.
0: Overseas now, there have been fresh

0: Strikes in southern Lebanon hours after Israel and Hezbollah agreed to a ceasefire, casting further doubt on a US agreement to end the war in Iran. America's editor John Lyons has more.
1: Israeli military actions in Lebanon derailed negotiations set to take place in Switzerland on the US President Donald Trump's deal to end the war in Iran. After signing it earlier in the week, the clock started on the 60-day negotiation period on how to implement it. His Vice President J.D. Vance was set to fly to Bürgenstock to lead the talks, but his trip was abruptly cancelled after Iran delayed its delegation over Lebanon. Donald Trump is under pressure to rein in the Israeli Prime Minister Benjamin Netanyahu, who he calls an ally, even as he openly criticises his actions in Lebanon. John Lyons, ABC News, Washington.
0: British emergency services remain at the scene of a collision between two trains north of London, which has left a number of people injured. The crash, which occurred near Bedford, has closed the rail lines north of the British capital. One of the passengers, Peter Knapp, says he suffered minor injuries.
2: When I got up from the collision, it seemed that everyone else around me was screaming. My legs have got blood on them, but beyond that, I must have been very lucky, and I was able to get up and look around, but lots of people were on the floor and couldn't move.
0: Britain's Labour government appears to be careering towards a messy mid-term leadership election, although a timeline for it remains a mystery. Europe correspondent Mazoe Ford reports.
3: Labour's Andy Burnham won the Makerfield by-election in the north of England convincingly. Becoming an MP paves the way for him to challenge the UK's Prime Minister Sir Keir Starmer for the Labour leadership. But he has not yet officially declared that he will. Speaking at an event at a football ground to thank voters and campaign volunteers, Burnham vowed to make politics work again.
4: You have to do something to make life more affordable, to put more money in people's pockets.
3: The Prime Minister has

0: West. Relations between Italy and the United States have hit an all-time low, with the government in Rome accusing President Donald Trump of making denigrating remarks about Prime Minister Giorgia Meloni, as Tim Wharton reports.
1: When Donald Trump was sworn in for his second term as US President, Italian Prime Minister Giorgia Meloni was the only European leader invited to attend, promising the start of a golden age in relations between Washington and Rome. But that relationship has soured after Mr. Trump was reported to have told an Italian television network Ms. Meloni had begged to have a photo taken with him at the G7 summit in France this week. The Italian Prime Minister has hit back.
2: One thing I must remind him of, I and Italy never beg.
1: Giorgia Meloni is also accused Mr. Trump of showing far greater deference to the enemies of the West than he does towards old friends.
0: Back home, University of Queensland researchers fear life-saving medical breakthroughs will never reach patients after sudden federal funding cuts, as May Argent reports.
3: It took 15 years of research at UQ to develop a promising new treatment to fight advanced prostate cancer. It's finally headed to clinical development thanks to a new partnership with a medical institute in Los Angeles. The work relied on funding similar to that provided by Australia's Economic Accelerator Program. The federal government promised that fund would be a 10-year, $1.6 billion lifeline for science. But that's now been axed after only 4 years. UQ's Dr. Brian Dimmick says he's worried.
4: We desperately need more money to go into this sector to bring forward new therapies for patients.
3: Many scientists have been barred from funding after working to submit grant applications.
0: A Queensland astrophysicist is calling on mining billionaire Gina Rinehart to invest in Australia's space industry. The mining magnate has called for sparsely populated Queensland islands to be given to Elon Musk's satellite program for free. Ms. Rinehart's mining firm, Hancock Prospecting, owns a $1 billion stake in SpaceX. Professor Jonty Horner from the University of Southern Queensland says local industry needs investment.
5: If it can get people in the area interested and excited, that's all good. Now, obviously, I'd love us to be championing our homegrown efforts and seeing people like Gina Rinehart investing in them as well. That would be fabulous.
0: To sport now, and the Socceroos have lost their second group stage match at the FIFA World Cup, going down 2-0 to co-host nation the USA in Seattle just minutes ago. An old goal by Cam Burgess in the 11th minute put the home side in front before Alex Freeman headed through the USA's second goal just before half-time. The Socceroos have one final group stage match to come against Paraguay on Friday. And now with the rest of the day's sport, here's Erin Marsikivetera.
6: The Newcastle Knights have held on for a nail-biting 22-20 win over St George Illawarra at Hunter Stadium. The Knights raced to a 12-0 lead after Fletcher Sharp, replacing Queensland Origin fullback Kalen Ponga, scored two early tries from fullback. The Dragons fought back, though, to be within 2 points and almost snatched victory in the final moments. Sharp has told ABC Sport his side was desperate for a win without their stars.
7: A bit of a sluggish month, and to keep getting wins this time of year is important.
6: Hawthorn have moved into third place on the AFL ladder after a 5-goal final term secured victory over the Gold Coast Suns by 16 points. The final scores, the Hawks 17-11-113 to the Suns 14-13-97. And Australia's men's cricket team has taken an unassailable 2-0 lead in the T20 series in Bangladesh, defeating the home side by 7 runs in Chittagong. Matt Renshaw scored an unbeaten 89 from 52 balls, including 5 sixes, with Bangladesh falling short as they chased 197 runs for victory.
0: To finance, US stock markets were closed on Friday due to the Juneteenth holiday. Dow Jones futures fell slightly along with S&P 500 futures and NASDAQ futures. The global benchmark Brent crude is higher, gold is weaker, and the Australian dollar is lower at 70.1 US cents. Queensland's weather becoming cloudy with scattered showers in the southeast and central Queensland, showers and rain about the Darling Downs, Maranoa and Central Highlands. Cairns, Townsville and Rockhampton 27, Mackay and Bundaberg 25. In the southeast, a partly cloudy day with a medium chance of showers this evening. Brisbane and Ipswich 25, Logan 24, the Gold and Sunshine Coast 24, Toowoomba 18.
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0: Brisbane.
1: Good morning to you. It is 10 past 7 on this 20th of June 2026. I hope it feels like a Saturday. It's got that good Saturday vibe, even though the Socceroos did just lose. The USA took victory on that game, but we are still going to give you more info about that. We'll get the breakdown of the game from ABC Sport, as well as take you to a fan who was there in the grandstand. How strong was Australia representing over in the States for that game? We'll find out very shortly. We're going to be talking as well about tools for tough times. I mean, maybe it's now for you because you're a big World Cup Socceroos fan and you're just feeling a little bit down. Tools for tough times is what we're going to be talking about shortly. We'll hit the streets of your town. Temps right now around the region. Cooperoo 14, Bayside 15, Rochedale South, good morning, 13 degrees. Gales are frosty 12, Beachmere 14, Yatala 15 and Cotton Tree 13. On the line, we've got Baden Gilbert. He's a senior meteorologist at the Bomb. Good morning, Baden.
2: Good morning. How are you doing today?
1: Good, thanks. It's looking not too bad outside my window. What's the forecast for this Brisbane and Greater Brisbane weekend?
2: Yeah, I would agree with your assessment. It looks like it should be a pretty nice day today. I know some of our models were hinting at a chance of showers as we went into this afternoon, but I reckon the stuff that's come in as I came in this morning is easing back on that. So temperatures getting up to around 23 degrees on the Bayside and 25 in the city, as well as out towards Ipswich. And it should be a pretty nice day before a rainier day tomorrow.
1: All right, so if there's any mowing to be done, those people who've just had their gardening questions answered by Annette McFarlane, today's the day.
2: Yeah, definitely. Between the two of them, I would definitely be picking today over tomorrow, because as we go into the early hours of tomorrow morning, we start to see some showers return to the forecast, and it could even tend a bit rainy as we go into Sunday afternoon before things clear off by around lunchtime on Monday. I'm picking at this point with a much clearer and sunnier Tuesday and Wednesday on the forecast.
1: Oh, that sounds delightful. What about the wind, though, Baden? I mean, we know that some people, just speaking for a friend, can get some feelings when the wind is high. We call it wanga in our house, wind anger. What are the winds going to be like across the weekend?
2: For the weekend, not too windy at the moment, which is good. So hopefully not too much wanga, as you referred to it. They're a little bit fresh out on the bay at the moment, around that 10 knot mark, but they should ease back as we go into the weekend. And really not too much wind to speak of until, maybe sometime in the middle of next week when we could see them freshen up a little bit. I should also add that with that rainy day on Sunday, we could see those maximum temperatures be a bit cooler as well. It could be one of those days where it's a bit, grey and overcast and the sun struggles to break through. But we'll be watching to see exactly where that rain is focusing as we get closer to it.
1: For anyone who wants to tuck a surfboard under their arm this weekend, Baden, and maybe head to the sunny coast or the Gold Coast, how's the ocean looking?
2: Not too bad, really. Like I said before, the winds are quite light on the waters, so not too much to speak of there. Swells are also quite light, only about a 1 metre easterly swell out there for the weekend. So maybe you might have to hunt to find a good wave out there.
1: It's not bad hunting to do. Baden Gilbert from The Bomb, thank you so much for your time this morning.
2: Have a good morning.
1: And other things that are happening around the place, if you're not going to tuck a surfboard under your arm and head east, on the text line, Melinda Adams says, good morning to the ABC Brisbane Weekend Morning Team. The Harvest Cook Create Swap is on this morning from 8:30 to 10 at TCBN Park at Hendra. 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Think veggies, plants, baked goods, jams and crafty creations. 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Join us on the third Saturday of every month and be part of our Harvest Cook Create Facebook group. Thank you very much, Melinda, on the text line 0467922612 if there's anything that you need me to know about. Now, we are going to be talking tools for tough times. We're talking tough stuff today. And because this life is hard, in the words of Judith Viorst, terrible, horrible, no good, very bad days, some days are just like that. You might be feeling that right now after the loss of the Socceroos to the United States, 2-0 in the Soccer World Cup game this morning. So what do you do to move through the weather of your mind? Do you practice yoga or Tai Chi? Are there breathing exercises that you can share with us? Do you hum a tune or do you do chin-ups? I'm putting it out there to the great think tank. Let's create a shared smorgasbord of ways to move through the hard moments. What are your tools for tough times? 1300 222 612. To get you started, Ellen Fanning dropped a bag.

0: Banger of a tool on Drive yesterday afternoon. Did you catch this?
1: This week has been so much in terms of the news, which I don't wish to speak about, that I actually went home one night and I watched Mary Poppins because I just needed a little animated penguin cleanse. It's just sitting there on Disney Plus. If the real world gets too much for you, can I really recommend it?
0: There you go. Ellen Fanning's unexpected tool for tough times. Just going home, flopping on the couch, maybe putting a warm blankie over your lap and watching a bit of Mary Poppins. I want to know yours. What's your tool or tools for tough times? That's for big tough times or even little moments where you might just feel your mind going, today's a bit crap, I'm not feeling it, you're feeling a little bit cloudy and down. What do you do to readjust yourself? 0467 922 612. 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
0: Australia's most authentic food and farming festival, Eat Local Month, is still on and here to help you navigate the long list of events you can be a part of, perhaps even call in sick to go frolic in the fields. PR maven, rocker of a mullet and social media guru Kath Rose, good morning.
2: Yes. Good morning. How are you?
0: Fabulous. Now, we are nearing the end of the month, Local Month. What activities are left for this weekend?
2: Yes. So this weekend is, I mean, for all of our listeners, it's like all of the Eat Local Month events are sold out this weekend. But this weekend, if you want to go out and kiss a camel, I would recommend going to Summerland Camels that are a multi-award winning for their fetter and milk and all sorts of stuff. And if you'd like to, have an alpaca picnic, I would recommend going to O'Reilly's alpaca artisan picnics. You can go and actually have a picnic with an alpaca. Right.
0: I couldn't think of anything better, actually, Kath Rose.
2: Oh, I know. It is incredible. And it's right by a creek. It's in the mountains. It's so beautiful. But what I would love to talk about is this time next week is the Winter Harvest Festival, which is the signature event of Eat Local Month. It's the biggest event of Eat Local Month. It's at Kalbar, which is just 1 hour from here. And it is like the scenic rim on a plate in one day. So we're talking all of the beautiful producers here will be there, but also there's like this world-famous tractor pull. There's another thing that I think the listeners will love. It's called A Celebration of Lost Culinary Arts. So, before Uber Eats came around, all of that sort of stuff. It's about preserves, pickles, all the beautiful old recipes that maybe your nana had or your nana's mum had. This is in the Kalbar Arts Hall, and it's all of those beautiful old recipes and secrets, culinary secrets, that probably were never told to us, is all happening and being shared on this day as well. It's so
0: Kath
2: beautiful.
0: Rose,
2: it's so beautiful. What?
0: My stomach is rumbling.
2: I know, but the food will be amazing out at the Winter Harvest Festival. So this time next week, out at Kalbar, it's all day, and there's a harvest hoedown that night. But it's more about that, and the lost culinary arts thing is something very dear to my heart because, my Nana Rose used to do preserves and pickles and all that sort of stuff, and have them under the house and. She always had something in the pantry. There could be the worst drought or the worst flood, and Nana Rose would always have something. And that's what this Lost Culinary Arts celebration is all about.
0: What a month it has been, Kath Rose. What a month it has been.
2: I know. I think I've put on about 72.5 kilos, to be honest with you.
0: As it should be. Well, Kath Rose, thank you so much for your time, and you just keep on eating.
2: No. Thank you.
0: Kath Rose there from Eat Local Month. Some fantastic events and that Winter Harvest Festival kicking off this week, not to be missed. It is 20 after 7. We're talking about those tools for tough times. I hit the streets and I'm going to let you know what the word was out there on the street yesterday in terms of some of the tools that you use to get through tough times.

0: Maybe it's grazing, like Cathro's.
1: New from ABC Books.
2: Australia's only cat historian tells the surprising and complicated story of our famous and infamous felines. The Cats of Australia by Jodie Stewart. Available in bookshops and online.
0: Maybe what you do to negate those tough times, to move the weather, is to go to somewhere like the Kalbar Show, which is actually on today. It's free entry for everyone. Also on today, King George Square, 100 Adelaide Street, right in the heart of the city. The Sawadee Thailand Brisbane Thai Festival. Browse the local Thai markets to discover handmade crafts, fashion and unique finds, and take part in fun activities, including the Miss Brisbane Thai Festival competition, making it a celebration for families, friends and everyone in between. So it's getting out and about, a tool that you use to move through tough times. Maybe it's just snuggling up on the couch underneath your hoodie and watching, you know, your favourite childhood movie. Maybe it's some yoga or Tai Chi. We hit the streets yesterday of your town to find out.
3: Suzanne, we're actually from New Zealand.
4: Oh, Suzanne, welcome to Brisbane.
3: Thank you.
4: What sort of tools do you use when you're doing it tough?
3: Usually going out for a run, just getting some fresh air and letting your mind completely clear, and then you can come home and just, you know, feel refreshed and you can start over.
4: And is there any other tools in your shed that you also use as well?
3: Also talking to people, that's pretty much the main one as well. It's like good to get everything off your chest and just be able to share your thoughts and your feelings and know that you're not the only one going through it.
4: And I see that you have your son.
3: My son
4: with you. When he's doing it tough, crying and fussing, how does he calm down?
3: A bottle. They love food, don't they? So that is the easiest way.
5: My name is Bayao and I live at Bindley. When it's tough for me, I wake up and I listen to Christian music. Yes, it gives me comfort.
6: Paul Kariga, breakfast.
4: Breakfast? What kind of breakfast?
6: A healthy food breakfast.
7: Andrew and I'm from New Zealand.
4: Ah, Andrew. Now tell me, what sort of tools do you use when you're doing it tough? What's in your shed?
7: Music's my therapy.
4: Love that. What sort of music do you listen to?
7: All sorts. It's not just one genre, lots.
4: Do you have a favourite?
7: Probably blues.
4: Who's your favourite artist, blues artist?
7: So many. Stevie Ray Vaughan.
4: How does music make you feel when you listen to it?
7: Good music, happy. It gives you an afterglow. Going to a good concert, that's what it should do.
4: Do you have a favourite concert you've been to?
7: One of my favourite bands is a band that probably no one's heard of. They're from England, called Gomez. They are very happy music. Their concerts are just cool. But I also like Ben Harper. There you go. So,
8: Scott, Kangaroo Point. Oh, I don't know, really? Yeah. A coffee. Making a nice strong coffee with a two-year-old running around chasing after him.
4: Your son?
8: Yeah, chasing my son around, yes.
4: What's your coffee order then?
8: Just iced long black. Nothing special. Just plain. Coffee always wins.

0: Big thanks to Tomo, who hit the streets of your town and asked, what are the tools that you use for tough times? And maybe you are implementing them right now because the World Cup didn't go our way this morning. Tom of Redcliffe says, when I feel down, I go down to my local Margate waterfront and stroll along the boardwalk, taking the beautiful sea and sky, then have coffee and cake looking out across the water, which might be recommended after the Socceroos did not take out the match as much as we hoped they would, even though the percentages were against them. ABC Sport, Ned Hall, good morning.
1: Good morning, Mel. How are you doing?
0: I'm really great. Now, you know, the Socceroos defeated Turkey last week, so it was a big high for us to kick off the World Cup with. Not such great news today. What were your thoughts on the game this morning?
1: Yeah, big come down after the highs of last Sunday, the giddying heights of winning that match against Turkey. And look, Australia beaten by 2-0 by the US. Unfortunately, I have to say, it's probably a fair result on the balance of the full match. In the first half in particular, Australia never really got started, never really got into the game. Went a goal down from an own goal from Cam Burgess after 11 minutes. And as I say, we're on the back foot for much of that first half. Just couldn't get a grip of the ball, couldn't hold on to it. And then the real killer blow.

0: came just before half time when Alex Freeman headed a ball in, which was initially ruled offside. VAR looked at it and decided that he was just onside, just played on by Jacob Italiano. So that goal stood. So 2-0 down going in at half time was a bit too much for Australia to come back from. They were much better in the second half. I thought they played, they sort of got into the game a bit more. They put a bit more pressure on the US. They made them make a few more mistakes, but just couldn't quite hit that, land that killer blow that would have really seen them get back into the match. And so, yeah, sadly, off the back of the highs of the win against Turkey, a bit of a low against the USA, and a bit more work for Tony Popovic to do ahead of next Friday's final group stage match against Paraguay.
1: So we play again next week, and what needs to happen in that game? And then if we win, what happens next?
0: Look, if Australia wins next week, they're through to the knockout phase. They'll go through in second place in the group. The rulings this World Cup, incidentally, if you're level on points with another team, the first thing that splits it is your record against that team. So if Australia wins next week, they'll be on 6 points. The USA are on 6 points, but Australia can't go past the US because the US won today. And if Turkey beats the US next week, they'll also be on 6 points, and Australia will be on top of the Turks because they can't. Because they've beaten them as well. So that's the scenario for next week. We'll know more later because Turkey plays against Paraguay at 1 o'clock today. So once the result of that match comes through, then we'll have a much better idea of what exactly Australia needs to go through. But I'm really firm in my belief here that 4 points will get you through to the knockout phase. So I think even without that match being played and without any of the group stages, I think if you end up on 4 points, you will make it through to the round of 32, because there's 12 groups and 8 of the third place teams will go through. So I think the way it's going to work out is that there'll definitely be every team who gets to 4 points will make it into that knockout phase. I might be wrong on that, but I'm pretty sure that that's how it'll work out mathematically, that if you've got 4 points, that will see you into the knockout stage.
1: Well, that game, that win against Turkey did put us on good footing, as you said, bit of a come down today. But Ned Hall, what is your tip for next week's game, Australia v Paraguay?
0: Look, I'll feel happier after I've seen Paraguay play again today, but last weekend they played the US. They lost by 4-1. They were really out of sorts against the US. They weren't a particularly intimidating-looking team. They're quite a defensive look side, usually, Paraguay. They weren't big goal scorers in qualification. So it'll be a different style play from Australia, different approach. They need to be more attacking, but I definitely think Paraguay, before the tournament, that was the game they should really target to win, the lowest-ranked team in the group. And I'm really, really out of sorts against the US. They weren't a particularly intimidating looking team. They're quite a defensive look side, usually, Paraguay. They weren't big goal scorers in qualification. So it'll be a different style play from Australia, different approach. They need to be more attacking, but I definitely think Paraguay, before the tournament, that was the game they should really target to win, the lowest ranked team in the group. And I'm really confident Australia can bounce back from the defeat today and win the game. They need to tweak things a little bit. They didn't start with Nestor Iraola today. I think he'll be starting next week, but I do think Australia wins next week against Paraguay, and we'll see them play in the knockout phase.
1: Oh, there's going to be some tense shoulders. Some bums are going to be tight watching that game next weekend unless we get a goal right out of the gate. Just lastly, Ned Hall, before I let you go, just on the numbers of just the enthusiasm for the World Cup in Australia. I'm at South Bank. There's been thousands of people watching the public screening, the fan screening out here at South Bank. It's like that all over the country. I mean, we love this, don't we? We really love the soccer.
0: Absolutely. And look, for these guys, this tournament obviously is mostly played in the daytime. The next match is 11 a.m. and it was 2 p.m. last week. So even for these early morning matches, people are desperate to get up there and watch it in these big communal groups. I'm in Melbourne, Federation Square. They opened the gates to Fed Square at 4 o'clock and apparently it had reached capacity by 4:05, and they had to use the overspill site down at Amy Park. And there were thousands of people in there watching the football too. So all over the country, people have been getting together to watch the Socceroos play. It's the same with the Matildas. Any of the national teams, when they go and play at these big tournaments, people are mad for it.
1: It is an absolute vibe. Ned Hall, thank you so much for your time this morning.
0: Thanks a lot, Mel. Cheers.

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1: Morning, ABC News with Sue Fitzpatrick. The Socceroos have lost their second group stage match at the FIFA World Cup, going down 2-0 to co-host nation, the USA, in Seattle. An own goal by Cam Burgess in the 11th minute put the home side in front before Alex Freeman headed through the USA's second goal just before half-time. However, in the second half, the Socceroos were more dominant in the attack but failed to score. Former Socceroo Craig Foster says there are lessons to be learnt from today's defeat.
2: You know, we saw in the lead-up game, Switzerland-Mexico, if we're too passive and we go behind, it's very, very difficult to come back. And you can have a great second half. This is exactly what happened in those games. But it's often not enough. So we need to attack in first halves, get ourselves ahead, and then we can defend. So we got it around the wrong way this time. So, yeah, Popper's going to have to reflect on that starting lineup because the guys that come on did a fantastic job.
1: The Socceroos have one final group stage match to come against Paraguay on Friday. Back home, thousands of fans got up very early and headed to Brisbane's South Bank World Cup live viewing site to urge the Socceroos on. Some people were escorted out by security after a couple of flares were let off. Investigations are underway into an alleged hit-and-run crash involving an elderly woman on the Sunshine Coast. Police say a vehicle travelling along Townsend Road at Butterham struck the 81-year-old at a pedestrian crossing yesterday afternoon. It's alleged the car continued travelling in an easterly direction before making a U-turn, stopping briefly and then leaving in a westerly direction. The woman was taken to hospital with non-life-threatening injuries. Overseas now, British emergency services are at the scene of a collision between two trains north of London, amid reports of a number of injuries. The crash, which occurred near Bedford, has closed the rail lines north of the British capital. One of the passengers, Peter Knapp, says it's a chaotic scene.
3: I was on the front carriage of the train that collided into another one. And when I got up, I saw all of the chairs everywhere. And when I got up, I saw people bloodied face and there was smoke everywhere. Now I'm at the side of the road. Some people are going off to hospital. I can't sit down because my back hurts so much, but I'm okay.
1: The decisive victory of Labour's Andy Burnham in the Makerfield by-election in the north of England has put more pressure on the deeply unpopular Prime Minister Sir Keir Starmer to resign. Europe correspondent Mazoe Ford reports.
4: Speaking at an event at a football ground to thank voters and campaign volunteers, Labour's Andy Burnham vowed to make politics work again. He hasn't officially launched a leadership challenge against the unpopular Prime Minister Sir Keir Starmer yet, but is expected to.
5: And we are going to lay out a new path for Britain.
4: Sir Keir is vowing to fight for his job.
6: Then yes, I will run. I will stand. And I've said repeatedly, I'm not going to walk away from that.
4: The former Health Minister Wes Streeting has also said he would join a leadership contest. Mazoe Ford, ABC News, Makerfield.
1: Back home, a woman who went into liver failure after taking an experimental weight loss peptide says people should learn from what happened to her and not take the risk, as Andy Yu reports.
7: Megan Hancock's paid cash to her beautician for a drug she thought was retatrutide late last year. Within days, she went into acute liver failure. The 32-year-old spent a month at the Royal Melbourne Hospital and at one stage was flagged for liver transplant. Despite the popularity of so-called reta online, Ms Hancock says people should steer clear.
8: It's taken a massive toll on my confidence or how I see my day-to-day life.
7: She's part of a worrying trend of life-threatening organ damage. Doctors in Melbourne say they've seen this year from the same off-market drug.
1: To sport, in rugby league, the Newcastle Knights have moved back into the NRL's top four with a nail-biting 22-20 win over St George Illawarra at Hunter Stadium. The Knights raced to a 12-0 lead, but the Dragons fought back to be within 2 points and almost snatched victory in the final moments of the match. Queensland's weather becoming cloudy with scattered showers in the southeast and central Queensland. Showers and rain about the Darling Downs, Maranoa and Central Highlands. Cairns, Townsville and Rockhampton 27, Mackay and Bundaberg 25, Mount Isa 21. In the southeast, a partly cloudy day with a medium chance of evening showers. Brisbane and Ipswich 25, Logan 24, the Gold and Sunshine Coast 24, and Toowoomba going for a top today of 18.
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0: Traffic.
10: Good morning, Brisbane. Got a crash heading eastbound Wembley Road, just near Barton Road, Logan Central. Minor delay there. Breakdown southbound the M1 around exit 41 Yatala and another one around exit 45 at Ormo. No delays, just proceed with caution. Got some tree debris too in Cleveland. That's on Bloomfield Street at Long Street. No delays, meantime the M1 if you are heading on down to the Gold Coast. All other Brisbane majors moving quite nicely. And no delays also if you're heading up towards the Sunshine Coast on the Bruce Highway. Southbound back to Brisbane, nice and clear. All clear, Gympie Road from Kedron right up through Chermside, Aspley and Castledine. Flowing nicely into Brisbane City for the Riverside Expressway. And also a nice smooth run on Coronation Drive this morning too. I'm Jason McLean from ATM with all your latest 612 ABC Brisbane traffic.
11: Thanks very much, Jason McLean. So many great things to get out there and do and ride on those Brisbane and Greater Brisbane roads, including today the Oxley Community Festival, activities for family and friends, fireworks, carnival rides and live music. That's on today from 1pm to 7pm at the Oxley Club, Oxley Bowls Club. Actually, I'm going to have to double check that. It looks like that's actually on the 13th of June, but I'll double check that for you. Valley Fest 2026. Enjoy a fabulous family day out in the Lockyer Valley. This event brings together live music. Actually, sorry, that might also be the weekend before. I might have the wrong slug up to tell you your events this morning. It is 23 to 8, which means
12: no.
11: If you get a question wrong, that's the sound that you might be hearing if you want to jump aboard to play today's Briz Whiz. That's what we're going to get into. So your first question is, all right, are you ready? This well-loved artist just announced her new album and tour.

0: flat after this morning. But hold those hopes high for Paraguay next week. It's 7:30. It is time for your 6:12 ABC Brisbane News.
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1: It's where your passions lie.
3: The Brisbane that I know is vibrant, modern and progressive.
1: It's when and where you need us.

Okay, what I need from you is what's her name? She is a Queenslander. This well-loved artist just announced her new album and tour. If you think you know who this is, to play Briz Wiz today, 0467 922 612. That's the text line. You can play on the text line, but to actually go in the draw to be today's Briz Wiz, you do need to jump on the phone. 1300 222 612. Who is the artist behind this little ditty? It's the last day on earth, in my dreams, in my dreams. 1300 222 612. If you want to play Briz Wiz and announce yourself as today's champion in Brisbane-specific trivia.

0: The Hoodoo Gurus and death defying. Now, the Hoodoo Gurus have just announced a national tour. They're going to be in Brisbane, joined by, wait for it, Ratcat. That's right, Ratcat and the Stems are going to be joining Hoodoo Gurus in Brisbane at the Fortitude Music Hall on Friday, the 11th of December. So that'll be a great event to get along to, as will this one be, an event actually for today, Neon Nights at Nunda at the Twilight Markets. It is on tonight or this afternoon from 4 p.m. to 10 p.m. You can expect glowing installations, live music across two stages, roving entertainment, kids' activities and a pop-up bar serving the market's famous Gluin, where Station Street Nunda, at the bottom of Nunda Village in the Nunda train station in Brizzy. It costs just a measly $4 to get in. We are in the midst of
1: BrizWiz.
0: Angela from Cooperoo, good morning.
2: Good morning.
0: How are you feeling, Angela? Are you pumped? Are you ready? Are you limber?
2: I am. I'm just heading out to the gym.
0: Okay. All right.
2: Yeah, well, so I'm ready for it.
0: You might be able to go to the gym and tell all your friends that you are today's BrizWiz, and you can just claim the glory. But you need to get not just the first question right, but the two that follow. All right. So it is a knockout format. So, Angela, if by chance, I've got complete faith, but if by chance you don't get a question right, then whoever's next in the queue will jump in. So we need a few in the queue just in case. 1300 222 612 to get on board. All right. Are you ready? Have you cracked your knuckles, Angela?
2: I am. I'm stretching at the moment as we speak.
0: All right. First question is, this well-loved artist just announced her new album and tour. It's the last day in my dream. Very, very distinct voice. Big song, The Last Day on Earth. Who is the artiste?
2: Kate Miller-Heidke.
0: Are we thinking it's Kate Miller-Heidke for Angela from Cooperoo? Is she going to be today's BrizWiz? Well, you're off to a great start, Angela from Cooperoo. All right, question two. You may have heard it on mornings this week. Did you tune into Steve Austin at all this week?
2: Yes, a little bit.
0: All right, okay. Well, hopefully it was in the right bits. One of Brisbane's most iconic butchers are closing down today after 50 years of serving quality meat. What is the name of the shop?
2: Oh, it's a butcher's shop at Annerley on Ipswich Road. Has been there forever, that gentleman. He makes the best sausages in Brisbane.
0: You don't even need to say anything else, because you know what? If you put Annerley and meat together, you get
2: Annerley Meats.
0: There you go. Okay, fun fact, speaking on 612 ABC Brisbane Mornings, Paul said the closure comes as he approaches the life milestone of turning 80 and thanked all his customers from over the decades. All right, question three and final. This could be the final, otherwise we're going to have to knock you out, Angela, but I'm barracking for you. What are the names of the two and only two cathedrals in Brisbane's CBD?
2: St. John's and St. Stephen's.
0: Goodness me, who are you, Angela from Cooperoo? How did you know that? How do you have such good church knowledge?
2: Raised as a Catholic, but I do a lot of walking in Brisbane.
0: Okay, there you go. And you are absolutely correct. The wonderful and much loved St. Stephen's Cathedral is a grand Catholic structure, as the Catholic like to do, beautiful structures. It was built during the 1860s. And St. John's Cathedral is a striking Anglican church and can be found within the city centre. So, Angela from Cooperoo, just like that. You are the best. Today you are the BrizWiz. So when you go to the gym, Angela from Cooperoo, you can be flicking your hair back, standing tall, and saying to everyone, get out of my way. I'm the BrizWiz.
2: I'm the BrizWiz kid.
0: I want that running machine. Thank you very much. Don't you know who I am? Angela, that also means that you will be playing in the monthly playoff, so can't wait to speak to you again. So bone up on your Brisbane knowledge and we'll catch up with you again then. Before I let you go, though, what are you up to today?
2: Oh, well, it's such a beautiful day outside. I think after I finish my circuits with the physio, I will head for a delicious coffee somewhere in the sunshine and a bit of gardening later on.
0: Oh, Angela, that all sounds so delightful. And they also sound like great tools for tough times. That's what we've been talking about this morning. If you're feeling a bit down, are those things that you implement to help move some of that moody weather along?
2: Yes, yeah, definitely. I love being in the garden and it's just invigorating, but it's so nice to see, you know, new plants growing too and reorganising the garden.
0: I always think when you plant a new plant, it's like planting hope.
2: It is. There's a lot of hope.
0: There's a lot of hope. And sometimes it works in your favour and you get a beautiful flourishing bush or flower or tree. Sometimes it doesn't. But that's a lesson in surrender too, isn't it?
2: Yes, it is. Yes. Sometimes it just doesn't work out.
0: Angela,
2: there's always hope.
0: From Cooperoo, you have a beautiful day doing all of those wonderful things and we'll speak to you at the end of the month for the monthly Briz Whiz payoff. Have a great day. Also on the text line, Jenny says, "Hi Mel, I remind myself about gratitude. Being thankful for all the good things in my life leads to a more positive perspective about life and deflects depression." That's from Jenny in Toowong. Thank you so much. I want to know from you your tools for tough times. 0467 922 612. Coming up, ever wondered what it is like to be in the stadium for the World Cup? Well, you're going to hear from an Aussie family after this who were there this morning for that game between the Socceroos and the United States. That's coming up next.

0: big Harry Styles fans out there. I know there are many. Watermelon Sugar on 612 ABC Brisbane. It's 10 to 8 on this Saturday morning. It's a delight to have your company. We've been talking a lot about sport today because, come on, nothing unites us like soccer, particularly the World Cup. Even if you didn't fly halfway across the world to see it or watch it at home, you still hear about it and admit it. You feel perhaps a bit of pride whenever Aussies win, but maybe a strong sense of disappointment like this morning when they don't. I've taken you down to South Bank where the game was broadcast live. I've given you the full sports breakdown. And this time, let's hear it from someone who was there. Alex Mavridakis is creative director of ITV. He's at the World Cup Australia versus USA match. Alex, good morning.
1: Good morning. How are you, Mel?
0: Great. Just firstly, paint a picture of the atmosphere.
1: I am currently walking down 2nd Street in Seattle with about 55,000 fans. There's probably about 2,000 Australians and 53,000 Americans. I've had better mornings. I've got no voice because we've been singing our hearts out since, what time is it now here? It is it's 10 to 3 in the afternoon. We've been singing since 8 o'clock this morning.
0: Wow. And I imagine with just 2,000 of you up against 53,000, you are really having to belt it out.
1: We were doing our very, very best. We were doing our very best. Look, we kept pace with them until the match started, and then it kind of went downhill a little bit, to be honest. But we're still in there. We're still fighting. This is the beauty of the World Cup. Importance of that Turkey result was so, so huge. The magnitude of that first win means that really we gave it a free kick today. We had a free shot.
0: Had a little play around,
1: and of course, matter that we lost
0: up against Paraguay next weekend. Is this your first World Cup in attendance, Alex?
1: Yes, it is my first in attendance. I've watched every single one of my 50 years on television screaming. You can tell by my accent, I'm English, but I've lived in Australia for 26 years and I've got dual citizenship, so I'm allowed to support both countries. I was in Dallas 2 days ago for England Croatia, which was insane. And I'm now in Seattle for Socceroos USA. So it's been quite the trip.
0: I've got the telly on still in my studio, and of course I was watching the game this morning, and I had thousands of revelers outside my studio window for the public screening here in Brisbane at South Bank. But watching and looking at those stadiums as I'm looking at right now for the next game, massive, massive crowds, as you said, like 55,000 people, more than that in some of those stadiums. Absolutely huge. How did it actually match up being there from what you've watched on the telly for all of these decades before?
1: You can't describe it. The deafening noise when they play the music. So first of all, it was nearly 80,000 in Dallas for England Croatia, and it was over 70,000 today. I was just saying there were 55,000 was currently walking down the street. There's probably still 15,000-16,000 still in the stadium. It's deafening. So when you win, it's fantastic. Obviously, I saw England win. They belted out Oasis and the Beatles, and football's coming home, and we're screaming and singing, and the atmosphere after the game was just incredible. Obviously, today it's a little flatter because they were playing, Bon Jovi and Bruce Springsteen, and we were just having to sit there and cop it. But it was still extraordinary to watch. We sang the anthem very, very loud, and then we had to listen to the Star Spangled Banner, and we saw, I don't know if you watched the broadcast, but three or even four choppers come over the top, and they put on a bloody good show, the Americans. As much as I dislike them intensely today, they put on a good show.
0: Oh, it is an absolute spectacle. And Alex, are you there with mates? Are you there alone or with your family?
1: No, family. I've got four children all here with me. My 20-year-old daughter literally does not care at all and is not here. So thank you for saving us $1,000 on that ticket. My other three here, I've got a 7-year-old, a 9-year-old, and an 18-year-old, and they're all football crazy, and they all play football, and we've had a great time.
0: I can't imagine the reactions, like proportionate to the difference between watching a game on telly in terms of that crowd atmosphere, that noise, but also I imagine the emotion, just watching Origin on Wednesday night with my New South Wales-born son, by the time he realised that they were going to get smashed by Queensland, emotions were running high. I mean, is that a direct equation that the emotions go up in being there at the game? How did the kids feel?
1: 100%, because there's many rivalries, because you're sitting in, whatever pocket of the ground you're in, you've got fans from both teams, so you just feel like you want to get one up on them. Then you think about how much money you spent to get here, you know, and it's an eye-watering amount of cash it is spent for us to get here, you know. So you've got that on you as well. You know, I want to see our team win, or at least want to see our team score a goal. Then it heightens everything by 500%, if not more. I mean, you know, I missed Origins year. I love Origin, but I had to wake up in the morning in Dallas and check the score and just gave it a mini fist pump. and had I been at Origin, I would be feeling all the feelings I'm feeling now. So 100%, you're correct. It inflates it by a million times being at the game.
0: Alex, would you go as far as saying that this is a trip of a lifetime?
1: Oh, no question. We're off to Euro Disney now, and then we're back off to the UK to watch hopefully England win the World Cup in stadiums there. It is the trip of a lifetime. I've made a lot of daddy vouchers on this in the last couple of weeks, so I intend to cash them in for the rest of my life.
0: Keep them at hand when those teenage years come for the younger two. Alex, it's been a treat.
1: It's Northern Hemisphere Father's Day on Sunday as a bonus. I know it's not down there, but it is up here.
0: So well-timed, Alex, well-timed. Thank you so much for taking us to the street with your 53,000 not-so-close friends, but your 1,999 other Australians. Friends that you've made.
1: No worries.
0: Thanks, Alex. Thank you for your time this morning.
1: Okay.
0: What an experience, hey? To news, the loved ones. ABC Brisbane.

0: That is The Loved Ones and the track The Loved One. It's just under a minute away from your latest news bulletin. 612 ABC Brisbane is throwing open the doors again for Brisbane Open House on Saturday the 18th of July, and you are invited. 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I'll be down in the foyer to greet you. 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To come along, just text Open House to 0467 922 612 and we'll send you all the details you need.
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4: ABC News with Sue Fitzpatrick. The United States has beaten Australia 2-0 in their second round World Cup game in Seattle. National Sport reporter David Mark is there.
5: The Socceroos could not have got off to a worse start when a fast break and cross came off the foot of defender Cameron Burgess for an own goal in the 11th minute. The second came by a header by US defender Alex Freeman after 43 minutes. Australia made five changes in the second half, which rebalanced the match, but they couldn't score despite creating some chances. The Socceroos' position in Group D will now depend on the result of the Turkey A versus Paraguay match later today. David Mark, ABC Sport, Seattle.
4: Back home, one person has been arrested after setting off a flare at the Brisbane's World Cup fan site. Ned Hammond reports.
6: A couple of flares set off in the crowd and people escorted out by security. But generally, it's all been pretty above board here this morning. Everyone's had a really fun time. It's been very exciting. The Socceroos went into this match with a fair bit of momentum. That seemed to sort of peter out a little bit towards the middle bit. But things really kicked off again at the end there with people getting really excited to see, you know, how they could challenge this explosive American side. And just generally, I think people in Brisbane really love these sorts of public viewing events.
7: But I am so excited!
6: There you go. That really says it all down here in Brisbane this morning.
4: Police are searching for the driver of a car which struck an elderly woman on the Sunshine Coast. Chelsea Malunga reports.
8: Police say a vehicle travelling along Townsend Road at Butterham struck the 81-year-old at a pedestrian crossing about 5:30 yesterday afternoon. The car allegedly continued travelling in an easterly direction before making a U-turn, stopping briefly at the scene, then leaving in a westerly direction. The woman was taken to Sunshine Coast University Hospital with non-life-threatening injuries. Forensic crash unit investigators are urging the driver of the vehicle or anyone with relevant footage to come forward.
4: Overseas now, after Israel and Hezbollah announced a ceasefire, there have been fresh strikes over southern Lebanon, further threatening to derail a US agreement to end the war in Iran. America's editor John Lyons has more.
9: High-level negotiations set to take place in Switzerland on how to implement the US President Donald Trump's deal were cancelled at the 11th hour. Iran delayed sending a delegation over Israel's actions in Lebanon, leading the US Vice President, J.D. Vance, to abruptly cancel his travel plans too. After Donald Trump signed the deal earlier this week, the clock started ticking on a period of negotiations on how to implement the agreement. Hezbollah and Israel then agreed to a ceasefire, but within hours more strikes landed in southern Lebanon. Mr. Trump is under pressure to rein in Israeli Prime Minister Benjamin Netanyahu, but if he can't, it could collapse the whole deal.
4: Police in Britain say at least one person has died and 90 people injured after two passenger trains collided north of London. Firefighters, police and ambulance crews are at the scene in Bedford, which the emergency services are calling a major incident. Brett Bryant was in the last carriage of one of the trains involved.
10: There was a woman in front of me that had completely snapped her leg, and there was a woman behind her. They were sort of on top of each other. She couldn't move because of her back. There was a guy further down the carriage that couldn't move his neck. He was laid on the floor and people were holding him still.
4: To sport now, in the AFL, the Hawks have moved into third place after a strong final term secured victory over the Suns by 16 points at Carrara, 17-11, 113 to 14-13, 97. It's the Hawks' first win at the Gold Coast in 12 years, while the Suns fall to their fourth straight loss. Gold Coast's Mac Andrew has told ABC Sport his side couldn't execute their game plan.
11: Came in with a plan and tried to nullify some of their best players, and Newcombe was one of them. And you know, for the most part, I thought Took did a pretty good job on him. But yeah, we just spoke about it in the meeting there. They just killed us out of centre bounce. And it's a part of our game. We really need to tighten up and get better on as the season goes on.
4: Queensland's weather becoming cloudy with scattered showers in the southeast and central Queensland. Showers and rain about the Darling Downs, Maranoa and Central Highlands. Isolated showers for remaining parts in the state's east. Cairns, Townsville and Rockhampton 27, Mackay and Bundaberg 25. In the southeast, a partly cloudy day with a medium chance of evening showers. Brisbane and Ipswich 25, Logan 24, the Golden Sunshine Coast 24 and Toowoomba a top of 18.
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0: Good morning to you. Wherever you are around this fine land, no matter how you're tuning in, whether that's on your old wireless, in your car, or perhaps on ABC Listen, it is fantastic to have your company. At any time this hour, it's my final hour with you until 9 a.m. You want to get involved in any conversation, 1300 222 612. Coming up this hour, we will be opening the doors to The Shed. A couple of clues. She's one of Australia's greatest

0: Guest in the shed today, it is going to be the legend that is Raylene Boyle. Our segment Homegrown, where a Brisbane identity or a Brisbane adjacent identity comes in to play a tune from another Brisbane artist to fill your Brisbane specific weekend playlist. Also, we're going to wrap up Poets Breakfast in just a moment, but forget about the Socceroos. I know it's hard. It hurt a little bit. But coming up next, you're going to hear about Australia's biggest pinball competition happening right here in the heart of Brisbane. On the text line, we've got this one from Kay from Terranora. Says, morning, Mel. One of my never-fail de-stress tools is a dip in the ocean. That's right. We have been talking this morning about your tools for tough times. Also on the text line, Bernie from Audley says, prayer, prayer and more prayer. Some of gratitude as well as seeking help and peace, believing there is something greater than me in the whole scheme of things. It got me thinking about a conversation that we had last week, or was it this week? It's been such a big week. I believe it was last week on Afternoons about forgiveness.
1: You don't necessarily forgive for the other person to make them feel better. You forgive so that you can move on in life. If you hold on to your resentment, your anger, your jealousy, it's only going to ruin your own life and your own relationship.
2: And sometimes we have to look within the other person to understand who they are and where they come from. But that doesn't make it right for that person who's done the harm. It doesn't say it's okay, you can go ahead and do it again. It just means that you're more aware and you're more compassionate towards that person.
3: But I'm the one that needed to be forgiven. You can't forgive and forget. When we say we're sorry about something and we give forgiveness for it, that along the journey somewhere that thing will pop up again and hurt us again, and therefore we need to turn around and forgive again.
0: Perhaps along with gratitude, forgiveness is one of those tools that you keep in your back pocket for tough times. I'd love to hear from you. What are your tools to get through those times that can be a little difficult, can require a little bit of endurance? 0467 922 612, and perhaps a whole lot of forgiveness as well as gratitude. What's your favourite, this is a little bit of a pivot, what's your favourite pinball game? Up next, you're going to be hearing about Australia's biggest pinball competition happening right here, right now, in the heart of Brisbane.
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0: 9 after 8. There's a huge annual showcase and competition happening at the Clubhouse Maruka. It's all about pinballs and iconic arcade games. Jimmy Nails is one of the directors of the Brisbane Pinball and Arcade Collective, called BPAC. He's also the owner of The Netherworld, a competitor and the host of the Donkey Kong tournament happening today. Jimmy Nails, hello.
5: Good morning, Mel. How you doing?
0: I'm great. I'm pretty excited to hear about this wonderful event. Walk us through it. What's been happening?
5: Well, we've been here at the clubhouse since Wednesday, so it took us about a week to set up. We've got 80 pinballs and about 30 arcade machines here in the clubhouse. And we're competing across about 20 different events over 5 days. But this morning, being Saturday, it's our two marquee events. So the Brisbane Pinball Masters starts at 10, and that's going to have about 230 competitors from all around the world. And about 10 o'clock, we start with the Australian Kong Off 9, which is the ninth iteration of one of the probably the longest running classic arcade tournament in the world, we're starting to think. And there's players from all around the world competing in that as well.
0: I can only just imagine, particularly for the pinball component and the arcade game, the amount of energy with some 200 plus players playing and on all those pinball machines. There's going to be a lot of emotion, Jimmy Nails.
5: Yeah, there's a lot of emotion. It's, you know, we are competing at the highest level in the world at the minute with some of the best players in the world here from the USA. So, yes, we are competing at a very high level, but, you know, pinball is still a social sport more than anything. So, you know, there might be 230 people here, but there's probably only 20 of us that think we can actually win. The rest are here for a good time and community and to talk pinball and play pinball and just try and maybe do a little bit better than you did last year, not necessarily taking home the $3,000 prize, but just try

0: trying to get better at your general flipper skills and try and have a better year than previous years?
1: I can still imagine, even though, you know, there is that fun element to it, there's still going to be a lot of expletives that are going to be flying around this room when the ball goes down where you don't want it to go. So tell me, how does this actually work, Dimmy? Because there's so many different kinds of pinball machines. Like, is it competitors competing on the same pinball game? How does it work?
0: So today we use a match play format. So because this is a marquee, this is kind of the biggest event in Australia for the year. So what we do is we draw people into groups of four and you play a bank of machines. So you play a modern game, so something that was released in the last 10 years. You'll play a game from the 90s and a game from the 70s. And that way you're looking for players with the most, I guess, the broader skill set, because some people tend to specialise in certain eras of pinball. But when you're each bank or each round, you'll get a bank of a selection of games. So in that bank, you're just trying to kind of defeat the four people in your group. And if you come first on the machine, you get 7 points, second gets five, et cetera. So you do that. And then after you play those three games, you get drawn into another group of four. And we do that for the day. We'll do seven rounds, which will take about 12 hours. So it's going to be a pretty long day. There's a fair element of endurance and, I guess, match fitness that's important if you want to get to the end of the day and still be able to control the ball and play patiently and calmly, even though your legs are hurting and your brain has slowed down considerably.
1: I don't think, personally, Jimmy Nails, that I would be sick of playing pinball after a full day and if it's free and I can play it as much as I like.
0: Yes. We're here for 5 days straight. We're competing for 10 to 12 hours a day. And I can promise you it's not enough. I have to kick everybody out at the end of every day.
1: Do you have Terminator?
0: Not here. I have one. You know what? That actually malfunctioned last week, so it's the shop. So it was supposed to be here, but it malfunctioned, I'm sorry to tell you.
1: That's one of my favourites, as is the fishing one, which I think it's called Fishtails.
0: Yeah, I've got a Fishtails here. It's playing really great, playing pretty tough, but it's here on the floor in the koala room.
1: Oh, my goodness. Jimmy Nails, you are talking my language. Jimmy Nails is one of the directors of the Brisbane Pinball and Arcade Collective, BPAC. There's a big event happening on there since Wednesday, still going. So people who want to come down and watch and hang out, tell us exactly where you are and all the details they need.
0: So, we're at the Clubhouse Maruka. We've been here for about 3 years for this event. They're one of the best community-run not-for-profit clubs in Brisbane. They're some of the best hosts we've ever had. So it's free to come down and watch. Anyone can come down. We've got food trucks. The Netherworld has a pop-up kitchen out on the lawns. There's a pop-up bar, and I've got machines out on the lawn on free play as well for the general public. If you want to watch from home, we do live stream everything to Twitch. So if you go to twitch.tv/Netherworld Arcade, you can watch the pinball one. Or if you go to /BNEPAC, which is the BPAC page, you can watch the Donkey Kong tournament all day.
1: All right. So I do need to ask you, Jimmy Nails, lastly, what's your favourite pinball?
0: My favourite pinball is probably Ghostbusters, which was released 7 years ago or something like that. So I've got it's got all call-outs from the film, and it's one of my favourite movies of all time. It's also one of the hardest playing modern games, so it's a good it's a good machine to practice on and practice some of your finer flipper skills.
1: Okay, all right. So I'll have to look for Ghostbusters. And
0: there's one here if you've got time for a beer later and we can show you a few things.
1: Oh, my goodness, Jimmy Nails. I think I've got my Saturday planned. I'm coming to you. What about your favourite classic arcade game?
0: I mean, I love Donkey Kong. I love running the Kong off. The Kong off is an extremely tense, extremely high-level tournament. I mean, games like, if you're thinking about Netherworld, you know, games like Frogger, Space Invaders, Donkey Kong, the reason they're so timeless and people are still playing them 40, 50 years later is because they're so tough. They are difficult. They look simple and the mechanics are easy to understand, but if you want to master them, you have to play all the time. If you want to win the Kong off, which people will be doing tomorrow afternoon after a full day of qualifying, you've probably got to be playing, it nearly every day to keep your skills up and to know how to get through each screen. So it's not something you can, definitely no luck involved on either end of the building in pinball or Donkey Kong this weekend.
1: Well, it sounds like pinball paradise down there at Maruka today. Yeah. Jimmy Nails, thank you so much for your time this morning and good luck.
0: Thanks, Mal.
1: We're going to jump very shortly into a track by The Who called Pinball Wizard. So stick around for that one. But if you want to get down to BPAC 2026, there's only 2 days left of the Pinball and Classic Arcade Heaven competition. So get down to Maruka Clubhouse and get involved in that one. How fun. It is 16 after 8. Homegrown is coming up next. We've got a Brisbane identity or a Brisbane adjacent identity coming in to play you their favourite Brisbane song of the moment for you to add to your Brisbane specific weekend playlist.

0: That is The Who and Pinball Wizard off the back of that great chat with Jimmy Nails. Oh, it's getting to the end of the morning now. About the pinball championships that are happening today in Brisbane. They've been going since Wednesday. Excuse me. You can get along down there to Maruka and watch all of the action. Some 200 plus people getting down there. Competitors. It is the Masters. It's serious, but not serious, but so fantastic if you love your pinball and you love your classic arcade games. It is 20 after 8. It's time for our homegrown segment. And if you've been listening for a while, you would know that I like to throw in some wild cards here and there to keep you on your toes. Today, you are joined by guitarist, songwriter, producer and mixing mastering engineer. You might know him as one of the guitarists from Brizzy Band, Dead Letter Circus, Luke Palmer. Welcome.
1: Hello, how are you?
0: I'm very well, thank you. You actually also live on the Gold Coast.
1: I do, yes.
0: But we love someone who's Brisbane adjacent.
1: Yes.
0: As long as they've got a foot, at least five toes, preferably 10, in the Brisbane camp. So tell us your Brisbane story.
1: Well, I joined Dead Letter Circus, I can't remember when it was. It might have been 2017 or somewhere around then. And that was, I guess that was my introduction to Brisbane, my connection, I guess.
0: So how did that end up coming about? You were already working with them previously?
1: No, I think they came to a studio with Forrester to record, and Forrester had recorded a band called Sunk Lotto in that studio.
0: Oh, all Gen X people will be nodding their head right now going, yes, we remember Sunk Lotto.
1: Yep. And then, so I met Forrester and then at that time, and then he worked with Dead Letter Circus on their first album, This Is The Warning, and I just happened to be there in the studio at the time and we all got along.
0: So Forrester Savell is a producer, yes. Brisbane-based. Tell us a little bit more about him and his work.
1: Forrester produced Carnival and he, and among many other bands that are amazing.
0: He became sort of famous with that sound, didn't he?
1: Yes.
0: That, you know, the sound that was heavier, mm-hmm. progressive, but still high definition.
1: Yeah, we were all blown away with a lot of the early records that he did and we were all big fans of it. And so, yeah, once we crossed paths, it was great, good chemistry.
0: How would you describe Brisbane's producing scene? I know that you live on the Gold Coast, but you are a producer yourself.
1: Mm-hmm.
0: Do we have quite a few very high quality producers here in Brizzy?
1: Yeah, you do, actually. And the Gold Coast, I mean, it kind of all feels like one area to me.
0: It is.
1: There's some great, great producers, great studios around, like Hunting Ground, Airlock. There's so many, and so many great, great producers around, yeah.
0: What made you sway towards production? Because this is behind the scenes, obviously a musician mm-hmm. yourself as well.
1: Yeah.
0: What do you love about producing?
1: I think I was always obsessed with it. And then working with Forrester, I was peering over his shoulder when we were making, you know, the Dead Letter Circus records. Something about capturing a moment and it being a snapshot in time forever, you know, and, you know, capturing the energy of a performance is, I don't know, it just got me. And then when COVID hit and the touring all dried up, I pushed really hard into it and now it's a full-time gig.
0: I wrote, I produced and presented a series for the ABC for many years called the Producer Series, went all over the world to interview some of the world's most high-profile producers. Mm. And what really struck me was the complexity of the relationship between producer and artist or band. It was never just about the sound. There was so much more depth to it.
1: It's psychology, for sure. You're a psychologist and sometimes you're helping prickly personalities navigate through, you know, because most of these bands have been in each other's pockets and living too close for too long.
0: So you play referee a little bit.
1: Absolutely. You got to be Switzerland and you got to still capture the performance and get them to get their record out the door.
0: And knowing what each individual needs in any given moment in time mm-hmm. to create their best performance, right?
1: Yeah. Yeah, absolutely.
0: What are you working on at the moment, Luke Palmer?
1: Lots and lots of different things. I've been mixing or remixing the Feeler record for Pete Murray. And he's actually got his son, Charlie, is working on his own music as well, which is really cool. So I've just been doing a bit of mixing on that. So I'm not producing any of those things, but just as a mix engineer on that. Lots of co-writes now. I'm with Origin Publishing, and so there's, you know, bits of co-writes going on everywhere, and that's kind of cool.
0: For those young people who might be listening right now out there, perhaps the mum or dad or the grandparents have got 612 ABC Brisbane on and they're into their music,
1: mm-hmm.
0: What would you say to them about the idea of going down the production road?
1: As a young person?
0: As a young person who wants to potentially become a producer.
1: Yeah, I think it's really exciting, and it's a fulfilling career path for sure, and it's, you know, super creative. There's a lot of insanely talented musicians and songwriters on the, you know, in Brisbane and on the Gold Coast. I think there's a ton of work and a ton of really hungry artists.
0: Any cautions?
1: Look, it isn't without its hurdles for sure. It's not always the easiest road. Sometimes you have to have your finger in a bunch of different pies to be able to make a full-time career. You know, for me, it's been performing as a guitarist, mix engineer, producer. You have to kind of be able to do more than one thing.
0: Yeah, until you get that big record under your belt that puts you on the landscape as a producer to go to.
1: Yeah.
0: Luke Palmer is our guest for Homegrown this morning. Let's jump into the song that you've chosen to play for us from a Brizzy artist.
1: Excellent. Yes. Over and Over is this song by a band called Dizzy Days. And, it's a lot, probably a bit more of a pop electronic choice from my end. It's not so much the progressive heavy choice that you might have thought.
0: Okay, so you like a bit of heavy, you like a bit of prog, but you've gone for something a bit more poppy. Why?
1: Well, I mean, I've been producing quite a lot and playing a lot of pop and, I guess, alternative pop. And, I mean, as a producer, I'm doing things like from country through to folk through to metal through to, you know, it's not really genre specific what I produce, but I don't know, there's something about this band, up and coming. It kind of gave me 1975 vibes, and yeah, I don't know, it was just cool.
0: Excellent. Let's take it for a spin. Dizzy Days. The song is called Over and Over. It's Luke Palmer's pick for Homegrown this morning. Your Brizzy artist to potentially add to your Brisbane specific weekend playlist. Is it a yay or a nay from you? 0467 922 612. Luke, thank you so much for your time today.
1: Thank you, Mel.

0: days over and over. Well, that's 3.5 minutes of sunshine, isn't it? Nicole says on the text line, yay from me. I love it. That one was brought in as part of our homegrown segment from our guest today. That was Luke Palmer, a Brisbane adjacent producer, but a Brisbane musician, guitarist, one of the guitarists for Brisbane band Dead Letter Circus. It's just gone 8:30, 6:12 ABC Brisbane. Chelsea Malunga has joined me in the studio with the latest news headlines. Chelsea, good morning.
1: Good morning, Mel. A 20-year-old man has been arrested after setting off a flare at Brisbane's South Bank World Cup fan site this morning. Police say the man was removed from the premises and taken into custody just after 7 o'clock. He's been charged with one count of public nuisance. Overseas, there have been fresh strikes in southern Lebanon just hours after Israel and Hezbollah agreed to a ceasefire, casting further doubt on a US agreement to end the war in Iran. Israeli military actions in Lebanon derailed negotiations set to take place in Switzerland on the US President Donald Trump's deal to end the war. After signing the deal earlier in the week, the clock started on the 60-day negotiation period on how to implement it. British emergency services remain at the scene of a collision between two passenger trains north of London. Police say at least one person has died and 90 people have been injured. The crash, which occurred near Bedford, has closed the rail lines north of the British capital. And back home, a Queensland astrophysicist is calling on mining billionaire Gina Rinehart to invest in Australia's space industry instead of giving Queensland's sparsely populated islands to Elon Musk's satellite program for free. Professor Jonty Horner from the University of Southern Queensland says the idea draws welcome attention to Australia's sovereign space capabilities, but local industry needs investment. More news at 9.
0: Thank you very much, Chelsea.
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3: Traffic. That earlier collision on Wembley Road at Barden Road, Logan Central, has been cleared, so traffic moving through there quite nicely. Got a breakdown still southbound the M1 just after exit 45 Ormo. No delays, just proceed with caution. It's a nice smooth run heading on down to the Gold Coast for the M1, so to northbound back through to Brisbane as well. Still got that tree debris, Bloomfield Street and Long Street in Cleveland. No delays, all of Brisbane's other majors, and a good run too if you're heading up towards the Sunshine Coast on the Bruce Highway. Southbound back to Brisbane, nice clear run. Gympie Road just starting to see some traffic up through Kedron, Chermside. Good run through Aspley and Castledine, though. Flowing nicely into the city on the Riverside Expressway, also through Coronation Drive, and no major delays around South Brisbane, the Valley, nor Brisbane City this morning. I'm Jason McLean from ATM with all your latest 6:12 ABC Brisbane traffic.
0: Thank you very much, Jason McLean. Coming up very shortly, we'll be swinging open the doors of the shed. I'll be undoing that padlock and letting in an official national living treasure. So not just poetically using those words, but officially named in 1998, one of 100 Australian national living treasures. Who am I talking about? Well, stick around to find out. But let's check on your latest weather right now with senior meteorologist at the BOM, Baden Gilbert.
4: Temperatures getting up to around 23 degrees on the Bayside and 25 in the city, as well as out towards Ipswich. And it should be a pretty nice day before a rainier day tomorrow. Tomorrow morning we start to see some showers return to the forecast, and it could even tend a bit rainy as we go into Sunday afternoon before things clear off by around lunchtime on Monday. I'm picking at this point with a much clearer and sunnier Tuesday and Wednesday on the forecast.
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0: It is that time. It is time to pop the kettle on. It is time to wander out into the yard. Into the place where we hang out with mates and we tinker with some of life's deeper and possibly shallower discussions, where we might shed some tears, we might share some laughs and pick up a new skill or two. Welcome to the shed. At 25 to 9, if you've just tuned in, I'm going to give you a few clues about who's here with me so you can play along. She's one of Australia's greatest athletes, a sprinter, an Olympian, described by Athletics Australia as a fighter, possessed of an irrepressible larrikin spirit. Her international career ran, quite literally, through the 60s, 70s and 80s. In the 90s, two significant moments in a life overflowing with significant moments. Our friend in the shed today was diagnosed with breast cancer and 2 years later named one of 100 national living treasures. Have you guessed yet who has joined us? Raylene Boyle, welcome to The Shed.
6: Thanks, Mel. I love being out in the outdoors. It's where I worked for a long time in my chosen field after running horticulture. I love the garden. It's a peaceful place and the plants don't answer back.
0: And what does your shed look like?
6: Look, I'm very lucky. I moved to the sunny coast after I was diagnosed with breast cancer because Melbourne's weather where I was living was just killing me. It was so cold and I did my chemo and most of my treatment through winter. So I came up here and I went to beautiful downtown Budrum and eventually, a few years later, I built a home on the escarpment overlooking Mooloolaba, Maroochydore, Alex, up to Noosa and across the hinterland behind. So I actually consider myself a very lucky person.
0: With an excellent garden shed, no doubt.
6: Oh, yeah.
0: Very organised. Are you someone who draws the lines all around their tools so you know exactly where to put them back?
6: No, I'm a bit out of control when it comes to that. But I do have a garden where fairly much 12 months of the year I can have cut flowers in my house.
0: Oh, stunning. It's hard to know, Raylene, where to begin in a life so full of moments as yours. So let's start where many good conversations do. Tea, coffee or something else?
6: Tea, please. I'm not a coffee drinker. And decaf, if you've got it. Milk, sugar. Yes, not much sugar, just a half a teaspoon.
0: Are you happy with just any old ordinary black tea?
6: Any old ordinary black tea will suit me.
0: Excellent. All right, we'll get that on the boil for you, Raylene. Now, it's hard, as I said, it's hard to know where to start. So I'm going to go straight to one of the apex moments of your life, but also became one of the most challenging moments. Munich 1972. You took silver at that Olympics for both the 100 metres and 200 metres. Take us to the podium, to that young woman in tears who came so close.
6: Look, I'm not sure why I was in tears. I think I was disappointed that I hadn't won. And because we still, or we did, have back then the knowledge of what the East Germans were doing. And I was beaten by an East German, Renata Stecker, who, through the terrible life that she lived, was forced into taking oral turinabol, which is male testosterone. And, of course, elevating that level meant that she was way above me with strength and speed. And I think that I was just disappointed that the IOC didn't protect us better. And it wasn't just about me. It was about all of the athletes that were beaten by oral turinabol.
0: And it was never overturned, so you never actually got to get that gold because steroid use and that kind of doping didn't become officially illegal, I believe, until 1975.
6: No, that's the complication because of the information that's been kept and is on display in museums in East Germany, the former East Germany, I do think that the IOC should change that and don't take the medals off the East German girls. They had no choice. But at least recognise that a lot of us around the world, athletes, swimmers, all sports, were beaten by cheats.
0: Did you ever have a chance, Raylene, to confront those involved in the German team or ever have a chance to have a deeper discussion specifically with Renata herself?
6: I did. I had a deeper discussion with Renata and also one of the doctors involved. And Renata was, you know, she only spoke German. She was very, I won, you lost, get over yourself, basically. But then she did have her husband, who was the one who gave her the drugs, sitting about 10 inches from her nose when we were being interviewed. And really, she's left him now, and she knows what she did. She hasn't. I went into the Stasi files. I had rights there because it affected my life, and I could look at her file and I could see the letters that said, I don't want to take it now because I want to get pregnant, but I will take it later, closer to the Games. It's all on paper and it's all recorded and it's all in a museum, really, which is what Stasi headquarters is now. And it's just sad that the IOC don't recognise it and say we should do something about it. But in saying that, they're opening up a can of worms because that wasn't an isolated case.
0: How did you find peace with that, though? I imagine that would have taken a long, long time. You trained so hard to get to these moments as athletes. How did you look back on that and deconstruct it so you could get on with your life without that fermenting within you?
6: I was a young Australian girl who was given this great opportunity of going around the world and to quite a few Olympics and be successful, you know, win medals. A lot of people go to the Olympics without winning medals. And I think probably I appreciated that my my skill was one of the best in the world. In fact, by the Olympic Games, I've only ever finished fourth in an event. So I've been in the top half dozen in the world throughout my athletic career. And what's more, unlike a lot of athletes, I had a bloody good time.
0: You certainly gave off that impression that you were going to be in it for a good time.
6: I think on my tombstone there'll be a note to say I didn't miss out on anything in life. And, you know, why not? I was very serious as an athlete, but I also loved a party and a drink and a fun time. And I guess possibly that helped prolong my career because I didn't get bored of the day after day after day of pounding your body to become the best. I gave it a go when I was doing it, and the rest of the time I partied with my mates.
0: And amazing accomplishments in terms of those pieces of metal that you did take home with you. You have won gold, 7 of them, in fact, at Commonwealth Games, 2 silver Commonwealth medals and 3 Olympics silvers. That other silver was in Mexico, which was your first Olympics. We've gone on this whole journey with you, watching you on the telly compete, represent Australia, have that rebellious spirit. But in 1996, we did, as a country, hear that news, and it's the news that no one wants, the breast cancer diagnosis. What was going on for you that led to that moment? Did you have symptoms?
6: I was actually in a very good place in my life. I you know, was paying a mortgage like everyone else. I had a job that I loved outdoors in the garden, and life was pretty good. My running was behind me, but I was still well known, and opportunities came along out of that. I found a lump in my left breast, and I had very good GP in Melbourne that I'm still in contact with. And I went to Magda and said, look, I've got this lump. It'll be nothing. And she said, well, you know, being you, I'm going to check it out anyway. And she sent me off for biopsies, and it came back that it was early stage breast cancer. I had surgery to take the lump out, but they found that there was 25% spread into my lymph node. So that meant another lot of surgery. And I can remember when John Collins told me that I had to go back and have a second lot because it definitely was cancer, I went out and sat on the steps of the medical building and cried. And a couple of my friends who came with me, they got the information that I needed to move forward and have the surgery and get on with my life. And John Collins, my surgeon, he told me that there would be no further surgery, that this would be the end of it, that he would get everything. But in fact, what he didn't tell me, and he didn't know at the time, was that I was going to have 6 months of chemo that turned into 7 months of chemo, and I ended up having about 40 radiation treatments as well.
0: So much for the body to endure. Can you tell me about those 7 months of going through that chemo and going through the radiation? Those times where it's getting tougher and tougher, and anyone who's been with anybody who's going through that treatment knows that every time, every round, it just can get a little bit harder than the round before.
6: It was very raw. It was harder than my athletic career because my body had taken over, whereas with my athletic career I was in charge. I was the one telling it was going to train and telling it was going to go to the Olympics. But with this, it was totally out of my control, and I had to let other people take charge. I'm not good at that, but I did learn a lot through that journey. The people who work within that field, and we're talking a long time, we're talking 30 years ago now, so it was quite different to today. The women who gave me the chemo, the doctor who came and visited me while I was having chemo, my friends around me who were cooking and nurturing, and my family, my younger brother in particular, was wonderful. We never told my mother because she was very sick and dying. She died while I was on chemo. It was a very tough, hard time. My sympathies go out to all of the people that have got cancer and are going through treatment and wondering what their life is going to be like afterwards. But also I think you've got to get up, pick yourself up and move forward in life and enjoy the journey that you've got left.
0: How did it change you as a person?
6: Stop partying very quickly. I think probably an athlete's life is very selfish. through the breast cancer, I met amazing people, one of them Lynn Swinburne, and she was just starting a foundation or a network called Breast Cancer Network Australia. And she somehow got me involved, and I was one of the first board members, and I raised an awful lot of money in the early days for the organisation to be able to get up and do things. I think the selfishness of the athlete possibly disintegrated, and the learnings of the athlete started to help other people. It was a big change.
0: I'm always fascinated by this pivot, this example of you've used your experience as the starting line for a new trajectory. You found a way to help others by joining the team at the Breast Cancer Network and doing your part for the Sporting Chance Cancer Foundation.
6: That's right.
0: What has that part of your life given you?
6: It actually made me grow as a person. I became a lot more community conscious of particularly the breast cancer world. I realised that my sporting career actually did have an asset attached to it, and that was that because I had a profile, I could use that profile to help make money that would go into various areas of cancer improvement. And certainly the most important for me was helping the women that were going through the journey who were lost and needed someone to put their arm out and give them a cuddle. And Breast Cancer Network does that.
0: You were considered, I want to jump back, Raylene Boyle, who's joined us in the shed this morning on 612 ABC Brisbane. You were, as we've mentioned, considered a rebellious, strong-willed competitor on and off the track, something that not only bucked the system of sports, but also expectations of what it meant to be female at the time. So then in 1998, what did it mean to you to be named a national treasure? And how often do you pull that out of the hat? At dinner parties or the supermarket, perhaps?
6: Look, I was absolutely thrilled, and normally awards and things don't mean that much to me, but it was the first announcement of 100 National Trust Living Treasures, and I was in that first intake. And, you know, the interesting about it is that when you die, they just replace you with someone else. While I've still got that tag of National Living Treasure, I actually am very honoured. I love my country. Very proud of my country. We're going through some big issues at the moment. But I love Australia. I love the Australian sense of humour, foolish things we do. I love the freedom that we've been given as children, as an adult. And I think to be a National Living Treasure of this country is a great honour.
0: You are listening to 612 ABC Brisbane. We're in the shed, the Brisbane backyard shed, where we can drop the shoulders, we can exhale for a moment, take a break from life's bigger problems and chat about things while we tinker away and drink our cup of teas, of course. Raylene Boyle is our guest in the shed this morning. Raylene, I want to jump ahead now to 2000 and 2001. You were diagnosed with ovarian cancer. Your body has already experienced so much by this stage. How ready were you to fight again?
6: It was scary. It took me back a long way. I had just been asked to be one of the last people to carry the torch into the stadium in Sydney in 2000. So it was about 7 weeks before the games. And then the next week I was flat on my back in hospital having my ovary taken out that I was once again assured was going to be nothing. But when the surgeon got in there, it was actually an early stage breast ovarian cancer. So it's pretty aggressive surgery when you're talking about that part of your body. And I was in a terribly dark place. I wasn't coping at all well. In fact, I wanted to cancel everything that was coming up, you know, walking in with the flame in the stadium, working with Bruce McAvaney, commentating. I just wanted to clear the books and let myself turn over and die if that was what was going to happen. But in the end, the Olympics pulled me out of it. And gave me a reason to live, and it was a dark time.
0: We have been talking, Raylene, today about our personal tools for tough times. You've had a few of those. What are the tools that you employ to get your head in the right place for what's ahead?
6: I do go back to my running career, and basically the thought that you get out of something what you put in. So I could stay in a dark place, and I'm truthful, I've been on antidepressants ever since that time, or you can move forward and look forward to stuff, to things, whether it's the birth of a child, or whether it's a holiday, or whether it's a new job, or getting a new bike, or whatever. And I try to do that. I mix in a world that I want to mix in now. I don't mix with a lot of people. I do what I want to do. I don't work. I mean, obviously, I'm 75 nearly. But I've been lucky with opportunities of employment, and the people I've worked with have been very, very good for me, or to me. It is very hard to cope. And my ovarian cancer came back just over 12 months later. And as I said to John Allen, my surgeon then, I said, how can you have taken so much out of me and I'm still fat? And he just laughed and said, that's the last people most people think of. They more worry about whether they're going to live or die. But yes, I was lucky once again, the second time that we got everything out, and I'm still alive today. Along the way, it wasn't an easy trip. You know, I had my appendix taken out, my gallbladder taken out. I think everything that could be taken out of me without killing me has gone. You know, the ovarian cancer intrigued me because I had a hysterectomy when I was 36. So I kind of thought that all of that couldn't happen. So I guess that's why the shock was huge.
0: Well, there are few people who can help others more than those people who've already walked that path, and that's a role that you've chosen to take on, as we've mentioned, by joining the team at the Breast Cancer Network. There's a question that we always ask all of our guests in the shed, Raylene, which is, what are you tinkering with at the moment?
6: Probably turning 75. What am I tinkering with? I have a beautiful golden retriever that she and I do a lot of things together. My brain tinkers with the network, Breast Cancer Network, and where I can help them. I think a lot. I know it's not tinkering, but it sort of is because it's thinking tinkering. I reflect on the wonderful people I've met through breast cancer that are no longer with us, and that makes me sad, but it also makes me move forward with this journey. And I have a few good friends. Not many, and they're dear friends that I love. Another form of tinkering is keeping my house up to date and current and clean. Yeah, doing things that have to be done.
0: Friendships, gardening, your golden retriever, and the work that you do with the Breast Cancer Network, who have a film screening happening tomorrow night in Brisbane at Events Cinema. The film is called Conquering Breast Cancer, and I know, Raylene, you haven't seen it, but we've got it on very good authority, as do you, that it is an excellent film, and it's out there to help create awareness, to support people who are going through breast cancer. Is there anything else that you'd like to say to those women who are going on that journey right now?
6: If they are around and can go and see the film, see it. It comes at you from various angles. One, the person who's going through it, or the person who has been through it, like myself, I'm in it. It comes from our CEO at Breast Cancer Network on her program of moving forward, because we lobby for new drugs. We know what's going on in the world of breast cancer. There's probably no one more informed. And we have helplines. We have all sorts of assistance things. And it comes from the professors involved. It comes from the nurses involved. It comes from the physiotherapists and how to manage things that are happening to your body at the time. It's a very good film from what I've been told, and I can't wait to see it.
0: Raylene Boyle, thank you so much for joining us in the shed today.
6: My pleasure, Mel.
0: 9:05. Coming up very shortly, we're going to wrap up Poets Breakfast, and Sally Rope's going to be dropping by to tell you how she's going to be driving you through the rest of your Saturday morning.
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0: Max from Toowong, good morning.
8: Good morning, Mel. I was so busy watching the soccer, I forgot to press send with my poem.
0: I was about to go around to your place, Max, and do a welfare check.
8: Yeah, good. Thank you for that. Always welcome, Mel.
0: All right, Max, your line for this morning for Poets Breakfast was the rare outdoors. Let's see what you do with it. I'll fire off your music. Step up to the mic when you're ready.
8: When we first met, a love for food whetted our lasting passion. She'd chosen a dish so unusual, one strangely not in fashion, and as our love grew and evolved, it was very plain to me that what we eat and how we loved were twined together perpetually. We've travelled years together now, led often by the plate. What we did, where we went, was influenced by how we ate. But now we're eating much more green, we're sampling much less meat. From barbecue to haute cuisine, we often use no heat. There's a simple rule at home agreed between me and my bride. We eat well-cooked meat around the table and the steak tartare outside. In other words, when we indulge, though in different foods, we have our mores. While we love to taste all kinds of meat, we always eat the rare outdoors.
0: Oh, Max, that was such a culinary adventure.
8: Thank you, Mel. Yes, Karen and I did meet over food. We fell in love over food. She ordered mutton bird, I have to say.
0: Max, that was a wonderful twist yet again from the line, The Rare Outdoors. You have a beautiful weekend. We'll talk to you next week.
8: Thanks, Mel. Cheery bye.
0: Now, nowhere near as poetic. That line came from the story about the UFC that took place on the presidential lawn, the lawn of the White House last week. UFC President Dana White says the organisation will never do another event at the White House. Despite touting the success of the so-called Freedom 250, White says it is simply too expensive. The constant headaches over weather concerns in the rare outdoors show, the logistics of construction of the cage and staging events at federal landmarks and the soaring cost, UFC said it was footing the $60 million tab, made Freedom 250 a one-off for a company once dubbed human cockfighting. From there to Sally Rope. Good morning, Sally Rope.
9: Wow, great segue. Thanks for that, Mel. This morning, well, I mean, obviously we had the Socceroos match today, a little bit disappointing, but there is something else pretty huge on today in Brisbane, and that is that today is the most Wuthering Heights Day ever, which is an annual event where a bunch of like-minded people dress up in a red dress like Kate Bush and reenact the choreography from Wuthering Heights. That is happening today.
0: It's huge. It goes gangbusters everywhere.
9: But the great thing is it's also doing it to raise money for a good cause. So I will be talking to someone who is prepping for that shortly.
0: I'm interested to know what the prepping for that looks like.
9: I still remember where I was when I first saw that video. It blew my mind. And then after 11 o'clock in our Sound Foundation segment, who's your favourite bass player?
0: Oh, favourite. I mean, it's probably got to be Flea.
9: So funny because Craig Zonka said the same thing. He's like, oh, you're going to be playing a lot of Red Hot Chili Peppers. My mind immediately went to Kim Deal from the Pixies.
0: Oh, yes.
9: So it's interesting what people think of as a great bass, and that's some of what we're going to be talking about after 11 o'clock this morning. Our Sound Foundation segment is all about that bass, but we're also going to be talking about how we got to the electric bass from a stand-up bass, which was initially obviously in an orchestra played with a bow, and we want to hear your favourite bass players and also your favourite song that, you know, has just a great bit that highlights the bass in it. 1-300-222-612 or 0467-922-612.
0: Sally Rope, you know so much about music technically. I could imagine you playing bass in a band.
9: I do have one, but I'm really bad at it. But I do like to play it occasionally.
0: Oh, I'd just like to actually see a video of you doing that. You can even have the sound down if you're more comfortable, because I reckon you'd pull that off with...
9: You're going to be waiting for a while.
0: Oh, Sally Rope, come on. Sally Rope on your radio after the 9 o'clock news. It's been such a treat to have your company this morning. Big thanks to Tomo in the producer tank and to you for all your calls, texts, poems and the rest. It's news time.
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11: Good morning, ABC News with Sue Fitzpatrick. Socceroos coach Tony Popovich has admitted his side was too slow and couldn't keep up with the United States after going down 2-0 in their World Cup group stage clash in Seattle. Australia conceded an own goal via Cam Burgess early on, with the US's second goal coming via Alex Freeman before half time. Popovich has told SBS he's not sure what went wrong.
12: I don't know if it was the occasion, but we looked sluggish, heavy-legged. They they were quicker, they were more powerful. They won every duel, they won every second ball, and when you do that, it makes it very difficult to gain any momentum.
11: Back home, one man has been arrested at the Brisbane World Cup fan site this morning after flares were let off. Thousands of fans packed Brisbane's South Bank to watch the Socceroos match live from 5 a.m. A 20-year-old Glenvale man was allegedly found carrying a flare and was arrested and taken from the venue and charged with public nuisance. However, it didn't dampen the enthusiasm of fans like Meg, who were watching on the big screen.
13: The atmosphere, you know, being raised in English Premier League and things like that, like, it's the same kind of atmosphere. Yeah. And it's great. It's like home away from home, you know?
11: Overseas, British emergency services remain at the scene of a collision between two trains north of London, which has left one person dead and more than 90 others injured. The crash, which occurred near Bedford, has closed the rail lines north of the British capital. One of the passengers, Peter Knapp, says he's suffered minor injuries.
14: When I got up from the collision, it seemed that everyone else around me was screaming. My legs have got blood on them, but beyond that, I must have been very lucky, and I was able to get up and look around, but lots of people were on the floor and couldn't move.
11: US officials say Israel and the Iranian-backed militant group Hezbollah have agreed to another ceasefire in Lebanon, despite reports of continued fighting. The BBC's Lise Desai reports.
15: This rapid Israel-Hezbollah ceasefire, however fragile, underlines just how much President Trump and his team want their new deal with Iran to hold. It also highlights again how much sway they hold over Israeli policy. Despite a chorus of criticism in Israel and a series of defiant statements from Prime Minister Netanyahu and his ministers, they have had to respond and fast to Washington's wishes. Hezbollah has agreed to hold fire too. Iran also wants this deal to stick.
11: Back home, an ocean pool could return to the Gold Coast coastline following a renewed push from the community. The Gold Coast City Council will carry out a feasibility study to investigate whether an ocean pool could provide safer and more inclusive access to the water. While the city currently has no ocean pools, advocates say it would benefit weak swimmers, children and people living with a disability. Mayor Tom Tate says Snapper Rocks is being considered as a potential location.
16: We had an ocean pool. We even had dolphin and porpoise in the pool. If we can do it in the past, I think people would welcome to be able to swim in salt water in safety so that the younger generation can be introduced close to the waves early on.
11: To sports news and in motorsport, Cam Waters has claimed an impressive win in the first race of the Darwin Triple Crown, ending a 47-race winless run. The Tickford driver was a class above in the opening race, edging past pole sitter Brody Kostecki and survived a one-lap sprint to the finish. Championship leader Brock Feeney was unable to make major inroads from his starting position at 13th. Race 18 of the Supercars Championship commences this afternoon at Hidden Valley Raceway. Cam Waters says his team deserves credit for the win.
17: I'm so proud of my team. They've been digging deep, obviously building me a brand new car, and obviously haven't had the best start to the year, but we've still been there or thereabouts, and yeah, they really put their heads together for this weekend, and the car's been super speedy.
11: Queensland's weather becoming cloudy with scattered showers in the southeast and central Queensland. Showers and rain about the Darling Downs, Maranoa and Central Highlands. Isolated showers for remaining parts in the state's east, the Mackay Coast and Capricornia. Cairns, Townsville and Rockhampton 27, Mackay and Bundaberg 25, Mount Isa 21. In the southeast, a partly cloudy day with a medium chance of evening showers. Brisbane and Ipswich 25, Logan 24, the Golden Sunshine Coast 24 and Toowoomba 18. And looking ahead, a cloudy and rainy Sunday ahead.
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9: 5 minutes past nine on your Saturday morning. Good morning. If you are just turning on the radio this morning and you're wondering, how did the Socceroos go? Not great news, I'm afraid. Going down to the US 2-0 in their Group D match. More about that shortly. Also this morning, a beautiful day here in Brisbane for the most Wuthering Heights Day ever. The one day of the year when a bunch of people dress up in red dresses and reenact the choreography from Kate Bush's Wuthering Heights video clip. An excellent use of time, as far as I'm concerned. But it is also all for a good cause. We'll talk more about that in a sec. Plus, we'll take a regional road trip. And after 11 o'clock this morning, it is all about the bass. Our Sound Foundation segment is all about the bass guitar. Who are your favourite players? Your favourite pieces that spotlight the bass. Maybe you play bass. We're talking about bass after 11 o'clock this morning. And, of course, we always love to hear from you. 1300 222 612 or 0467 9-

0: here at South Bank. And Georgina Robinson is our social media producer. She was up very early.
1: Very early.
0: Your journey into work this morning was a little different.
1: It was, yeah, quite different to normal. I woke up at 4, which was a struggle, but that's okay. And then usually the drive in on a weekend, especially, there's absolutely no one on the roads, but there was traffic and people in green and gold sprinting through South Bank, like crossing the street at random, absolutely chaotic. And
0: yes.
1: I was so shocked at how busy that fan zone was.
0: Yeah, and so it was quite packed in there.
1: Yeah, there was thousands of people down there, just an absolute sea of green and gold. You'd be, honestly, you'd think they were going to the match itself.
0: And what was the vibe?
1: Oh, such high energy until halftime. And then it did deflate quite considerably.
0: Yeah.
1: But until then, everyone was super enthusiastic, did not care that it was 5 a.m. They were making a lot of noise.
0: Yes.
1: It was a great atmosphere to be a part of.
0: And something a little interesting happened.
1: Yes. Yeah, so I was up towards the front of the crowd. And as you might have heard in the news, there was actually some flares that were thrown into the crowd. So I saw at least 4 smoke flares getting thrown in where I was up the front. There was quite a lot of smoke going around. It smelled quite bad. Red smoke just billowing in this crowd of honestly thousands of people. And one man has been arrested after that. A 20-year-old man has been charged with public nuisance.
0: Yeah. Okay. And was it a little scary?
1: It was a bit strange. There was a kind of gap that formed around where the smoke bomb had been thrown and people were kind of yelling and filming and yelling at security to get him out of
0: there.
1: Yeah,
0: right.
1: And unfortunately, my nice white polo has now got smoke stains.
0: Yeah.
1: The listener can't see it, but you certainly can, Sally.
0: Yeah.
1: And I'm actually quite annoyed. I like
0: this
1: shirt.
0: Well, that's why I never wear white to work.
1: It's certainly right for not wearing green and gold.
0: In case there's a smoke bomb or I drop some avocado on my shirt. Georgina Robinson, social media producer, thank you.
1: No
0: Almost
1: worries.
0: Time for you to go home. You've been up very early, but you did manage to speak to some of the crowd until they wouldn't talk to you after halftime.
1: Sure. You're from Sydney, but you're here at the Fan Zone today.
2: Yeah, I am. Yeah, came up yesterday to watch the match with my mate Daz. We always watch the World Cup together. So, yeah, we're hoping for a win, even though it's 2-0 half-time.
1: And how would you describe the atmosphere at this Fan Zone today?
2: Amazing. Although the coffee queue was very long, but that's okay. We got there in the end.
1: And half-time reflections, how are we feeling?
2: I think if we gain more possession and score more goals, we might just be able to win.
1: So you think we still have a chance?
2: We have a chance, of course, always.
3: Why is the coach score
2: yep.
3: more goals?
2: That's right. Popper and I were talking about it at halftime.
1: And do you think this sort of atmosphere is worth getting out of bed at 4 a.m.?
2: Absolutely. I'd do it at 3 a.m. And I love Bris Vegas.
4: Oh, I love it. I live for this. This is so great. Like, it's so cool to come here and just, like, come and watch a game together and it'll be couple of people all be supporting the same team.
1: Yeah. And what time did you have to wake up this morning?
5: 3:30.
4: Yeah. 3:30 in the morning.
1: Yeah. Hey, how are we finding the game so far, guys?
5: So it's not been the best. I don't think it could be better. I think a lot of changes needs to be made. I think Aaron Kunda needs to come on. I think Metcalf needs to come on. I think Harrington needs to come on. I think we need to make a lot of changes.
0: Yeah. Yeah, the vibe was pretty
5: on, the boys.
0: Good.
5: Let's go.
0: The vibe was pretty good there in the fan zone for the Socceroos game until half time. Then it got a little bit more solemn. But despite the sort of outlandish ticket prices for the game, some Aussies were lucky enough to make the trek to the US. And one of them is Ash Jerberg. He is a writer based in Melbourne who was at the game in Seattle. I spoke to him a short time ago.
6: Yeah, it was amazing. The Aussies all met at the pub at 7 a.m. There's nothing like having a few beers for breakfast. And there was sausage rolls and meat pies and Aussie DJ. And it was, I think someone said there was 3,500 people there by 7:30.
0: Wow.
6: So it was a great atmosphere. Everyone was singing and dancing and chanting. Some of the chants I probably can't repeat on there, but they were funny.
0: No, I don't think it's a great idea, yes. Mm.
6: And then everyone marched up together towards the stadium singing and chanting. So, yeah, it was a great start to the day.
0: And how many people in the stadium and what percentage were Aussies?
6: I think they showed the final attendance was 66,000 or so.
0: Uh-huh.
6: And probably it was 5 or 10% Australian.
0: Yeah, right.
6: Yeah, I mean, marching towards the stadium, like everyone was in yellow and singing Aussie songs, and we thought, we've got this, and you get inside the stadium and it was very different. It was just USA chants nonstop.
0: And so tell us what,

0: you went through your mind during the game?
1: Well, the first half was not the most impressive by the Socceroos. So they started pretty poorly, and USA got an early goal, an own goal. And that sort of took the Dattner out of the Aussie spirit. We were still trying to sing and dance, but the Americans overwhelmed us a bit. And then they got a second goal just before half time. So it sort of took the wind out of our sails a bit.
0: And did you stay right till the end, or did you leave before the end of the game?
1: No, no, you always stay to the end because you never know what happens in soccer, a late goal. And Australia was dominated the second half, but just couldn't win.
0: Yeah.
1: So it was a great atmosphere, and the Americans were getting a bit tense when the Australians were attacking, but unfortunately we lost 2-0. Mm.
0: Ash Jerberg is here. He is in Seattle at the moment. He has just left that Socceroos v. US game where the Socceroos unfortunately lost 2-0 to the US. Ash, am I correct in saying that you somehow jagged some free tickets to this?
1: Yeah, it's a bit of a long story, but I'm actually a writer and I wrote a story about my journey. So in 2010, I went to the World Cup in South Africa. And a week before I left, I actually got divorced and I had 3-year-old twins at the time. And I was pretty emotional and I thought, should I cancel? But everyone said, just go. So I bought us all matching Australian Tim Cahill jerseys.
0: Yep.
1: And I made a promise to them. I said, as soon as you turn 18, I'll take you to a World Cup.
0: Yeah.
1: And so we've been talking about that ever since. As I grew up, saying we'll go to a World Cup, go to the World Cup. And then when the ticket prices came out and airfares and accommodation, it was, you know, the cost of the deposit on a house. So it was really, really expensive. So we pulled the pin on us, wrote that story for an American publication. And that was published last week. And then on Friday, I got a message on LinkedIn from someone saying, I saw your story, I'd love to help you out. So we sent a few messages backwards and forwards. I thought it was a scam, to be honest.
0: Yeah.
1: But then, yeah, this guy who I've never met ended up booking us flights, gave us tickets, accommodation.
0: You're joking.
1: Didn't want anything in return.
0: Wow.
1: He just says, I just loved your story and I'm a father and I can understand what it's like. So,
0: what an incredible story, Ash.
1: Yeah, it was very last minute. Like it all happened on Saturday. On 2 days later, we were flying to the US.
0: Yeah, wow. And now you're walking home from a Socceroos game. What a crazy week.
1: It's amazing. Yeah, it's been a whirlwind few days for sure.
0: What now, Ash?
1: It's a public holiday here in the US, so the whole city's just packed. So they've got fan fests and big screens out on the waterfront and outside the Space Needle and various locations. So the whole city just seems to be out.
0: Wow.
1: I'm sure watching the game. And we're walking back amongst thousands of other people back downtown.
0: Wow.
1: We fly back tomorrow, so we're only in the US for 3 days.
0: Yeah, wow.
1: It's a whirlwind journey, but yeah, it's unbelievable seeing them singing and dancing and chanting and linking arms with people this morning was priceless for a father.
0: Yeah.
1: It was amazing.
0: Absolutely. All right, Ash, well, it sounds like it's an amazing vibe in Seattle, so I'm going to let you go, but really appreciate you taking the time to talk to us this morning. Thank you.
1: Thanks very much, sir.
0: That is Ash Jerberg. He's a writer from Melbourne. He was speaking to me from Seattle where he'd just been to the Socceroos game, and he got the tickets for free. He wrote a story about the fact that it was so expensive and some random guy just contacted him and said, here you go. Here's the money. I don't want anything in return. What an amazing story. And Socceroos' next game is on Friday v. Paraguay.
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0: Quarter past nine. Coming up next, we are heading out on the Wiley Windy Moors. Sweet rolling, falling green. It's the most Wuthering Heights day ever. We'll find out more about it after this. From Steve Winwood. Higher Love, 612 ABC Brisbane and Queensland.

0: Backing vocals from Chaka Khan, Steve Winwood, Higher Love. You're on 612 ABC Brisbane and Queensland this morning, 20 minutes past nine. Sally Rope is my name. Hope you're having an excellent Saturday so far. You know, when Kate Bush released Wuthering Heights as a 19-year-old, crazy, isn't it? She probably didn't realise the full extent of its staying power. Channeling Emily Bronte's classic novel into a song and iconic dance inspired a number one hit and an enormously popular video. And in Brisbane, the legacy lives on. Most Wuthering Heights Day ever is happening at Frew Park in Milton. Hello, Christian Fletcher. You're the organiser. What's happening?
1: Hey, well, we're getting as many Kate Bush fans as we can in the park, reenacting the Wuthering Heights music video, full red dresses and all. It's so much fun.
0: Okay, so this all kicked off 10 years ago, right?
1: Yeah, so we've been doing the Brisbane the Brisbane version in 2016. It started in 2013. About 300 fans in the UK got together, I think, at a fringe festival, and all for a bit of fun decided to reenact the music video. And then they then said, we'd love to see this concept taken around the world. And I went, yes, we'd love to do it in Brisbane. I'd been doing Kate Bush events, you know, on and off before that, like themed parties and tribute nights. And I thought, what a great way to do something like that. And something that brings different generations together, but also now we raise money for charity, so we're being silly for a good cause.
0: Yeah. Okay. So take me back. When do you first recall seeing the Wuthering Heights video?
1: Oh well, actually.

0: what a great way to do something like that. And something that brings different generations together, but also now we raise money for charity. So we're being silly for a good cause.
1: Yeah. Okay. So take me back. When do you first recall seeing the Wuthering Heights video?
0: Oh, well, I saw Kate first on Top of the Pops. I'm not old enough to remember. First time around, it was a retrospective, but I remember thinking, who's this strange lady? And the next thing I was studying, Wuthering Heights was one of the books we were studying at university a couple of months later, and then they showed us that song, and then obviously the infamous film clip, and so it was all very serendipitous how it worked out, and I just think there's such joy in what you see on the in the video and the song itself, like my favourite song of all time, and just so unique and quirky, and the fact that we can now turn that into an event that's raising money for a good cause, bringing people together and bring some of that silliness out. We have husbands and even dogs turning up in the red dresses.
1: Wow.
0: And getting involved. So it's just become this thing since 2016 where it's just grown, you know, every year from then. I think the very first one we did was pouring with rain and 150 Brisbane people still turned out and did the dance in the pouring rain. I was so proud.
1: So
0: and it's just grown.
1: I remember,
0: from there,
1: I distinctly remember the first time I saw this video, which is quite remarkable, but it was after a big night and, you know, they'd play the old videos on Rage. So I'd never really seen the big video, the old videos, because I'd see the top 40 videos, but I didn't realise they played them at night. It must have been my first year out of high school. And I was like, what is this? This is insane.
0: A lot of interpretive dance. Yeah. I remember, you know, a lot of people said over the years, they've attempted it. usually later on in the party.
1: Yes. But, oh, totally.
0: And the thing is about ours, you don't even need to know the dance before you go. We've got three Cathys who instruct everybody on the dance moves, and we break it down step by step and then end up doing the routine about three times over the course of 2 hours.
1: Uh-huh.
0: So there's a chance to break it down, get learn the moves, practice a few times. We then have a break, have photos, and it's a good chance to meet other fans. It's just a lovely afternoon.
1: Okay.
0: And then by about 4 o'clock, we've done it about three times. And we do a big video of that. And, it's just amazing seeing the joy and on everyone's faces. And it's just a lovely afternoon.
1: Okay, so you've got a month to learn this video. And it doesn't actually, I mean, I feel like a lot of us kind of know it by heart, but that you can actually, like, go online and people have broken down the moves.
0: Oh, it's fantastic. There's even one where she's, each move the lady's gone, this is the short shoulder where she puts her hand down. Oh, some of the moves that have come up with is fantastic. There's even one lady who's done a mirrored version, which is great because looking at a video clip is hard to sort of replicate
1: the
0: other way around. So someone's reversed the entire move, so they've taught it that way. That's how much of an institution this has become. And I think it really took off a lot more in COVID too. I remember we did an online one during COVID because people were having more time to learn the dance. And we've actually noticed since then that it's increased in popularity. And, of course, Kate Bush had a resurgence a couple of years ago through Stranger Things with the song Running Up That Hill. So we found a real sort of injection in the amount of people coming. And the great thing is now people are bringing their kids and it's just a really lovely thing, you know. And it's not just girls as well. They'll bring their sons and they'll all get involved as well. So I'm glad that we were able to turn something so quirky and fun into something that's is for a good cause, and we've been doing annually ever since.
1: Yeah. Christian Fletcher is here, the organiser of Brisbane's most Wuthering Heights Day ever. It's happening next month. It's the 10th anniversary. You've got a month to learn the dance, and the money goes to DV Connect?
0: DV Connect and a couple of other DV charities. We're going to split it up this year, but they're all going to DV charities in Queensland.
1: Do people need to register, Christian?
0: They can go onto christianfletcher.com, which has all the information there. But honestly, we do take donations on the day. You can donate online or just turn up, and no need to have a ticket or anything like that. Just turn up, and it's open to all ages and general public and free.
1: Well, good luck with it. Very exciting. And I think it's in the afternoon, so I might even be able to pop home on my way home from work.
0: Oh, that'll be great. You'll notice this always ends up being a washed red dress. And it's always funny every year after it finishes, you just see this.
1: People walking back up Milton Road.
0: Red going all the way through the city and ends up farming its way down. People are like, that day was on again today. Wuthering Heights Day.
1: Hey, thank you so much, Christian. And we might check in with you on the morning next month and see how we go.
0: Fantastic.
1: Thank you. Our hot takes coming in next. We'll get some traffic as well. 6:12.

0: a month to learn the dance and then show up to Froo Park in Milton and show us what you've got for the most Wuthering Heights day ever, 18th of July. Plus, it also raises money for various GB charities. So a great cause and a lot of fun. You're on 612 ABC Brisbane and Queensland. Our hot takers in the studio in a sec, but let's check the traffic, shall we?
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2: Traffic. Just got a breakdown southbound the M1 after exit 45 Ormo, not causing any delays. No other accidents or breakdowns on Brisbane's roads right now, and the M1 will be heading on down to the Gold Coast. Nice smooth run, safe to northbound back through to Brisbane. Very busy conditions around Upper Mount Gravatt for Logan and Kessels Road. Building up for Beaudesert Road southbound through Callanvale, northbound on the build as well. Inbound the Riverside Expressway, looking quite good, and no delays on Coronation Drive this morning. Traffic getting a little bit busier at Gympie Road up through Chermside, Aspley, and also southbound through Tobin Street to Castledine, and Strathpine Road getting a little busy heading onto the Gympie Arterial Road. No delays meantime, the Bruce Highway. If you're on your way up through to the Sunshine Coast this morning, and a nice clear run southbound back through to Brisbane. I'm Jason McLean from ATM with all your latest 612 ABC Brisbane traffic.
0: Thank you, Jace, and thank you, Maria in Ipswich, who says, hi, Sally.

0: I saw the Wuthering Heights movie at the cinema. I kept waiting for Margot Robbie to appear in the red dress and dance among the trees. Yeah, Maria, I totally get it.
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0: Well, it's just gone 9:30, which means it is time for some hot takes, the time of the weekend where we welcome two friends of the program into the studio to give us their hot takes, which would otherwise stay confined to their lounge rooms or perhaps a late-night drunken Facebook post. But not today. You will hear their hot takes on the radio wherever you are listening in Queensland. Please welcome today co-founder of Aruga PR, Adam Bruins. Welcome.
5: Good morning.
0: And making her inaugural appearance on the program, please welcome Natasha Olsen. Founder and Chief Executive at On Talent and President of the Recruitment Consulting and Staffing Association. Welcome, Tash.
6: Good morning, Sally. Thanks for having me.
0: Now, it's just shy of 4 months ago that I was on air here in this very studio on a Sunday morning announcing that US-Israeli strikes had killed Iran's supreme leader. And since then, I've spoken at least twice about a ceasefire in the conflict. And now on Thursday, President Trump held a press conference as the United States and Tehran have signed a memorandum of understanding to extend the ceasefire for another 60 days. Iran will open the Strait of Hormuz and in return receive waivers for US sanctions on crude oil exports, petroleum products and associated banking services. They'll then enter into negotiations over the fate of their nuclear program. So Trump says this is a great victory. Axios's Mark Caputo seemed a little skeptical in this interview with the president from yesterday.
7: What have you learned about not just the exercise of power, but the limits on your power as a result of the conflict?
8: There are no limits.
7: No limits.
8: No, not. I haven't learned that lesson yet. I know there are, but, you know, there are no limits. We defeated them totally militarily. I did a naval blockade where not one ship was able to get through. Some tried. They didn't, you know, it didn't last very long.
7: And it certainly brought Iran to the table more than before. However, beginning a conflict, you had talked about you only wanted unconditional surrender. And
8: well,
7: the MOU doesn't look like unconditional surrender.
8: Well, it really probably is unconditional surrender.
7: It is?
8: I think so.
0: It really is probably unconditional surrender, according to Trump. Iran's chief negotiator said, the agreement is a record of US failure. People will see it and judge. So how are you guys feeling about this? Will it stick, Adam?
9: There are no limits. Look, I think that this is certainly being positioned by Trump as the end of a story, but I think we can all agree that it's probably the end of chapter one, because it's, of course, not a peace deal. It's kind of a 60-day commitment to working out whether or not we can achieve a peace deal, which means that the tough conversations are still to come. And I think when you've got, you know, what is three parties who are claiming some sort of victory, it suggests that probably the most pressing matters aren't yet on the table.
0: I mean, Tash, obviously in the past we've seen countries absolutely disagree on various attitudes about things, but have we ever seen it so disparately having two different sides both claiming victory so strongly?
6: Well, Sally, I think we've entered into a 60-day production of The Art of the Deal. We'll see how that goes.
0: Which he didn't write, by the way. Yeah.
6: Seems to claim it frequently. Mm. So I think if you look at it's such an interesting deal of very few winners or losers. No one can really claim a real victory if you look at the ledger of it. So I think the next 60 days just has an opportunity for, you know, two absolute powerhouses to want their own way and probably not get it, and the rest of the world muscling in saying, but you're affecting all of us. Could you do something that decent human beings would do? So that's, you know, I think where the tenuous risk lies.
0: Well, on Truth Social, Trump posted, the deal with the Islamic Republic of Iran is now complete. Congratulations to all. I hereby fully authorize the toll-free opening of the Strait of Hormuz and simultaneously herewith authorize the immediate removal of the United States naval blockade. Ships of the world, start your engines. Adam, is this stuff still resonating with his base? I mean, has he not ended up with a worse deal after a conflict that was initiated by him?
9: Yes, but I think it's all smoke and mirrors. And I think as the rest of the world watches on with our popcorn, as we've now done for the best part of two terms, he has this incredible command of the American people where they are seemingly just along for the ride. So I don't see this kind of, you know, particularly where his loyalists lie, I actually don't think what is a really watered down outcome for the US, I don't think it will impact his brand over there, unfortunately.
0: Tash?
6: No, I think it's been a really costly outcome for the US. If you look at, I think the figures I saw, $80 billion to drop the bombs and $300 billion to fix the damage that you've done. It just seems insane. And I think he's proven time and again that he can convince a country full of what is largely, you know, smart democratic folk that some bonkers stuff is a good idea.
0: What I found was the strangest part about this, though, is that this memorandum of understanding was, he signed it at the Palace of Versailles. Seems like something that may have happened previously in history. Of course, the Treaty of Versailles, signed on June 28, 1919, Germany forced to accept sole responsibility for causing damage and losses of the war and required to pay reparations to allied countries. Do you think he realised the significance of this, Adam, or do you think he just likes signing stuff in the golden place?
9: Oh, I think he absolutely knew the significance of this. I think that Trump is trying to position this memorandum as one for the history books. And if you want a grand stage, they don't come much grander than Versailles.
0: What do you think, Tash? Or was, I mean, is it possible it was just a giant troll from Emmanuel Macron?
6: I don't believe he would fall into that. And if you look historically, his ongoing quest for a Nobel Peace Prize, you know, his absolute desire for legacy, this plays absolutely beautifully into that. But I think we have to remember that the deal done that ended World War I is largely slated to have started

0: cautious in, but the pomp and ceremony of it all, they just all love it. But I wish he'd just stop touching the wives and being so handsy in the way that he conducts himself. It's quite...
1: Yeah, well, interesting this morning. So Italian Prime Minister Giorgia Meloni, who's been largely supportive of the US, has released a scathing video rebuking him for saying she begged to get a photo of him at the G7. She says, "I can only say I'm sorry that he doesn't show the same determination with the enemies of the West, with the enemies of the United States. But there's one thing he needs to remember, neither I or Italy ever beg." So
2: there are no limits, no. Sally.
1: It'll be very interesting to see where we go from here on 612 ABC Brisbane and Queensland this morning. This is our Hot Takes segment. Adam Bruins is here. He is a co-founder of Aruga PR. And Natasha Olsen-Sito, founder and chief executive at On Talent. And of course, we love to hear your hot takes on our hot takes. If you would like to comment on something that you hear on the program, 0467 922 612, or you can call 1-300-222-612. And as many of us head to retirement age, some of us closer than others, Adam, we dream...
2: Hey, I hope to be there quick smart.
0: I might be closer than you, Adam.
1: Yeah, I think I'm a lot closer than Adam. But anyway, we dream of maybe a little house or a unit somewhere by the beach. And that used to be something that was achievable here in Australia. But these days, to rent a little unit by the beach can cost more than in the city. And if you're only relying on your pension and rent assistance, well, you really are dreaming. Would you ever retire overseas? I was very interested this week. An article on the ABC website about this very issue was one of the most read articles across ABC News this week. A study by the Grattan Institute last year found that even after government boost to rent assistance, 2/3 of pensioners who rent in the private market are living in poverty. Adam, would you pack it all in and move overseas for your retirement?
2: Oh, you know, Tash and I share a great love, and that is the country of Vietnam.
1: Ooh.
2: And my partner and I were there earlier in the year in February, and we absolutely fell in love with the place, and in particular Hoi An, the very famous Lantern City. And we spent our 5 days there dreaming of what it might look like to live here. And we had this amazing tour guide for 1 day of adventuring, and he was kind of talking to us about what it costs to live really well in Hoi An, and he was saying, you know, for kind of $5,000-$6,000 a month.

0: and sensational. And so we were kind of daydreaming about what it would look like to, you know, open a little bar. My partner, Jacob, and I are both very tall. We've called it Tall Stories.
1: You've done the foreplay and you've got the name and everything.
0: We work in marketing and design. We've designed the brand. We were like, I could see us living there. But, of course, then there's all the considerations around, you know, you're leaving all your loved ones and healthcare and all of those sorts of things. But I'm not ruling it out, no.
1: Tash, pros and cons? Have you thought about it?
2: Yeah, there was a pitch to me for Tall Story. I'm not sure whether I was front of house or in the kitchen or testing the drinks. But we've thought about, my husband Jason and I have often talked about a bit overseas and a bit in Australia. And we met a couple in France who had a B&B in Amsterdam, a B&B in the south of France, and then they spent 3 months of the year in Greece and they'd rent both of them out and their dogs had passports. And to me, that was like, I sat them down, I said, I want your life, how do I get it? But then I think about the realities of healthcare, and there's some countries like Vietnam and Malaysia where healthcare is actually quite affordable if you do go and live there, but there's some rules. And then the conservative side of me says, you know, I've just had double knee surgery, so it's like, what if something goes wrong and what do you do? But the fantasy of a bit in Australia and a bit overseas, I think most of us would like to be in a position that was possible. And the big concern here in Australia is retiring at all has become the question. And I'm seeing in my work people working much, much, much longer than what many of us had anticipated. So I think we've got to get the can you retire at all piece right, and then where do you do it is a big question.
3: I have my partner's friend is almost retirement age. He still works in the mines in WA. He's a bus driver. He's not actually doing the physical work, but he drives the buses. He lives in Bali and flies back to the mines because it is much cheaper, much more affordable for him to actually, as a single man, to live in Bali. And that's just his plan, is to, once he can retire, get on the pension and go back to Bali, because he cannot feasibly rent somewhere here in Australia as a single person. And I mean, it really makes me quite sad that is what we have come to. But do you think we will ever see those days again where you could actually afford to have a small flat on a pension?
0: No, I think Tash is absolutely right. I think there's a much bigger conversation that is to be had over the next few years, which is actually about the reality of, you know,

0: fed to me. So now I feel like I'm, you know, perhaps in some sort of weird cult. But I would go to Greece because they do have reciprocal pensions. There's a lot of places that have reciprocal pensions. So it's definitely something that is a lot more attainable than maybe a lot of Australians think. But Tash, I don't know about you, but I remember when I was a kid, we had a lot of old people who are retired living in our town. Are we going to be losing that village?
1: Yeah, I think the village becomes harder because they've got to move further and further out. And my gorgeous grandparents retired to Runaway Bay.
0: Oh, yes. Yeah.
1: So you know, what a great name for a place to retire.
0: Yeah. Mine were at Runaway Bay and mine were at Paradise Point.
1: Oh, there you go, neighbours.
2: I must say, though, I've done a little bit of work with some of the kind of over 50s lifestyle communities, which is about those really beautiful independent living but with shared facilities in those neighbourhoods. And I'm looking for those for the 40-year-olds because the places that I visited were absolutely spectacular. And I think there's something joyous about having, you know, bringing people together at a similar stage of life and creating those kind of friendships that you enjoy in your later years.
0: It's a commune. You're talking about a commune.
2: Yeah.
1: Yeah, we talk about communes. I'm about to have lunch today with a group of absolutely magnificent middle-aged women. Yes. Oh, sorry, ladies, they're probably listening. Women of a certain age, let's call us that. And I think we fantasise frequently at our lunches about the communes, so that'll be happening in a few hours today.
0: Absolutely. Sure. Those over 55 communities, though, also not cheap.
2: No, they're
0: amazing facilities, but you can't really say that it's somewhere that you would be able to afford if you were living on a pension. You're in 612 ABC Brisbane in Queensland this morning. Sally Rope is my name. This is our hot take segment. We do this each Saturday and we love to hear your hot takes on our hot takes. 1300 222 612 or send a text 0467 922 612. Adam Bruins is here, co-founder of Aruga PR, and Natasha Olsen Cito, founder and chief executive at On Talent. So, guys, Toy Story 5 came out this week.
3: Bonnie, there's a package for you.
4: Oh, thank you, thank you.
5: Hi there, I'm Lilypad. Let's play.
6: Oh, extinction, not again.
7: Bonnie, screen time's over now.
4: Okay.
8: I want to talk to you, device.
3: Please, call me Lily.
8: Me and the toys have been working all summer to try and get Bonnie to make friends.
3: Yeah.
8: But then you had to ruin
3: it.
8: You're not even listening to me.
3: I'm always listening.
5: See? Now look here. Me and the toys have been working all summer.
3: Now in Spanish.
8: What?
9: Yeah, I got dibs on behind the dresser.
0: Look, reviews have been mixed, but I will probably watch it when it comes on streaming and cry my eyes out. But this got me thinking about those toys that you had when you were a kid, and I want to hear from you around Queensland as well about this. Maybe it was you or maybe it was your kid. You know those toys that you have when you're a kid and you absolutely love them? Your Woody or Buzz Lightyear or Jessie. There's a million photos of you with the kid and they might with the toy and they might still be tucked away somewhere at home because you can't bear to part with them. Did you have one, Adam Bruins? Tell us about it.
2: I did. I am one of four. So toys in our household were certainly shared and would move across rooms. But I had my most prized possession as a very young child was a collection of troll dolls. So I would collect those statuesque, you know, flame-haired... ugly, pointless dolls, but I probably had, I would say, upwards of 30. And it became this thing where when family friends would kind of travel around the world, I remember I had a particular favourite that was from a family friend who's from Ireland. And on a trip home, she got me a leprechaun troll with a fluorescent green hair. And yes, I to be honest, I don't know what has happened to them.
0: That's a lot of troll dolls to lose.
2: I reckon my mum still has them in a box with some sort of like year five, you know, third place track and field kind of ribbon that will wind its way back to me at some point.
0: It's
2: I'm
0: such
2: sure.
0: a common experience though, and that's why these Toy Story movies get to us, I think, because we all just had that one toy that was so important to us. What about you, Tash?
1: Well, I'm opposite to Adam. I'm an only child.
0: You had all the toys.
1: I didn't have to share anything, and I'm frequently told I'm still an only child. but mine was a thing called Simon, which was like a little deck and it had four lights on it. For the first seven levels, you felt like a bit of a genius because you could remember the patterns.
0: Yeah, so it would beep and you would have to beep the patterns back to it.
1: Yeah.
0: Right.
1: So maybe I was an aspiring DJ, but it never really happened. But I loved my Simon toy and I actually looked up. They still exist, which is great. And I now think

0: about my own work, and there's a lot of pattern recognition and memory that comes into it. And I've absolutely loved my Simon, and it traveled all over the world with me as a kid, and I would take that thing, and I'm sure it drove people on planes.
1: Yes.
0: With the beeping. But now I want to go and buy one for my grandsons.
1: Yeah, well, I would rather listen to someone scrolling TikTok reels than a kid playing Simon on a plane, yes. For sure.
0: Yeah.
1: Mine was I had a doll when I was very little. And do you remember, I don't know, Adam, you won't remember this, but there was a time with dolls in the 70s where the doll could pee. And it was a huge thing. It was like, oh, my God, you've got a doll that can pee.
2: You wanted the one that
1: you
2: could pee.
1: You wanted the one that could pee, right? So I got a doll that could pee. Very, very exciting. There'll be people listening who are like, I had the doll that could pee. But Santa Claus gave me the doll that could pee, so I called her Santa Claus.
2: Oh, that's
1: and I carried Santa Claus around. I wasn't thinking about gender roles or anything like that back then. She was just Santa Claus, and I loved Santa Claus so much. But I don't know whatever happened to Santa Claus. I do have a Cabbage Patch Kid at home from the 80s, very badly treated Cabbage Patch Kid. And I have my dad's old teddy bear that he would have gotten in the 1950s. You know, those old movie ones? So, yeah, and that's not sitting there looking at me in a creepy way.
2: And those older ones, I remember my grandparents, they were not soft like are today.
1: No,
2: they were,
1: not at all. Yeah. Not cuddly in any way, shape or form.
2: Better off cuddling your Etch-a-Sketch.
1: Or your Simon. Hey, guys, thank you so much for coming in this morning. I want to hear from you as well this morning. Please let us know. Those toys that you had when you were a kid, maybe your kid's got one now that is just like, it's insane. They can't go anywhere without one. 1-300-222-612 or 0467-922-612. Adam Bruins, co-founder of Aruga PR and Man About Town. Thank you so much.
2: Have a gorgeous Saturday.
1: Natasha Olsen-Sito, founder and chief executive at On Talent. Thank you for making your inaugural appearance. And would you like to come back in again sometime?
0: Would love to, Sally. It's
1: beautiful.
0: Been a blast. Thank you.
1: And you know, what else has come out just recently in regards to Toy Story? Taylor Swift.
2: Taylor Swift.
1: The song is called I Knew It, I Knew You from Toy Story 5.

0: from the soundtrack of Toy Story 5. I knew it. I knew you. Hello to this person who says, well done, Sally. Hot takes this morning has been enjoyable. Topics have been interesting rather than divisive and controversial, like doing away with parking spaces. Sometimes I don't even think the topic's going to be controversial and then it becomes hugely controversial. I don't know. Always love to hear what you think about the hot takes segment. 0467922612, a couple of minutes away from the news. Prime Minister Anthony Albanese has announced Australia has secured an additional 50 million litres of diesel. He's just spoken to the media a short time ago. Here's some of what he had to say.
1: From the very outset of the conflict in the Middle East, my government has worked really hard to shield Australians from the worst impacts. We've said even though the conflict is on the other side of the world and we were not protagonists, the impact has been felt right around the world with an increase in fuel prices, the greatest the world has ever seen, and an impact, of course, on supply as well. And we've worked really hard to ensure that Australia remains resilient and that Australia remains prepared for this. My government is focused on building Australia's resilience to global challenges and working to deliver cost of living relief, and that includes new cost of living measures coming in from the 1st of July, including, of course, the tax cuts for every single Australian taxpayer. Today, I can announce also that Export Finance Australia has secured with the private sector an additional 50 million litres of diesel, and that this shipment is now headed for Port Botany. That brings, since February, through Export Finance Australia, the figures of securing nearly 800 million litres of diesel, 155 million litres of jet fuel, and 340,000 tonnes of fertiliser. This is a context, of course, where prior to Easter, the coalition and the right-wing parties were all saying that it was inevitable that there would be restrictions on people's access to petrol and diesel, and that there would be restrictions brought in. What we've done is work really hard, and I want to pay tribute to the Minister, but also to our private sector partners who've made sure that we've been able to secure up to this point really successfully the fuel that Australia needs. And since February 28, of course, we've seen an actual increase in the amount of fuel that's here in Australia, compared with then rather than a decrease.
0: Prime Minister Anthony Albanese there speaking a short time ago, making an announcement that Australia has secured an additional 50 million litres of diesel. No doubt that's a story that you'll be hearing more about right across ABC News today. About a minute away from the ABC News at 10, and then our Queenslander quiz will be coming right up. That is a quiz we like to play each Saturday. I give you some clues which add up to the identity of a famous Queenslander. If you think you know the answer, 1300 222 612. Oh my goodness. ABC Publicity has just sent me a whole box of new stuff. There are T-shirts in there. There are books in there. So definitely worth your while to try and play the Queenslander quiz today. And then after 11 for Sound Foundations, we're talking about bass. All about that bass, how the electric bass came to be. How did it move from an upright bass to being a guitar that is played in rock bands? We're going to be talking all about that. And we want to hear from you. Who's your favourite bass player? Do you have a favourite song which features the bass? 0467922612. That's all coming up. Time for the news now. It's 10 o'clock.
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4: 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He loves it here. It's like coming home.
2: 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Sally.
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